0: And from what I've been told by those around professional baseball is that you can't protest a judgment call. You can protest a ruling of the rules, but you cannot protest a judgment call. So if Fargo Moorhead was going to write the $500 check and send it off to the league, it may not be worth it in order to do that. So as of right now, as we know, is that still Salt Dogs win last night, 5-3. Nothing else has been reported from the league on that either. So the only thing that would change is that if the league would decide to say, okay, it's under protest and you got to go back and you got to play from where it ended at the protest took point, that might be the place. But to be honest, I bet you it's a 99.9% chance that nothing would change on that from last night. And after all the delays and everything like that, Zach McCleave threw the next pitch when we resumed play, and it was a called strike three at the bottom of the zone in the ballgame, and Salt Dogs won it nonetheless. So that's what occurred last night, but we know that Lincoln is playing some good ball right now after the two victories over Claiborne and the win last night over Fargo Moorhead. And after last night, Lincoln had leapfrogged Sioux City to get into fifth in the standings. However, the Explorers picked up a win earlier today against Gary South Shore. So right now, as we speak, Lincoln and Sioux City are tied for fifth in the standings, and they're both trying to chase the Winnipeg Goldeyes, who are in fourth because the top four teams in the division will make the playoffs coming up here at the end of the year. And Winnipeg is sitting five games back in the standings. Lincoln and Sioux City are both 7.5 games back. So they are 2.5 games back of Winnipeg at this particular point. And big, big series coming up for Lincoln and Winnipeg here over the next couple of weekends. We'll cross that bridge when we get there, as right now it is set for game two between Lincoln and Fargo Moorhead coming up here tonight. And so let's go ahead at this time and take a look at the starting lineups for tonight's ballgame. Starting lineups are brought to you by Gene Lilly Surety Bonds. They are the largest writer of surety bonds in Nebraska. The visiting Lincoln Salt Dogs come in at 29-34, managed by James Frisbee, and sitting in fifth place in the American Association West. Leading off and playing center field, number 5, Cam Fells. Batting second, playing shortstop, number 4, Nick Shumpert. Batting third and playing left field is number 15, Jairo Pomares. Batting fourth in right field, number 41, Kerry Arbelia. Batting fifth, the designated hitter, number 2, Connor Bagneski. Batting sixth and playing third base, number 7, Callan Halverson. Batting seventh and playing first base, number 29, Jace Wojda. Batting eighth and catching is number 16, Jacob Morrow. And batting ninth and playing second base is number 17, Paul Myro IV. In for the Salt Dogs, it's Feltz, Shumpert, Pomares, Arboleda, Bagneski, Halverson, Wojda, Morrow, and Myro IV. And on the mound tonight for Lincoln will be number 55, Jacob Hughes, 3-2 with a 5.00 ERA. The starting lineups for the Fargo Moorhead Redhawks, who were 32-30, third place in the American Association West and managed by Chris Coast. Leading off and playing right field will be number 9, Jesus Lujano. Batting second, the designated hitter, number 23, Juan Fernandez. Batting third in center field, number 22, Dylan Thomas. Batting fourth at first base is number 11, Jose Sermo. Batting fifth and playing third base, number 2, Matt Kroon. Batting sixth and doing the catching, number 32, Tripp Clark. Batting seventh and playing left field, number 49, Jairus Richards. Batting eighth and playing second base, number 20, Brian Fuentes. And batting ninth and playing shortstop is number 3, Aiden Byrne. For the Redhawks, it's Lujano, Fernandez, Thomas, Sermo, Kroon, Clark, Richards, Fuentes, and Byrne. On the mound tonight for Fargo Moorhead will be at number 29, Eric Chalice. Chalice is a left-hander, and this is going to be the first of three consecutive games that the Salt Dogs are going to be facing starting left-handed pitchers. Chalice has faced Lincoln three times this year, once in a start, and that was back on June the 23rd, and he had a no decision against Lincoln, and it resulted in a 4-3 Fargo-Moorhead victory. And Chalice went three innings, giving up three hits, and walked two and struck out two in that performance. The other two appearances that he had were relief appearances against the Salt Dogs. On June the 29th, he picked up a victory in relief in a 6-5 ball game, going to inning in two-thirds, giving up one hit and struck out two. And then on July the 1st, he had no decision in a Redhawks loss to Lincoln, 5-3. In that contest, Chalice went three innings, giving up four hits, one run, which was earned, walked one, and he struck out one. Chalice joined the Redhawks after being acquired from the Milwaukee Milkmen back on June the 19th. And so he pitched for Milwaukee last year after he wrapped up his collegiate career with Kent State and the Flashes. So he will be on the mound tonight, and he's put together a good record as a Redhawk so far, 3-0 on the season. Fargo Moorhead team that is very talented offensively. We discussed that last night as well. So the key for Jacob Hughes when he's on the mound tonight for Lincoln is to throw strikes, make the big hitters not hurt you, and prevent the free bases. And also tonight, it'll be more of a challenge to keep the ball in the ballpark because although we have patchy smoke tonight, so a little bit heavier air than we've had here before, and last night we had heavy air, but the wind is blowing out of the south, 15 miles per hour to the left field tonight, and so we could see maybe a fly ball or two that could leave the yard here this evening. So we're about ready for action here tonight. They had a nice ceremony before the ball game as there were 22 individuals that received their national citizenship before the ball game here tonight as well. The color guard was out on the field moments ago, and they presented a nice national anthem for everybody here at the ballpark here tonight. Had a good crowd last night, had just shy of 3,200 here in Fargo last night, and we should have another good crowd for this one coming up here tonight as well. Fargo-Moorhead trying to snap a three-game losing skid. They dropped two. Their last two games against Winnipeg in their last series, and then falling last night to Lincoln and the Salt Dogs. And Lincoln, on the other side, has won three in a row as they won the last two games of their series against Cleburne. And probably the most exciting game of the year for Lincoln was the Sunday afternoon contest, coming from behind to score two runs in the bottom of the ninth and defeat the Railroaders to take that series, and then carried over that momentum by swinging the bats well very early against Bryce Brassfield last night, scoring a run in the first, two in the second. Although the Redhawks came back to tie it up, Lincoln recaptured the lead, and eventually the Salt Dogs were able to go on and pick up the victory. So we're about set for action here at Newman Outdoor Field. In the outfield for Fargo-Moorhead, in left field is Jairus Richards, in center field Dylan Thomas, in right field Jesus Lujano, at third base Matt Kroon, at shortstop Aiden Byrne, at second Brian Fuentes, at first Jose Sermo, doing the catching Trip Clark tonight. And on the mound is Eric Chalice, and he'll be facing Cam Feltz, who will lead things off here for the Lincoln Salt Dogs. Feltz drove in three last night. He's got that batting average of .288, and against the left-handed pitching Chalice, he'll hit from the right side. Here's the stretch, the first pitch of the ball game, and it's on the outside corner for a strike. 0-1 to Cam Feltz.
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0: 7-10, our first pitch tonight here in Fargo. And it's a hot one this evening, as again we are in a heat advisory. Next pitch to Feltz. He swings and rips this one past the third baseman. Base hit down the left field side, and Feltz is around first. He's on his way towards second. He'll stroll in there with a double. So Cam Feltz, like he did last night, is able to start things off positively here tonight with an extra base hit as he doubles to the left field corner.
1: Shortstop number four, Nick Shepard.
0: So runner in scoring position to begin the contest here for the Lincoln Salt Dogs. Our first pitch, temperature, 93 degrees, but with a heat index, it makes it feel like 100. Heat advisory is in effect until 9 o'clock tonight, and patchy smoke is in the area from Canadian wildfires. And here is Nick Shepard stepping to the plate. Shepard hitting .252. Chalice checks the base runner and Feltz. Couple looks there, now delivers, and Shepard bunts, lays down a good bunt, rolls up the third base side. That's going to be an easy base hit. Boy, you couldn't roll it up the dirt any better than that. And it finally rolls dead about 60 feet up the line. Nick Shepard with a base hit on a bunt right up the third base side, and that is so tough to do because if you put it on the grass and it rolls off the grass, that momentum's going to take it over the foul line. That started on the dirt, and it just continued to roll straight up the third base side for a base hit. So the first two batters for Lincoln are on hits, a double and a bunt single. And here's Hyrule Pavares, who steps to the plate now. Pavares batting .296. First pitch from the lefty, Chalice swung on, hit to third. Burns got it. He's going to go to second base for one. The relay to first base is in time for the double play. But Cam Feltz scores, and the Salt Dogs are up by a score of 1-0. So Pavares doing his job to put the ball in play. Although he hits into the around the horn double play, it does score Feltz. So it's a 1-0 Salt Dogs lead. And that'll bring right fielder Kerry Arboleda to the plate now with two down and nobody on base. Arboleda is batting .281 with eight homers. He's driven in 32. First pitch from Eric Chalice is high and away for a ball. Last night, Arboleda went 0-2. He drew a walk, was hit by a pitch, and struck out. And he's currently reached base safely in his last two ballgames. 1-0 pitch on the way from Chalice. That's a fastball in there for a strike. It is 1-1. The Redhawks are wearing their all-white uniforms tonight. White tops, white bottoms, red lettering, black trim, black caps, and red bills on the cap. Lincoln's wearing the navy tops tonight with the red lettering and white trim and gray pants and the navy caps. Next pitch, Arboleda takes it high and outside. and they count two balls and one strike.

0: Gun carry Arboleda. Umpires tonight, Jordan Sandberg, he's down at third base. Pearson Tahuka is over at first. And then the crew chief is David Arrieta, and he's calling the balls and strikes tonight. 1-0 Lincoln. Here's the 2-1. And Arboleda checks the swing but takes a strike. So the count evens up at 2-2. Yeah, it'll be three straight games against left-headed starters for Lincoln. Tomorrow night, it will be Matt Walker on the hill for Fargo-Moorhead. And then when Lincoln goes to Winnipeg on Friday night, they'll face the lefty Riho Higigashi. Next pitch, and Arboleda swings and pops this ball in the air out behind second base. Shallow center, long run, but coming in is Dylan Thomas. He makes the catch, and that's going to retire the side. But the Salt Dogs get on the board. They score one run on two hits, no errors, and there is nobody left on base. We have played a half inning at Newman Outdoor Field, and Lincoln leads it 1-0. More in a moment on KFOR and online at KFORnow.com.
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0: Back in Fargo, Lincoln Salt Dogs, like they did last night, grabbed the lead in the top of the first. After a leadoff double by Cam Feltz and a bunt single by Nick Shumpert, Hyrule Pomar is grounded into a 5-4-3 double play, but it scored Feltz, so Lincoln leads it by a score of 1-0. And the Red Hawks, Jesus Lujano, Juan Fernandez, and Dylan Thomas will be coming to the plate against Jacob Hughes. Hughes 3-2, a 5.00 ERA. This will be his 8th appearance and 8th start. Hughes has pitched 36 innings for the Salt Dogs since being acquired by Lincoln back on June 15th. He's given up 25 hits, 21 runs, 20 earned. He struck out 42 and he's walked 29. And his last outing was probably his best as a Salt Dog on July the 23rd when he picked up a win against Sioux City, going 7 innings, striking out 7 and walking 1 and giving up just 4 hits. Here is Jesus Lujano, who will lead things off for the Red Hawks, and the left-handed hitting batter will take this pitch for a strike. 0-1 here on Lujano, who is batting .311, two home runs, and he has driven in at 38. Lujano last night went 1-for-5. So the next pitch for Hughes will miss down and in. 1-1 the count. Defensively for Lincoln tonight, Jairo Pomares is in left. Cam Feltz in center, Kerry Arboleda in right. Callan Halverson's at third. Nick Shumpert's at short. Paul Myra the fourth is at second base. His next pitch is down low. 2-1. Jace Boyda over at first. And Jacob Morrow back in the lineup tonight as the All-Stars catching for the Salt Dogs for Jacob Hughes. Comes the 2-1 pitch. Swung on and hit in the air to shallow left. Nick Shumpert going out from short. He'll give way to Pabarez, who makes the catch. And there's 1-1. One down here in the Red Hawk first inning. I want to remind you that when the Salt Dogs return from this road trip, they will be back at home on Friday, August the 7th, taking on the Winnipeg Gold Lions at 7:05 at Haymarket Park. That'll be free T-shirt Friday, sponsored by Avante Marketing. Also, the Arc of Lincoln Disability Empowerment Night, post-game fireworks presented by Sandhills Global, and the 25th season celebration of the 25th, 25% off in the souvenir store. First pitch to Juan Fernandez. He swings and hits a fly ball to center field. And Cam Feltz is able to haul it in. And quickly, two down here in the Red Hawks first inning. One thing what you're seeing a little bit more success with the Salt Dogs is that instead of being special.

0: All these young pitchers, like Hughes and Graham Edwards, that instead of trying to be so fine with their pitches, trying to hit corners and things of that nature, you're kind of just tapering back more and just throwing the ball over the plate. Challenging the batters is Dylan Thomas. We'll take this pitch for a strike. It's now 0-1. And by doing that, you cut down on your walks, obviously. And, yeah, you're going to give up some hits, but more times than not, you're going to get some productivity from your team and also your defense. This pitch is in there for a strike. It's 0-2. And when James Frisbee and Cash Beecham and Mason Ross put this team together during the offseason, the pitchers that came in were not going to be pitchers that were going to overwhelm you. Is the 0-2. Swung on and grounded to the right side. Backhanded by Morrow. He'll toss it to first in time, and that's going to retire the side. So Jacob Hughes sets down the Redhawks in order in the bottom of the first inning. Three up and three down. We played one here in Fargo with the Lincoln Salt Dogs leading the Fargo Moorhead Redhawks 1-0. More in a moment on KFOR and online at KFORnow.com.
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0: One inning complete in Fargo. Lincoln Salt Dogs lead by a score of 1-0. After fetching the lead, Jacob Hughes set down the Redhawks in order in the bottom of the first. So the Salt Dogs will swing the bats in the second. 5, 6, and 7. It's Connor Bagneski, Callan Halverson, and Jace Wojda. On Saturday night, August the 8th, Lincoln will be playing game 2 of a 3-game set at Haymarket Park against the Winnipeg Goldeyes at 6.05 p.m. That's Salt Dogs Jersey Giveaway Night, sponsored by Emeritus. 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And fans that night can purchase $4 select tall boys. Get all the information that you need by going to saltdogs.com. So Connor Bagneski will come to the plate now for the Salt Dogs. He's the designated hitter tonight. Bagneski hitting .331 with one homer. He's driven in 28. He went 1-for-2 last night with a sac fly driving in a run. He had a double and also drew a walk. Lefty versus lefty matchup against Eric Chalice. And the first pitch to Bagneski. He swings and fouls this one back to the net. And they count no balls and one strike on Connor. Bagneski currently riding a 7-game on base streak. One of the 3 Salt Dogs selected to the All-Star game this year. 0-1 on Bagneski. Next pitch. Takes a breaking ball. It's in there for a strike. 0-2 to count. As the sun starts to go down, it's going to cool off, obviously. And we're waiting for the heat to break. The forecasters here in the Fargo area are saying about 9 o'clock tonight. It's been one of the hotter days of the summer here in Fargo today. Got up to 96. Here's the 0-2. That's outside on the curveball. It's now 1-2, but the heat index, when we arrived at the ballpark, was 103. Saving grace is that south wind. It's really moving the American and Canadian flags right now left of the center field fence. Here comes the 1-2 pitch. Fastball down low. The count evens. It's now 2-2. 1-0 Lincoln. We're in the top of the second inning. Salt Dogs in search of a victory tonight, which would take the series over these Redhawks. Lincoln, rather Fargo-Moorhead, has won all 7 series they played at home so far this year. Next pitch is down and away, and the count now goes full 3-2. And in fact, last night's victory for Lincoln, that was the first time that Fargo-Moorhead had lost the first game of a home series this year.

0: Halverson batting 292. First pitch. And he takes a strike. Top of the zone in the outside corner. Halverson, 5 home runs. He's driven in 23. Last night, though, went 0 for 4 with a strikeout. So he's trying to get back on the hit train again. Next pitch. Breaking ball, outside corner. Call strike 2. And Halverson didn't like that call as he kind of hops up in the air and spins out of the batter's box. So we're finding out here early is that David Arrieta has got a big zone. So that means the batters will have to adjust and they'll have to be swinging. One out with nobody on here in the top of the second. Lincoln leading 1-0. 0-2 pitch on the way. And that misses outside with the curveball. The count now 1-2 on Halverson. Tomorrow, the final game of the series is going to be an afternoon ball game. 12:30 tomorrow, first pitch. Next pitch to Halverson. He swings and hits this ball in the air toward right field, and that ball is going to drop for a base hit. It was hit off the hands and coming in, but unable to get to it, was Jesus Lujano. Sprinting out from second base trying to get there was Brian Fuentes, but they couldn't get there, and Halverson's got a one-out single. So Callen able to connect on a 1-2 pitch and dump it into shallow right field. He's aboard. So runner at first will bring up first baseman Jace Moida. He was our at the ballpark pregame interview tonight. Good chat with that young man who's got a lot of ties to Southeast Nebraska. Lincoln native. First pitch to Moida. And he takes the breaking ball down and away, ball one. Moida batting 167 on the season. No homers. He's driven in 2. Last night, Moida went 1-for-3 at the plate with a double. He scored 2 runs. Chalice's next pitch. Moida checks the swing, takes a strike.
1: Cody Wurtsfeld,
0: count evens up now at 1-1.
1: Cody Wurtsfeld, Connor Heyerman.
0: One ball and one strike to Jace Moida. Howerson's straightaway lead from first as he's being held on by Sermo. Next pitch is a wild one into the dirt and bounces all the way to the backstop. Halverson's around second and takes a wide turn. He'll hold up there. So a wild pitch by Eric Chalice will advance Halverson into scoring position with one out in the inning. Halverson did a nice job by rounding that bag to see how quickly Clark would get back to the baseball. Trent Clark is a very, very talented offensive player, but watching him play over the last couple years, if there is a liability, it sometimes is his defense behind the plate. Now, that last pitch had nothing to do with him, as this pitch swung on a miss. Strike 2, it's now 2-2. But at times, when Lincoln has played with Trip Clark behind the plate, when he's been with Fargo, and also when he was with Lake Country last year, there would be times when he would have difficulty getting a throw down to a base because unable to get the transition from the ball into the glove cleanly. Just little things. Here comes the 2-2. That's in the dirt, and that'll be picked up by Clark, and down to third base goes Halverson. So that's going to go as another wild pitch. And down to third goes Halverson on the play, and that was a case of just Halverson being aggressive. The pitch was low and away and in the dirt, and Clark tried to turn his glove underneath and pick it up, but it bounced to the left. And before Clark could get up out of a stance and get to the baseball, Halverson was at third. 3-2 here on Chase Moida. He swings and he hits this ball in the air and fouls it back and out of play. So the count stays full here. 3-2 on Jace Moida. Jacob Morrow awaits next. Lincoln trying to extend the lead. Runner at third with one away. 3-2 pitch. And Moida swings at a breaking ball and misses for strike 3. Chalice got Moida to strike out. Big out there for the Redhawks, as there are now 2 down in the inning. So Fargo-Moorhead can back its infield up now with 2 away. So it's going to bring Jacob Morrow to the plate. Morrow had the day off yesterday. He's batting 346, 2 homers. He's driven in 18, and Morrow is currently on a 2-game hitting streak. First pitch from Chalice is a curveball in there for a strike. 0-1 the count. 1-0 Lincoln. We're in the top of the second.

0: Callan Halverson down at third base after he reached on a one-out single and advanced a pair of bases on two wild pitches. Oh, one pitch on the way. And Morrow takes a fastball at the knee. Strike two. So Jacob Morrow's watched two pitches, and he's down the count here. No balls and two strikes. Advantage, Eric Chalice. Jacob has battled pretty well with two strikes this season. And Chalice walks off the back of the mound and now climbs back up onto the rubber. No balls and two strikes. Here's the next pitch. And Morrow swings. It's a bouncy ball. That's going to be a fair ball over the first base bag and down the right field side. Scoring is Halverson. Morrow's around first on his way towards second. He's going to be waved around second. He's going to go for three, and it's going to be an RBI triple for Jacob Morrow. And the Salt Dogs lead it 2-0. Excellent piece of two-strike hitting by Morrow as he reached out at a pitch that was on the outer half and bounced it up the first base side, and it went right over the top of the first base bag, hit the foul line, and Jose Ceramo could do nothing to it. And it rolled all the way down to the corner and rattled around down in the corner a little bit before it was picked up by Lujano. So Lincoln leads it 2-0, courtesy of the RBI double by Jacob Morrow. And now coming to the plate will be second baseman Paul Myra IV. First pitch, he swings and pops this one in the air to the right side. Foul ball out of play. The ball's in, one strike to count. Let's see if Myra can drive in a run. The pitch, takes a breaking ball and misses inside. 1-1 the count. Myra went through a stretch where there was about 3 weeks he did not record a hit, but he has improved that as of late. Three hits last night. He's got the batting average back up to 191. He swings at this pitch and fouls it out of play to the right side, and it's 1-2. You hear so many times during a long season, people just go into a slump, and there's no question Paul certainly was in a slump. But hitting the ball better as of late. 3-for-4 last night with a stolen base, scored two runs, reached on a fielder's choice, was also caught stealing. Morrow down at third after the triple. Here's the 1-2. Myra watches that go outside. So the count evens up here. Two balls and two strikes on Paul Myra IV. Top of the order, Cam Feltz will be next. 2-0 the Salt Dogs in the top of the second inning. Eric Chalice looking in. Receives his sign now. Here's a 2-2 pitch. And Myra takes the breaking ball. Missed. Wow. Everybody, including myself, thought that was going to be called strike three. David Arrieta stood up out of his crouch and did not put up the hand. So Paul Myra is lucky to still be at the plate here. Count is full. It's three balls and two strikes. And the next pitch. Swung on and foul back. The count remains full with 3-2. So tomorrow's game at 12:30 will not be broadcast on KFOR. It will be just on AABaseball.tv tomorrow. For those on KFOR, we'll be back with you on Friday night when the Salt Dogs will be north of the border at Blue Cross Park and Winnipeg, Manitoba, taking on the Winnipeg Gold Eyes, 7 o'clock on Friday night, with covers beginning at 6:30 Friday evening. 3-2 pitch here to Paul Myra IV. And he takes a fastball for called strike three. Drop strike, throw on down to first base, and Ceramo will receive it and step on the bag, and that will retire the side. So that's going to do it for the Salt Dogs here in the second inning. They do score one run off two hits. There were no errors, and there was one runner left on base. We put an inning and a half, and Lincoln leads Fargo-Moorhead 2-0. 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
1: Salt Dog Baseball on KFOR.
0: Back at Newman Outdoor Field in Fargo, Rich Ray along with you, and Lincoln Salt Dogs lead the Fargo-Moorhead Redhawks by a score of 2-0, extending the lead in the second inning on an RBI triple by Jacob Morrow. And Jacob Hughes will get ready to go to work against the 4, 5, and 6 batters for the Redhawks, Jose Sermo, Matt Kroon, and Tripp Clark. Final game of the Winnipeg Series at Haymarket Park will be on Sunday, August the 9th, and that'll be a 105 contest, which will be a family fun day Sunday. And your purchased package includes a ticket, Fairbury brand hot dog, chips, and a Pepsi fountain soda. 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Lincoln Library Summer Reading Program Recognition Day, plus Teachers Appreciation Day, where teachers will get a buy one, get one free ticket with their school ID, plus kids 12 and under receive a free general admission ticket when wearing a youth sports jersey. 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First pitch to Jose Sermo, misses high for ball one. Next pitch from Jacob Hughes, slider in there for a strike. 1-1 to count now on Jose Sermo. Batting 323, 24 homers, 70 runs batted in. One ball, one strike. Next pitch, up and away. The count. 2-1 on Sermo. He's going to call for time now and step out of the back of the box. Overloaded shift for the Salt Dogs with Shumpert on the right side of second base. Paul Miro shaded further toward first, and Jace Water practically playing on the line. Next pitch, breaking ball called, strike two on the outside corner. So Hughes able to get the count even up here. Two balls and two strikes on Jose Sermo. There's the line, and now the next pitch. Sermo swings and fouls it off at home plate. The count stays at 2-2. One of the big reasons why Fargo-Moorhead wanted to protest last night's ballgame on that judgment rule of the catcher's interference or non-called catcher's interference is because if it was catcher's interference, Dylan Thomas would have got on base and then Jose Sermo would have been coming into play. 2-2 pitch, check swing. Did he go? He does not go, says Jordan Sandberg. So the count is full. 3-2 on the Redhawks first baseman. Hughes rocks back, and now the 3-2 pitch. And that's way high for ball four. So Sermo will draw a walk. And the Redhawks have their first base runner of the night.
4: Third baseman, number two, Matt Kroon.
0: So that'll bring third baseman Matt Kroon to the plate now. Kroon batting 318, no homers. He's driven in seven. Last night, Kroon went 1-for-4, a third inning single. First pitch from Hughes. Kroon takes a strike. With Kroon at the plate and Sermo at first, this is a double play opportunity if Hughes can induce a ground ball to one of the infielders. No balls and one strike to count. Hughes delivers the breaking ball that is a little bit high. And the count now one ball and one strike. Tripp Clark will be up next. 2-0. Lincoln with the lead. We're in the bottom of the second inning. Hughes' next pitch. It's a breaking ball that's chopped foul. Good overhand breaking pitch that dove straight down on the inside part of the plate. And Kroon tried to square it up, but he topped it and fouled it off. So the count, one ball and two strikes on Matt Kroon. Hughes, a quick look over to first base. Now the next pitch. And that pitch is high and outside. Count evens. It's now 2-2. Jacob Morrow giving the signs. Hughes a look on over at Sermo. Now he's ready. And the pitch. Swing and a miss. Strike three. A good slider that Kroon swung and could not make contact on. First strikeout of the night for Jacob Hughes. And there's one down here in the Red Hawks.

0: second inning. Trip Clark will be coming into play now. Let's take a look at our Nebraska Orthopedic Center injury report from 1948 to present day. The surgeons at NOC continue to offer the finest orthopedic care in the region. Two Salt Dogs still currently on the injured list. Trip Clark steps in, and the first pitch is a breaking ball for a strike. One of those is Jake Jelly. Jelly, who has had a fantastic year after he was traded by Fargo-Moorhead and picked up by Lincoln, is suffering from what we've been told is a hammock bone fracture in his left wrist. Here's the next pitch. It's a breaking ball. It's in there for a strike. Now, the thing about that is that if anybody has a hammock bone fracture, it's extremely painful to swing a bat. Jelly is a big, strong guy, and from what I understand, he's been swinging through pain like that for about the last 5 years. 0-2 to count here on Trip Clark. Next pitch. Swung on and missed. Strike three. Jacob Hughes gets a second strikeout. Two down here in the second, and Jairus Richards will be coming to the plate. Now, a hammock bone fracture, you can play with it, or you can have surgery, and what they actually do is they will remove that hammock bone from your wrist, because it's actually a bone that you really don't need. But it causes a tremendous amount of pain if it's in there and you fracture it and you try to swing a baseball bat. So we'll try to find out more on the care that will be provided for Jake Jelly with that, and also how long he'll be on the injured list as Richard swings the first pitch and misses. Also, Jefferson Figueroa is on the 7-day injured list right now, and he will return after this road trip. Next pitch, breaking ball, down low, and the count now 1-1. Two inactive players for Lincoln at this time, and they include Hayden Erb. Erb, who we were told was going to have knee surgery, sounds like that he's going to have a scope on his knee and try to get all that cleaned up that has been causing him some inflammation and some pain. Pitch is high. It's now 2-1. Again, we don't know the extent of that. Don't know if he'll be able to return this season, but that's a lot better news than what we heard when we thought he was going to have to undergo a major surgery. Here's the 2-1. Fastball in there for a strike. It's now 2-2. Runner at first is Jose Sermo. Two down here in the bottom of the second. Lincoln up 2-0 in the second inning. And then the other player on the inactive list is Ryan Rembis, starting left-handed pitcher, who's been dealing with shoulder soreness for about the last month. 2-2 pitch to Richards. Swings and bounces one foul up the first base side. The count stays put here at 2-2. Tanner Otremba, who is on the active list for Lincoln, in the game against Cleburne on Sunday, he turned his ankle catching a fly ball in right field. He actually caught the ball, and then when he planted his foot, that's when he turned his ankle. And he is in a boot right now, and hopefully he can return maybe in a couple weeks. Next pitch, swung on a miss, strike three. Jacob Hughes, after walking Sermo to begin the inning, strikes out the next three batters, all swinging, and that'll do it for the Red Hawks here in the second. No runs, no hits, no errors, one runner left on base. We're through two at Newman Outdoor Field. Lincoln Salt Dogs lead it by a score of 2-0. More coming up in a moment on KFOR and online at KFORnow.com.
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broadcast booth at Newman Outdoor Field. After two complete innings, Lincoln Salt Dogs lead the Fargo-Moorhead Redhawks by a score of 2-0. As Jacob Hughes has faced seven batters, he struck out three and walked one. And Lincoln has scored one run in each inning, and they'll try to continue that productivity now as we go to the top of the third. And it'll be top of the order, Cam Feltz, Nick Shumpert, and Hyrule Pomares. After the Winnipeg home series, August 7th through the 9th, Lincoln will be back at home the following weekend, August 14th through the 16th, against the Kane County Cougars. Friday night, August the 14th, is a 7:05 game, and that's a free T-shirt Friday, sponsored by Abonte Marketing, and Military Appreciation Night, sponsored by Budweiser and Folds of Honor, and there'll be post-game fireworks that night as well. Tickets, saltdogs.com. Cam Feltz pulls back like he's going to bunt and takes a curveball for a strike. 0-1 to Feltz, who began the ballgame with a double and later scored when Hyrule Pomares grounded into a double play. 0-1 here on Feltz. Chalice's next pitch. Fastball down low. Count evens. It's now one ball and one strike. So, last half inning, I was giving you all the information on the injury report for Lincoln. And, of course, our injury report is brought to you by the Nebraska Orthopedic Center, the official team doctors of the Lincoln Salt Dogs. Chalice ready. Here comes the 1-1. And that pitch is down and in. It's the count now. Two balls and a strike here on Cam Feltz. Tripp Clark's going to go on and chat with Chalice right now. It's probably a good meeting because just kind of watching the way that Chalice is pitching right now, it seems like it's a lot of, you'll hear coaches kind of use this phrase, just throwing with the arm. It just seems like there's not a lot of push with the legs right now. And when you throw with that arm, sometimes you're going to end up not getting that delivery like you want all the way to the plate. And he's missing a lot of pitches down to the dirt. And we'll see if he can make an adjustment. Fargo-Moorhead coming into tonight, third in the American Association West, 32-30. And entering the day, four games back of Kansas City. Top four teams make the playoffs. Of course, Lincoln trying to get in the playoffs for the first time in 4 years. Sitting right now in fifth. And coming into tonight, 2.5 games behind Winnipeg. Two balls and a strike at Cam Feltz. Next pitch. That's high and outside. And it's now 3-1. Jose Cermo playing down at first base. Leads the American Association home runs. 24 for Cermo on the season. 3-1 pitch to Feltz. He's trying to check his swing, but it's going to be a strike nonetheless. And the count full here on Feltz. It's now 3-2. Lincoln's Connor Bagneski. He's sitting fourth in the association and batting average. 331 on the air. And Cermo for Fargo-Moorhead is tops in the league and runs batted in with 70. 3-2. And Feltz fouls it back. Dylan Thomas, the center fielder for the Redhawks, is third in RBIs. He's got 55 in the season. And Cermo for Fargo-Moorhead is second in the league. And OPS, he's got an 11-22. 3-2 pitch to Feltz. Swings at a breaking ball and fouls it off to the right side. Cermo also second in the league in slugging percentage at 7.07. Plus, he's third in the league in runs scored at 59. He's a major candidate for MVP at the end of the year. Jairus Richards, who's playing left field for the Redhawks, he is second in the lead in walks with 46 on the air. 3-2 pitch, and Feltz hits this ball in the air to right center field, but floating on over is Lujano, and he makes the catch, and there's one down. One up and one away in the top of the third inning for the Salt Dogs. And it'll bring shortstop Nick Shumpert to the plate, who laid down a perfect bunt single up the third base side back in the first inning. So Shumpert steps in one for one. Cam Feltz, who just flew out for Lincoln, he's fifth in the association in stolen bases, 32 on the air. First pitch to Shumpert, he swings and fouls it off the catcher, Tripp Clark. Strike one. Cermo also leads the association in total bases with 162. Shumpert at the plate for Lincoln right now, he's second in the league with 258 at-bats. 0-1 pitch. And check swing, appeal. He did not go, says Pearson Tahuka. And so the count is even. It's one ball and one strike on Nick Shumpert. You look at stolen base percentages, and it's usually guys that don't run very much that have been able to be effective when they do run. That's Kerry Arboleda, leads the association 7-for-7 on stolen base attempts for a 100% percentage. This pitch misses. Two balls and one strike on Nick Shumpert. And then Cermo, he's actually

0: 4 for 4 run stolen base attempts for the Redhawks. You know, look at pitching. One of the top closers in the league is Fargo Moorhead's Tyler Jeans. He's got 12 saves on the year. There's a breaking ball inside, and it's now 3-1 to Nick Shumpert. One out, nobody on. We're in the top of the third. Lincoln leads Fargo Moorhead 2-0. Graham Edwards for the Lincoln Salt Dogs, who, while pitching tomorrow afternoon's ball game, this pitch is swung on and hit in the air to center field. This is going to float back. This is back by the warning track. This is back near the wall, and making the catch up against the fence is Dylan Thomas for out number two. Shumpert hit it well, got some help from the breeze, but he hit it to the deepest part of the ballpark. And Dylan Thomas able to chase it down on the warning track up against the fence. And there are two away. That'll bring Jairo Pomares to the plate. Graham Edwards, who's pitching tomorrow for Lincoln, one of the things he's trying to work on, like Jacob Hughes is as well for these young pitchers, is to cut down on those walks, start to throw more strikes. Edwards is second in the league in walks allowed with 39 on the season, so hopefully he can limit those free passes coming up tomorrow afternoon when he's on the mound. Pitch to Jairo Pomares, and on the appeal here, a called strike by the home plate umpire, David Arrieta. He said, yep, Pomares went through. So the count, no balls and one strike. Pomares grounded into a 5-4-3 double play that drove in a run back in the first inning. Here's the 0-1. And he takes a fastball at the knees for called strike two.
1: Your attention, please. Winston Fondas.
0: No balls and two strikes on Jairo Pomares. It's the Fargo Moorhead team that's second in the league in batting average. 290 on the season. And second in the league in team OPS at 827. Comes the 0-2 to Pomares. Fastball scoots him away inside. One ball, two strikes. Redhawks are also fourth in the league in home runs. They've hit 65 as a team and are second in the league in runs scored at 402. One ball and two strikes. And the next pitch. That's way outside on the breaking ball. It's now 2-2. Now, the Redhawks, they have struggled a little bit with their relief pitching, particularly when the opposition gets runners in scoring position. But this is a Fargo Moorhead team that is going to challenge you and try to strike you out. They've struck out 518 batters on the year, and that's second in the league. 2-2 to Pomares. He swings and chops one foul over by the Lincoln dugout. The count stays put here at two balls and two strikes. Defensively, Lincoln has really climbed up the ladder as of late, now sitting fourth in the league in team fielding percentage at 97.9%. So that's how both these teams kind of stack up against the league in statistics. Next pitch to Pomares is a curveball outside. And so the count goes full on Jairo, three balls and two strikes. 2 outs with nobody on. We're in the top of the third inning. Lincoln is leading Fargo Moorhead 2-0. RBI ground out by Jairo Pomares and an RBI triple by Jacob Morrow have brought in runs. Here's the 3-2 pitch. Pomares swings and bounces a foul over the railing of the Lincoln dugout and then into the stands. Count full here at 3-2. Well, we're told we're supposed to get rain tomorrow, and it's supposed to occur right after 1 o'clock. That's not good news, because tomorrow's game starts at 12:30, so we will keep you informed about what's taking place with the weather tomorrow here in Fargo. 3-2 to Pomares, up high, ball four. And so Jairo Pomares will draw a walk, and Lincoln's got a base runner with two down here in the top of the third inning. So that is going to extend the inning for right fielder Kerry Arboleda. So Lincoln's had a base runner each inning thus far. Jairo Pomares is 8 for 10 on stolen base attempts. And he is facing a left-handed pitcher here, so a little bit more of a challenge. Chalice ready. First pitch to Arboleda. Kerry swings and misses strike one. Arboleda had the big game-winning walk-off single in the bottom of the ninth inning Sunday afternoon, which defeated the Cleburne Railroaders. 0-1 the count. Next pitch. Arboleda swings and misses again. Strike two. So Arboleda down to the count here. No balls and two strikes. And he'll ask for time from David Arrieta and receive it. See if he'll choke up on the bat here and try to find a way to put it in play. Yep, he does move up on the bat just a hair. Here comes the 0-2. Swung on and missed. Strike three. A fastball that was up, and Arboleda could not hold up. Four strikeouts now for Eric Chalice. That'll do it for the Salt Dogs here in the third. No runs, no hits, no errors, and one runner left on base. We're through 2.5. Lincoln still leading Fargo-Moorhead 2-0. 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
0: Back in Fargo, North Dakota at Newman Outdoor Field. We're going to the bottom of the third inning where the Lincoln Salt Dogs lead the Fargo-Moorhead Redhawks by a score of 2-0. Lincoln was able to get a two-out walk by Hywell Pomares, but Eric Chalice struck out Kerry Arboleda swinging in the inning, so remains a 2-0 contest. Jacob Hughes ready to go back to work for the Salt Dogs, facing Ryan Fuentes, Aiden Byrne, and top of the order, Jesus Lujano. Salt Dogs fans want to see you at Haymarket Park on Saturday night, August the 15th, when Lincoln will take on King County and the Cougars at 6.05 p.m. A lot of things going on that day. It's Salt Dogs Pickleball Paddle Giveaway, sponsored by Empire Netting and Fence. During the day will be the local celebrity softball game during the day between media, Lincoln Police Department, and Lincoln Fire and Rescue. First pitch from Jacob Hughes is going to be in there for a called strike to Brian Fuentes. Also on the 15th, it's First Responders Appreciation Night, sponsored by Bud Light and Lincoln First Responders Foundation. 0-1 pitch from Hughes. He's a breaking ball missing outside. It's now 1-1. The first responders will get a buy one, get one free ticket with their ID on that evening. Also a jersey auction to benefit the Lincoln First Responders Foundation. Next pitch. Breaking ball high. Two balls and a strike to Fuentes. Plus, on Saturday night, the 15th, fans can purchase $4 select tall boys. 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Hughes delivers a 2-1. Swung on a miss. Good fastball. 91 miles per hour. Counts even up here on Brian Fuentes at two balls and two strikes. Fuentes batting 290 on the year, three homers, and he's driven in 19. Last night, Fuentes went 2-for-4. With two singles, and he drove in a run in the second inning of last night's ballgame. Here comes the 2-2. Down low, and the breaking ball bounces away. So the count goes full here on Fuentes. Three balls and two strikes. 2-0 Salt Dogs. Lincoln scratching across the run in the first and also in the second. 3-2 pitch. Swung on and pulled up the third base side foul. So the count will stay put at 3-2. Hyrule Pomares will chase down that foul ball down the left side and toss to a fan in the stands. Full count, 3-2 on Fuentes. Next pitch on the way. Swing and a miss. Strike three. Jacob Hughes with a good curveball. And Fuentes swung over the top of, and that's four straight strikeouts for Jacob Hughes. And there's one down here in the bottom of the third inning. Well, two games are complete in the American Association today. And for a complete update, the Bryan Hill scoreboard update is coming up right after the end of this half inning. Alex Zetterman's back at our KFOR studios and get you caught up on that and also what's going on in Major League Baseball, too. Here's the first pitch that's going to miss outside to Aiden Byrne. One ball and no strikes to the Redhawks shortstop. Byrne batting 262, two home runs. He's driven in 26. 1-0 pitch. Good curveball in there for a strike. 1-1. Here on Aiden Byrne. Byrne last night went 2-for-4, RBI double and a single. 1-1 pitch. Burns swings, hits a bouncing ball to Halverson at third. He's got it. He'll sling it out over to Voida, and there are two away. Jacob Hughes has retired five consecutive Red Hawks. And one time around the order for Jacob Hughes. And now coming to the plate for the Fargo Moorhead Red Hawks will be right fielder Jesus Lujano. Lujano was 0-for-1. He flew out to left field his first time around. Hughes winds and delivers the first pitch. Swung on and lined right to Nick Shumpert. Oh, he couldn't get to it. Into left field base hit. It was in his vicinity, and Shumpert had to really stretch to his right, try to backhand it, and came oh so close. And that's going to be the first hit of the ball game for the Red Hawks. It's a two-out single to left field from Jesus Lujano here in the bottom of the third inning. Thought Shumpert might have a chance, but just couldn't reach it. So runner at first with two down. Which brings up designated hitter Juan Fernandez. Fernandez 0-for-1. He flew out to center field back in the first inning. First pitch. Curveball in there for a strike. 0-1 to Fernandez. Just watching so far, Hughes really looks like that he has got his pitches working well tonight. Here's the 0-1. That's down low. Count evens, it's down 1-1 and 1-1. I think that's one of the adjustments that Jacob Morrow and also Griffin Everett, the other Salt Dog catcher, have made with the pitching staff, is that try not to have the pitchers be so fine on where the catchers are setting up. This pitch is going to be a bouncing ball to the hole at shortstop, backhanded by Shumpert. Sets, he's got time, fires it way high. And Voida had to jump in the air and couldn't come down with it. So we'll see how they rule this, whether it's a hit or if it's a error on Shumpert. Shumpert had time and wound up and through, but just sailed on him.
1: Center fielder, number 22, Dylan Thomas.
0: So the Red Hawks will have runners at first and second. They're going to rule that as a hit. So Fargo Moorhead's got runners at first and second with two down, and it brings center fielder Dylan Thomas to the plate. Thomas 0-for-1. He grounded out to second base his first time around. First pitch from Hughes. A big swing and the miss by Thomas. Strike one. No balls and one strike. Thomas swings hard every single time. And it just looks violent. I mean, it's almost like he swings so hard that the batting helmet's going to come off. He swings at this pitch and misses. It's 0-2. I was watching him in batting practice earlier today, and it's no different. Even when he's in the cage, just 100% ripping at the baseball. No balls and two strikes on Dylan Thomas. Next pitch. Breaking ball foul back. It remains 0-2. Jose Sermo will be next.
1: Your attention, please. Charlie Pewter, Justin Munson. Charlie Pewter, Justin
0: So, 2-0 remains the score. And Hughes trying to get out of danger here. Hughes has got the sign from Jacob Morrow. No balls, two strikes. Next pitch. Down low. Count goes to 1-2. As mentioned, Alex Zetterman will have a complete check of the Bryant Hall scoreboard at the end of this half inning. Hughes checks the runners. And now the next pitch. And swung on and hits right field. But coming in is Arboleda, and he races it down and makes the catch, and that ends the inning. Thomas hit it strong, but he topped it toward right field, and Arboleda gloved it. In the inning for Fargo Moorhead, there were no runs. There were two hits, no errors, and two runners left on base. We played three complete here at Newman Outdoor Field, and Lincoln leads Fargo Moorhead 2-0. It's time for our first in-game Brian Hill scoreboard update. Let's check in with Alex Zetterman at our KFOR studios in Lincoln. Alex.
9: 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It's time for a Bryan Health scoreboard update. Looking across the American Association, there have been two games that have gone final, one of them being the Kane County Cougars defeated the Chicago Dogs with a score of 12-8, and then the Sioux City Explorers beat the Gary South Shore Railcats 10-4. Now there's four games in progress right now, one of them being the Lincoln Salt Dogs and the Fargo Moorhead Redhawks, which, as you heard Rich Ray say, the Salt Dogs are up 2-0 going in the top of the fourth of that one. Milwaukee Milkmen are playing the Cleburne Railroaders. That game is currently in top of the fourth, and the Railroaders are up 7-1 in that one. And the Kansas City Monarchs are up 1-0 against the Winnipeg Goldeyes, as that game is in the bottom of the fifth. And then the Lake Country Dockhounds are up 6-1 against the Sioux Falls Canaries, as that game is in the top of the fourth. Some quick MLB scores for you guys. The Kansas City Royals are up 4-0 against the Minnesota Twins in the top of the sixth. The Cleveland Guardians are up 4-0 against the Cincinnati Reds in the bottom of the sixth. And then the Braves are up 1-0 against the Mets in the bottom of the seventh. That is the second game of that doubleheader. And then the last live game I have for you is the Yankees are up 4-0 against the White Sox in the bottom of the fifth. This was your Brian Health scoreboard update. I'm going to send it back to Rich Ray in the Corona Extra broadcast booth, as he'll get you all caught up for the top of the fourth inning. Rich?
0: All right, Alex, thank you so much. 2-0 Lincoln with the lead. And it'll be 5, 6, and 7 upcoming for the Salt Dogs. Connor Bagneski, Callan Halverson, and Jace Boyda against the starting left-hander Eric Chalice for the Redhawks. I want to remind you, on Sunday, August the 16th, Lincoln is at home taking on the Kane County Cougars in a 105 ball game. That'll be a family fun day Sunday where you can get a ticket, Fairbury brand hot dog, chips, and a Pepsi fountain soda with your ticket package. It'll be a signature Sunday sponsored by Wild Dutchman. 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And part of the 25th season celebration, a 25th fan through the gate will win a prize. It's coming up on Sunday, the 16th of August. First pitch to Bagneski, swung on and hit in the air to left field. Tagged pretty well, and Dylan Thomas is going back. He's back to the wall. He'll reach up, and he makes the catch up against the fence. Dylan Thomas hauls it in and takes away a extra base hit from Connor Bagneski. Bagneski hit that one well, and Thomas, again, able to chase it down at the deepest part of the ballpark. So a fly out for the first out here in the top of the fourth inning by Bagneski. That'll bring up third baseman Callan Halverson. Halverson, one for one, singled, advanced on two wild pitches and scored a run. Back in the second inning, he takes a pitch here in there for a strike. 0-1 on Callan Halverson. One out, nobody on, top of the fourth, Lincoln up 2-0. Comes the 0-1 pitch. Halverson takes this one below the knees. The count evens up at one ball and one strike. Well, earlier today, the American Association of Professional Baseball announced a three-year extension of the contract of Commissioner Joshua Schwab. Joshua Schwab gets an extension. This pitch will miss. It's now two balls and one strike. Schwab's contract was set to expire after this season, after being appointed on March 1st of 2019, but he is re-upped for three more years as the commissioner. Here's the 2-1. Swung on a foul back to the net. Count evens. It's now two balls and two strikes. Under Schwab's leadership, the American Association has continued to excel on all levels of measured success as the leading MLB partner league. The league's broadcast footprint now exceeds 70 million homes. There's a 2-2 pitch. And Halverson swings and fouls it down the right side. Out of play. And part of that footprint includes a social footprint, which has seen over 1,000% growth across every major category in the last three seasons. And new sponsorship revenue is up 20% in just the past season and 100% in the last three seasons. Next pitch to Halverson. He swings. He hits this ball in the air down the left field side. And this ball is going to be up against the wall. Halverson around first on his way to second. And the throw will not be in time. Callan Halverson has a one-out double. Halverson turned on that sharply. And he kind of topped that ball to the left side as well. And if he kind of elevated it, he might have been able to knock it out of here. But he'll take the double. And Lincoln's got a runner in scoring position with one down here in the top of the fourth inning. An opportunity to try to extend on this 2-0 lead. So that'll bring Jace Boyda to the plate now. So a look in by Eric Chalice. And the lefty checks on Halverson. First pitch to Boyda. That ball is up and in just underneath the chin of Boyda and missed him. One ball and no strikes to count. Now, Schwab is the chief executive for the American Association. He oversees the American Association's operations, media, expansion, revenue initiatives, technology enhancements and emergence, public relations and relationships in professional baseball. Here comes the 1-0. That pitch is down low, and the count now 2 balls and no strikes on Jace Woyda. Schwab succeeded league founder Miles Wolf, who retired at the end of

0: the 2018 season after 13 years as the commissioner, and his baseball background is extensive. 2-0 the count. Two looks to second base at Halverson, and the next pitch. Boy, the swings and misses at one that was up. The count out 2-1. Schwab is the former CEO and co-owner of the Joliet Slammers Baseball Club of the Frontier League, a board member of the Frontier League, the former commissioner of the Major Arena Soccer League, and has previously worked in the Milwaukee Brewers scouting department as an intern and an associate scout. Pickoff played a second, and the throw got away. Halverson pops up, and he is on his way down toward third base, and he will be there safely. So that'll be an errant throw. And down to third base is Callan Halverson on the errant pickoff attempt. Watching that play once again, yep, the throw was just to the third base side of Byrne trying to take it, and it bounced off the end of Byrne's glove and goes in the center field. So now the Redhawks pull the infield in and see if Wojta can punch one through the infield here and drive in another run. 2-0 the Salt Dogs, 2-1 pitch on the way. Wojta takes it for a strike. Count evens up on Jace Wojta, 2 balls and 2 strikes. Schwab also previously clerked for the Northern League, and he further serves as an adjunct professor of sports law at the University of Wisconsin. Comes a 2-2 pitch, and Wojta hits a little ground ball to the right side. It'll be scooped up at second by Fuentes, and he's able to hold the runner, throw to first, and get the out. So Wojta grounds out to second base. That's the second out of the inning, and the Redhawks can back up their infield now with two away. As they'll bring up the catcher, Jacob Morrow, who had an RBI triple his first time at the plate. Finally, on Josh Schwab, he has served as a consultant and lead counsel to numerous professional baseball teams for both business, legal, and baseball matters. So, story of the day from the association, Joshua Schwab signing a 3-year contract extension with the American Association as the commissioner. This pitch is swung on and foul back. No balls and a strike to Jacob Morrow. 2-0 Lincoln. We're in the top of the fourth inning. At Newman Outdoor Field in Fargo, North Dakota. Lincoln a winner last night, 5-3. And they lead early in this one, 2-0. No balls and one strike on Morrow. Here's the next pitch. Breaking ball just misses up and away. It's 1 ball and 1 strike. When Chalice throws that curveball, it comes in the upper 70s. And when he leaves it up like that, boy, it looks awfully, awfully tempting. 1-1 the count. Next pitch. Morrow takes a fastball high and away. 2-1 the count. Paul Myra the fourth would be next. Callan Halverson down at third after a one-out double, and then it took third on an errant pickoff attempt. Next pitch. That's high and outside. Count now goes to 3-1. And Eric Chalice is currently at 76 pitches into the fourth inning. 3 balls and 1 strike. Here's the next pitch. And Morrow takes a fastball at the knees on the inside corner at 86. And so the count goes full. 3 balls and 2 strikes on Jacob Morrow. Called for time here. And now he's back in. Chalice is ready. Here comes the 3-2. Swung on and fouled straight back. Morrow keeping his head on it. It's the count full. Tomorrow will be the final game that Lincoln plays Fargo-Moorhead here at Newman Outdoor Field in the regular season. There will be another 3-game series between these two teams back at Haymarket Park coming up next month. Next pitch, Morrow swings and fouls it on a play to the right side. And we're in the portion of the schedule after this 9-game road trip that predominantly it's going to be during the week. The Salt Dogs are on the road. During the weekends, the Salt Dogs will be at home until the last week of the regular season. That's when Lincoln then would be playing a 4-game set at Milwaukee, and then they also wrap up the regular season with 4 at Sioux Falls. 3-2 pitch. Morrow swings and hits this ball in the air toward right center field. Floating over is Lujano. He's underneath it and makes the catch, and it's going to retire the side. Lincoln threatens here in the fourth, but unable to score. There were no runs. One hit. There was one error. There was one runner left on base. We are through 3.5. Lincoln leading Fargo-Moorhead 2-0. More in a moment on KFOR and online at KFORnow.com.
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0: Back inside the visiting Corona Extra broadcast booth, Rich Ray with you at Newman Outdoor Field in Fargo, North Dakota. Great to have you with us tonight on the campus of North Dakota State University. We're starting to get a little more hustle and bustle in the community now with students getting ready for school to start next month. That's happening down in Lincoln as well at the University of Nebraska. Something else we noticed as we were leaving the hotel today, getting ready for the ball game, is that seeing a few motorcycles up and around this area. And starting in the first full week of August, of course, will be the Sturgis Motorcycle Rally. That's over in Sturgis, South Dakota. So a lot of the two-wheel vehicles are going to start making their way in that direction. That's always fun to watch. Jose Sermo leads off the bottom of the fourth inning for Fargo-Moorhead against Jacob Hughes, and the first pitch is a curveball in there for a strike. Sermo drew a walk in the second inning and was stranded. Hughes is 0-1, and Sermo swings and misses at one down and away. And Hughes is ahead in the count, no balls and two strikes. 2-0 the Salt Dogs. We're in the bottom of the fourth inning. Lincoln getting a RBI ground out from Jairo Pomares in the first, and an RBI triple from Jacob Morrow in the second inning. Jacob Hughes into the wind, the 0-2 to Sermo. Swing and a miss at a breaking ball down and away, strike three. Jacob Hughes with three fantastic pitches to get Sermo swinging and missing in all three of them. And it's five strikeouts now for Jacob Hughes, and there's one down here in the bottom of the fourth inning. That'll bring Matt Kroon to the plate. First pitch to Kroon. Breaking ball outside. It's 1-0. Well, the American Association had nine player transactions announced today. Cleburne had a couple. The Railroaders placed right-handed pitcher Ben Leeper on the inactive list, retroactive to July 27th. Here's a breaking ball that misses the outside corner. It's 2-0. And that's when he was pitching against Lincoln when he suffered a right bicep and shoulder injury as he was throwing a pitch against the Salt Dogs. Here's a 2-0 fastball that misses off the corner. Three balls and no strikes now to Matt Kroon. The Railroaders also signed infielder Johnny Bartich. That's the moves from Cleburne today. 3-0 pitch. Fastball misses inside, ball four. So Matt Kroon is going to reach on a one-out walk. Second walk given up by Hughes this evening.
5: Catcher, number 32.
0: It'll bring catcher Tripp Clark to the plate now. Clark is 0-1. He struck out swinging against Hughes back in the second inning. Gary Southshore made four moves on the transaction wire today, which we'll get to. First pitch to Clark. Curveball misses, so all of a sudden Hughes has missed with five in a row here. One ball and no strikes. Hughes gets a sign from Morrow. Now the next pitch. swung on and hit down the right side of foul ball out of play.

0: count evens at 1-1. The Rail Cats signed right-handed pitcher Wilkin Cannon and catcher Cohen Wilbanks. In addition, Gary Southshore removed right-handed pitcher Matt Reitz from the 7-day injured list and placed him on the inactive list, retroactive to July 10th. 1-1 pitch. Breaking ball down low. Count out two balls and a strike to Tripp Clark. Gary Southshore also placed right-handed pitcher Jake Hoover on the 7-day injured list, retroactive to July 22nd. And the Railcats acquired a catcher Ryan Leach off waivers from Kansas City. Throw on over to first will chase the runner back to the bag. So a quad of moves made today by Gary Southshore and the Railcats. The big news of the day came out of Kansas City, which we'll get to after this next pitch. Uses 2-1, runner goes. Pitches down low, throw from Marl down to second base, and safe is going to be Matt Kroon. Kroon able to beat the throw from Morrow. So Kroon is in scoring position. Pitch was low, and Morrow came up with it. The throw was on the money, but just a little bit late. So the Redhawks with the runner in scoring position with one out. 3-1 pitch. And that's a called strike on the outside corner. It's the count full to Tripp Clark, 3-2. Jairus Richards awaiting next. Three balls and two strikes. Hughes is set. 3-2 pitch. Swing and a miss at the breaking ball. Strike three. Excellent pitch from Jacob Hughes. He gets another strikeout. That's his sixth of the game. And there are two down here in the Red Hawks fourth inning. That'll bring Jairus Richards to the plate now. The big news of the day came in Kansas City, where all-star pitcher and winner of the all-star game on the mound, Ryan Garcia, he had his contract transferred to the Cincinnati Reds today. Here's the first pitch, down low for a ball, 1-0. So Garcia, who has been tearing it up for the Monarchs on the mound, is into affiliated ball. He's with the Cincinnati Reds organization. Congratulations to him. It's going to hurt the Monarchs pitching staff just a touch, but they always do a great job of picking up players. Here's a 1-0 breaking ball in there for a strike. 1-1 here on Jairus Richards. Also today, Lake Country made two moves. They acquired right-handed pitcher Alvary De Los Santos from Oakland in the Pioneer League for a player to be named later. And then they also signed Alvary De Los Santos today as well, right-handed pitcher. 1-1 pitch. Breaking ball misses the outside corner. They count out two balls and a strike to Jairus Richards. So those nine moves were the activity on the transaction wire today from the American Association. Two balls and one strike on Richards. Next pitch. Sails high. It's the count now 3-1. Hughes sitting right now at 64 pitches into the fourth inning. 3-1 the count. Next pitch. Swung on and popped foul to our left, out of play. So now the count full at 3-2 here on Richards, the left fielder for the Redhawks. Matt Kroon, the base runner at second. And Richards calls time here. Count is full at 3-2. Hughes has got the sign. Checks on Kroon and the pitch. Breaking ball called strike three, and that's going to end the inning. Breaking ball at the top of the zone, and another three strikeout inning for Jacob Hughes. He's got seven strikeouts down the ballgame, and that'll do it for the Redhawks in the fourth. No runs, no hits, no errors, one runner left on base. We played four at Newman Outdoor Field. It remains a 2-0 Salt Dogs lead. More in a moment on KFOR and online at KFORnow.com.
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3: 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We are through four completed innings. Lincoln Salt Dogs lead the Fargo Moorhead Redhawks by a score of 2-0. 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Alex Zetterman's back at our KFOR studios in Lincoln. 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For Lincoln tonight, two runs off five hits, no errors. They have stranded three base runners. For the Redhawks, no runs, two hits, one error, and have left four runners on base. Both starting pitchers still in the ball game. It's Eric Chalice getting ready to go back to work for Fargo Moorhead here in the fifth. And he's going to face Paul Myro the fourth to lead things off. The nine-hole hitter. Myro the fourth struck out looking his first time. First pitch from Chalice is a breaking ball down low. One ball and no strikes. Lincoln getting an RBI ground out from Jairo Pomares in the first inning. And an RBI triple from Jacob Morrow in the second. And so the two runs have been produced. The 1-0. Myro swings and pops it in the air on the right side. And now coming on over near the first baseline, Tripp Clark, and in fair territory, ended up making a catch. Boy, that popped in the air, and Clark kind of stumbled a little bit and ventured to his left as the wind pushed it back into fair territory, and he made the catch. And there's one down here in the top of the fifth inning. So that'll bring top of the order Cam Feltz to the plate now. Two times around the order for Eric Chalice. He's given up two runs off five hits. He has struck out four, and he has walked one batter. Feltz tonight, one for two, doubled and scored to begin the ballgame. First pitch from Chalice. Swung on and fouled down the right side. No balls and one strike.
4: Your attention, please.
3: Well, one of the things we've been keeping an eye on a lot lately is Major League Baseball with their trade deadline, which is coming up here on August the 3rd. And a lot of interest for starting pitcher Tarik Skubal for the Detroit Tigers. And whether the Los Angeles Dodgers will be interested in trying to acquire him as well. Well, there's the latest on that coming as we check in with our good friends at MLB.com. Next pitch to Feltz. He swings, hits his ball toward right field in the air. To his right is Lujano. He's underneath of it. He makes the catch, and there are two away. Two quick outs here in the Salt Dog fifth inning as it brings shortstop Nick Shumpert to the plate. Shumpert is one for two. He laid down a bunt single in the first and flew out to center field the second time. Well, according to ESPN's Jeff Passan, the industry expectation is that Skubal will indeed be dealt before the trade deadline, and many see a clear favorite as the Los Angeles Dodgers. There's the stretch by Chalice. First pitch to Shumpert. Way outside with that fastball, 1-0. Now, the Dodgers' interest in Skubal has been the subject of much debate this summer, and with some questioning whether they'd surrender big-time prospects for Skubal when Blake Snell and Tyler Glasnow are already on their way back from injuries. 1-0 pitch. And Shumpert swings and pops it up right down in front of us, saying that's going to be out of play, foul ball. So, it'll even the count now at one ball and one strike. 1-1 on Nick Shumpert. However, questions about Shohei Ohtani's availability to pitch could give L.A. more incentive to trade for the lefty, according to MLB Network insider John Paul Morosi, which he noted today. 1-1 pitch. Shumpert takes the breaking ball outside. It's now 2-1. According to a report from The Athletic's Ken Rosenthal, some rival executives have refrained from calling the Tigers about Skubal, trying to be respectful as the club has fought to remain in contention. Here's the 2-1, and Shumpert fouled it back. Counts even now at two balls and two strikes. But after Detroit lost its third straight game on Monday, multiple teams were planning to reach out to President of Baseball Operations Scott Harris, including the Rays, Brewers, Braves, Yankees, and Dodgers. 2-2. Next pitch. And Shumpert swings. It hits it in the air to right field. Floating back is Lujano. Backpedals shy of the track. Makes the catch. And that will retire the side. So, Eric Chalice sets down the Salt Dogs in order in the top of the fifth. Three up and three down. We're midway through tonight's ball game here at Newman Outdoor Field. Lincoln Salt Dogs lead Fargo Moorhead.

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5: Welcome back to Newman Outdoor Field in Fargo, North Dakota. The Lincoln Salt Dogs taking on the Fargo-Moorhead Redhawks in Game 2 of this American Association of Professional Baseball West Division matchup. Lincoln a winner last night 5-3, and midway through this contest, Salt Dogs leading by a score of 2-0. Jacob Hughes has looked sharp through four innings. He struck out seven. He has walked two, and he'll be facing the 8-9-1 batters for the Redhawks. Fuentes, Byrne, and back to the top of the order with Jesus Lujano. Here's Fuentes, who's 0-for-1. He struck out swinging his first time around. Jacob Hughes, as we mentioned, had his best outing from Salt Dogs last time he was on the mound in a win against Sioux City. Here's a pitch in the outside corner for a strike. It's 0-1. So far tonight, off to a good start. Hughes currently sitting at 68 pitches. The 0-1 breaking ball, a little bit high. Count evens. It's now 1-1. I talked earlier about Pitt players and Major League Baseball teams that were thinking about trying to acquire Tariq Skubal, the Detroit Tigers pitcher. Pitches outside. It's now 2-1. And if Skubal is made available, MLB.com's Mark Feinsohn thinks that the Rays and Brewers would be the two biggest threats to land him. So see what happens come trade deadline time. 2-1 pitch. Fastball down and in. Three balls and one strike now on Brian Fuentes. Redhawks trying to get a base runner aboard here early here in the bottom of the fifth inning. Hughes rocks back, and now the 3-1. Fastball low and away, ball four. So third walk of the night given up by Hughes, and a leadoff batter's aboard for Fargo-Moorhead here in the bottom of the fifth.
6: Shortstop, number three, Aiden Burns.
5: So that's going to bring Aiden Burns to the plate, the shortstop. Burns tonight is 0-for-1. He grounded out to third base his first time. See if Hughes can bounce back after giving up the leadoff walk. He did so back in the second inning and got through that just fine. First pitch. Burns shows bunt, lays it down. Coming out is Jacob Morrow to pick it up. He'll fire it to first base, not in time. Base hit. Perfectly placed right out in front of home plate and the pitcher's mound. Morrow came out to pick it up and make the play, but not in time as Aiden Burns is able to reach on a bunt single.
6: Right fielder.
5: So runners are aboard with nobody out. And now Morrow and Hughes will discuss signs and strategy as the Redhawks try to put something together here. Top of the order coming to the plate. This will be the third time around the order for the Redhawks. Jesus Lujano, 1-for-2 in the night. He's flown out to left. He's also single. Key for the Salt Dogs here, get it out. Lujano squares, bunts, off the mound is Hughes, picks it up. He'll throw it to first in time to get the out, and the two runners advance in the play. So Jesus Lujano gets down the side.

sacrifice bunt. Fuentes advances to third. Byrne is at second. So the Redhawks have the tying runs in scoring position here in the bottom of the fifth inning. As that will now bring designated hitter Juan Fernandez to the plate. Fernandez, one for two. He singled his last time. Lincoln playing the middle infielders back, the corner infielders off the bags, and back behind the line. First pitch is high and inside, ball one. One ball and no strikes on Fernandez. Well, this is about a point here to where Hughes has been able to get seven strikeouts tonight. He could use another one right here. 1-0 the count. Next pitch. Down low on the breaking ball. So the count goes to 2-0 on Fernandez. First major scoring threat for Fargo Moorhead tonight. 2-0. Hughes' next pitch. Swing and a miss. Good changeup. Fernandez is way out in front, lunging off of his front leg. And the count now, two balls and one strike. Hughes straightens up, looks at third, and now delivers. And the pitch is swung on and fouled back. That was way inside. Fernandez took a hack at it and fouled it off. It's the count even up here on Juan Fernandez, two balls and two strikes. See what Jacob Morrow and Jacob Hughes agree upon here. Hughes has got the sign, takes a breath. Now the 2-2. Swung on and grounded back up the middle. Charging is Morrow the fourth. He'll throw to first, and it is not in time. It's going to be a base hit, and the run's going to score. It was hit off the end of the bat and slowly rolled over the mound. Morrow charged and threw across his body. Juan Fernandez with a infield RBI single gets the Redhawks on the board now, makes it 2-1. Aiden Byrne advances to third. So runners are at the corners with one away. And we'll bring designated hitter, or I beg your pardon, center fielder, Dylan Thomas to the plate. Hughes now ready. First pitch to Thomas. Swings and misses at a breaking ball, strike one. Thomas is grounded out to second. He's also flown out to right. 2-1 score here in the bottom of the fifth. Hughes is ready. 0-1 pitch. Fastball outside. Counts even up now at 1-1. Now Jacob Hughes is up to 81 pitches. Look on over to first base. Hughes ready for the next one. Swing and a miss. Strike two. So Hughes is using that really good, hard, late-breaking curveball that Thomas is swinging over the top of. One ball with two strikes there on Dylan Thomas. Hughes is ready. Now the 1-2. And a fastball called strike three in the inside corner. Thomas was thinking curveball and took the fastball, and it painted the black. Eight strikeouts now for Jacob Hughes, which ties a season high for Hughes. And they are now two down here in the bottom of the fifth. That's going to bring up first baseman Jose Sermo. Sermo is 0 for 1. He's walked and he struck out swinging. Hughes' first pitch. Breaking ball swung on and smashed through left side base hit. That's going to score Byrne. That's going to tie the ballgame. So Jose Sermo with an RBI single makes it a 2-2 contest. So the Redhawks responding. Fernandez stops at second. James Frisbee's out of the dugout, and he's going to make a mound visit. I think this will be just an opportunity for Hughes to catch his breath here is all this will be. He's pitched a very, very good game here tonight. And I mean, this is just for him to relax and refocus here with it being a tie game to really concentrate here on Matt Kroon, the third baseman, who's stepping to the plate. So all tied up at two here in the bottom of the fifth inning. So after the mound visit concludes, everybody heads back to their spots. And here's Matt Kroon coming to the plate.

0: Reed is 0-for-1. He struck out swinging. He has walked, stolen a base, and been stranded. Hughes will go back to work. First pitch to Kroon. Swung on and a bouncing ball foul off the third base side. RBI infield single by Juan Fernandez made it 2-1. And RBI single to left field by Jose Sermo has tied it at 2 here in the bottom of the fifth. No balls and one strike on Matt Kroon. Next pitch. Fastball called strike 2 on the outside corner. So Jacob Hughes is ahead in the count here. No balls and two strikes. Fargo Moorhead team that so impressive offensively that you're not going to hold them down the whole game. 0-2 the count. Next pitch on the way. Breaking ball fouled off. Kroon just got a piece of it. Now you remember last night, Lincoln had a 3-0 lead. And Fargo Moorhead battled back to tie it. But on the very next inning, Lincoln scored a run to take the lead, and then they would not relinquish that lead. So we'll see if maybe that trend continues here this evening. But right now, Jacob Hughes trying to finish off the bottom of the fifth. No balls and two strikes. Next pitch. Swung on and popped back in the stands, out of play. The count remains at 0-2. More baseballs from the bat boy for David Arrieta, the home plate umpire. Kroon back in the box, no balls, two strikes. Next pitch, fastball outside. 1-2 the count on Matt Kroon. At second base is Juan Fernandez, at first is Jose Sermo. Hughes is ready. Now the 1-2 pitch, swung on and foul back again. So got a good battle going on between Hughes and Matt Kroon here in the bottom of the fifth inning. But Hughes still up in the count here at 1-2. Hughes will look into Jacob Morrow. Looks like he shakes off a sign. Now he's set. Here comes the 1-2 pitch. Swung on, ground ball, left side. Gloved by Halverson. He's got to pop up and fire it over to first. Woulda, can't pick it. And the ball's picked up, throw home, not in time. And the Redhawks take the lead. Great effort on both sides as Halverson laid out to his left to get to the baseball. Jumped up and threw it to first. Woulda tried to pick it over at first base but couldn't on that throw. And then after he picked it up, he had to throw home to try to get Juan Fernandez, who was hustling all the way around with 2 outs, and Fargo Moorhead is in front now 3-2. They could call that a throwing error on Callan Halverson. That is a very difficult error. This pitch is high for a ball. So Fernandez comes around and scores. 3-2 the Redhawks are in the bottom of the fifth. Next pitch. Good curveball in there for a strike. 1-1 to count on Tripp Clark. Three runs this inning for the Redhawks. Put Fargo Moorhead in front. 1-1 to count. Next pitch. Clark swings and he's going to bounce one inside the third base bag. A fair ball. All the way down to the corner. That'll be extra bases. That'll score one run. Second runner coming around. Relay from Nick Shepard toward the plate. And it is in time. On a good relay from Nick Shepard to get Matt Kroon trying to score. A run scores ahead of him, though. So it'll be a RBI double for Tripp Clark, which brings in Jose Sermo. And then Matt Kroon is out attempting to score. 7-6-2 for the final out of the inning. But the Fargo Moorhead Redhawks sent 8 batters to the plate, and they score 4 runs on 4 hits. There was an error, and 1 runner left on base. We're through 5. Fargo Moorhead leads Lincoln now by a score of 4-2. More in a moment on KFOR and online at KFORnow.com.
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5: Back in Fargo, the Fargo-Moorhead Redhawks put together a productive inning. They played four runs in the fifth off of four hits plus an error. And now they lead the Lincoln Salt Dogs by the score of 4-2. And Hyrule Pavares will lead things off now for Lincoln here in the top of the sixth. And we'll face a new pitcher. Parker Harm comes in the ballgame. A left-hander, 6'2", 208. Pitched for Fargo last year. Lefty versus lefty matchup still. First pitch to Pomares, and the sidearm left-hander slings it home for a strike. 0-1 here on Pomares. Parker Harm, 4-1 with one save. 6.32 ERA. 31 strikeouts and 18 walks. There's a breaking ball to Pomares that drops in there for a strike. It's now 0-2. And Harm has pitched 31 and one-third innings this season for the Redhawks. First time in this series, the Redhawks have had a lead. Next pitch, Pomares swings and pokes this one foul on the left side. The count stays at no balls and two strikes. Salt Dogs fans, you can get tickets for the next Salt Dogs home game. Now, by the way, it's Friday, August the 7th, by calling 402-474-2255. Or by logging on to saltdogs.com and clicking on the tickets link. Also, the ticket office at Haymarket Park is open 9 to 5 Monday through Friday on non-game days and 9 a.m. until the end of the game each day that the Salt Dogs are in town. 0-2 pitch to Pomares. He swings and hits this ball in the air toward right field. Jesus Lojano goes back. He's near the warning track, shy of it, reaches up and makes the catch. One away here in the Salt Dogs' sixth inning.
6: Great fielder, number 41, Gary Arboleda.
5: So, that's going to bring Kerry Arboleda to the plate now. Arboleda 0-2. He flew out to center field in the first inning and struck out swinging in the third. Harm ready now. First pitch to Arboleda. He swings and he fouls this one off. It's no balls and a strike to Arboleda. Redhawks have out hit the Salt Dogs now 6-5. And both teams have committed one error. 0-1 the count. Next pitch. Arboleda takes it high. It's now 1-1. The one thing that Lincoln can look forward to now is that they are into the bullpen of the Redhawks. And this is kind of the part of the roster that has struggled this year for Fargo-Moorhead has been the middle relief pitching. Here comes the 1-1. Arboleda watches that one go high and away. Two balls and one strike to count. Aside for a stretch this season where in about a 17-game stretch, the Redhawks really struggled with that middle relief. Other than that, they've been a really good baseball team. This 2-1 is on the inside corner for a strike. It's now 2-2. They hit the ball so well and play good offense, but the ERA has just been way higher than a usual Red Hawks squad. Arboleda is going to hit this ground ball to short. Burns got it over to first base, and they're two away.

0: Red Hawk pitching now. Have set down seven straight Salt Log batters. And with two away here in the sixth, Connor Magnesky will come to the plate. Magnesky is 0-for-2 tonight. He struck out looking, and he's flown out to center field. First pitch to Magnesky. Breaking ball misses inside, ball one. One ball and no strikes on Magnesky. Let's see if Lincoln goes to the bullpen when we get to the bottom of the sixth inning. Here comes the 1-0. Swung on, bouncing ball towards second. Fuentes has got it over to first, and that's going to retire the side. So Parker Harn comes in, does his job. He sets down the Salt Dogs in order in the sixth. Three up and three down. We're through 5.5. For Fargo, Moorhead leads Lincoln by a score of 4-2. 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
0: Back in Fargo, we go to the bottom of the sixth. Lincoln Salt Dogs trailing the Fargo Moorhead Redhawks 4-2. And Lincoln will go to the bullpen for the first time tonight. This will be the left-hander Cam Dayton. 6'3", 215-pound left-hander. Was acquired via a trade through the Boise Hawks of the Pioneer League here a couple of weeks ago. And he wrapped up his collegiate career with University of Seattle. He's a Round Rock, Texas native. And Cam Dayton, 1-1 on the season for the Salt Dogs. An 11.25 ERA, 6 strikeouts and 1 walk over 8 innings. So Dayton will be making his, actually, third appearance. He's had a decision in the previous two. He had an emergency start at Sioux Falls when Foster Pace was unable to go due to an illness. And then came in a relief appearance, and then later picked up a win in the relief appearance. So here's Jairus Richards, and the first pitch to Richards is going to miss high and inside for ball one. 88-mile-per-hour fastball, a little bit tight. Lincoln scored a run in the first in each of the first two innings, and then Fargo Moorhead plated four in the fifth. 1-0. Swing and a miss. Count evens at one ball and one strike. Jacob Hughes tonight with 5 innings for Lincoln, gave up 4 runs, 2 earned. 6 hits, 8 strikeouts, and 3 walks. 1-1 pitch. Swung on and popped in the air. Foul ball back above the grandstand and out of play. The count 1-2 here on Jairus Richards. The final game of this series is tomorrow afternoon at 12:30. Will be no radio coverage tomorrow. We'll just be on AABaseball.tv. 1-2 swung on, little loopy liner in right field, base hit. Richards able to reach out and poke that over the head of Palmyra the fourth. That's a leadoff single for the Redhawks here in the bottom of the sixth inning.
5: Second baseman, number 20, Brian Fuentes.
0: So Fargo Moorhead with thoughts of trying to extend its lead here by getting the leadoff batter on base. And that's going to bring up second baseman, Brian Fuentes. Fuentes is 0-for-1. He struck out swinging, walked and scored a run last inning. Runner goes. Pitch is high. Throw from Morrow down to second base, and the tag is in time. He's out. Jacob Morrow throwing out. Jairus Richards attempting a steal.

0: throw was a very short little one hop to Palmyra IV, who applied the tag. So Richards is thrown out, and that's the first out of the inning. Bases are clear now with a one ball, no strike count on Fuentes. Next pitch. Swung on, hit in the air down the right field line. Here comes Arboleda in. He's underneath of it now, and he makes the catch. And there are two down. That's the plus about having a all-star catcher like Jacob Morrow behind the plate. Somebody tries to run. He's got a fantastic arm and was able to wipe out the would-be base stealer. Two down now, as that brings shortstop Aiden Byrne to the plate. Byrne tonight is 1-for-2. Grounded out to third. He has singled and scored. That occurred in the fifth. First pitch is a changeup from Cam Dayton. Swing and a miss. Strike one. Dayton will throw that fastball, and he will throw a curve, but he's also got a sweeper. And it is a real change of velocity pitch when he throws it. He'll dip it down to right around 70 miles per hour when he sweeps that thing across. Here comes the 0-1. That's a fastball swung and a miss. I beg your pardon. That was a changeup swung and a miss, a straight change. 0-2 to count. Dayton's got the sign from Morrow, rocks back, and now the 0-2. And that drops down low. So the count now, one ball and two strikes. So both teams are into the bullpen now, but the difference in this contest was the four-run fifth inning put together by the Redhawks. 1-2 to count. Next pitch. Swung on and smacked to the right side, base hit. To the right of Palmyra IV. Second hit of the inning for the Redhawks. Aiden Byrne with his second hit of the game. And runner aboard with two down here for Fargo-Moorhead.
1: Right fielder, number 9, Jesus Lujano.
0: So let's get him ring top of the order, Jesus Lujano to the plate. Lujano 1-for-2. He singled in the third inning. Last time at the plate, he laid down a sacrifice bunt. And that kind of started things moving for the Redhawks in the fifth inning, where they were finally able to manufacture runs to get on the board, take advantage of an error as well. Pitch to Lujano from Dayton is down and away. Ball one. Juan Fernandez, the designated hitter, will be next. 4-2 Fargo-Moorhead. We're in the bottom of the sixth inning. The 1-0 pitch. Swung on and hit on the ground to short. Nick Shumpert's got it. He'll race to the bag and get there first, forcing out Aiden Byrne, and that's going to retire the side. So that's it for the Redhawks here in the sixth inning. No runs, two hits, no errors, one runner left on base. We played six complete. Fargo-Moorhead still in front by a score of 4-2. More coming up in a moment on KFOR and online at KFORnow.com.
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0: Sixth inning's complete in Fargo, and the Redhawks lead the Lincoln Salt Dogs by a score of 4-2. And Lincoln will be bringing to the plate 6, 7, and 8 in the order. Callan Halverson, Jace Wojda, and Jacob Morrow. And a second inning of relief coming up here from Parker Harm. Well, fans, you can get social with the Salt Dogs. Yes, indeed, you can by doing so. You can follow us on Twitter and Instagram at Salt Dogs Ball, or search Lincoln Salt Dogs on Facebook. Get involved with the conversation using the hashtag Salt Dogs or the hashtag Unleash the Fun. Parker Harm set down Lincoln in order in the sixth inning, and the Red Hawk pitchers have retired eight in a row. Here's Callan Halverson. He's two for two tonight. He doubled his last time. His pitch will miss outside for a ball. One ball and no strikes. Lincoln looking for some offense here. They've been quiet since the second inning. Here was the 1-0. Outside, ball two. Two balls and no strikes on Callan Halverson. Lincoln a winner last night, 5-3. First time this year that the Redhawks have dropped the first game of a series at home. Harm's 2-0 pitch. Halverson swings and hits this ball in the air. It's in left center field. It's going to drop for a base hit. Falling in front of Jairus Richards. Callan Halverson has got another three-hit ball game as he singles to start things off in the top of the seventh here for the Salt Dogs.
1: First baseman for 29, Chase Loya.
0: For Halverson, that is his fourth three-hit game this year and his 11th multi-hit contest. So a runner at first with nobody out. For the Salt Dogs here, you want to make sure you manufacture things well and at least get a run out of the sequence. Jace Wojta is at the plate. First pitch to Wojta. And it's a slow breaking ball high for a ball. One ball and no strikes on Jace Wojta. Well, when you watch Halverson swing the bat, you don't think power, but he's been able to hit five homers this year. Next pitch to Wojta. He takes this one for a strike. Wojta, he's built like a guy for power. Just haven't seen him hit a long ball as of yet. Definitely not what would be described in Jace Wojta, a punch and Judy hitter. 1-1 here on Wojta. Next pitch. He swings and he pulls this one in the air foul to the right side out of play. Count 1-2. That's another baseball phrase that you don't hear much. Punch and Judy hitter. It's kind of a batter known for weak contact, some small singles, and no power. Someone who kind of pokes and slaps the ball rather than swinging for the fences. 1-2 pitch on the way. Wojta swings and misses at a breaking ball. Strike three. Harm able to drop in a curveball that Wojta was way out in front of. First strikeout for Parker Harm and one down here in the Salt Dogs seventh. Coming up at the end of this half inning, we'll have our second in-game Brian Hill scoreboard update for you. Alex Zetterbring getting caught up on the American Association action. And plus some MLB activities tonight as well. It's when we get to the seventh inning stretch right after the end of this half inning. First pitch to Jacob Morrow. He takes a fastball for a strike. Morrow tonight, 1-for-2. RBI triple in the second. Flew out to right field his last time. Callan Halverson, the base runner at first with one away. Harm's next pitch. And Morrow takes it high and outside. 1-1 to count. Yeah, when you hear somebody call somebody a punch and Judy hitter, that is not a compliment. No, it's not. It's kind of used dismissively. Describing a contact hitter, gets on base, and rarely drives in runs or hits for extra bases. That phrase likely entered baseball commentary through gruff coaches or fans muttering it after a batter hit a little dinky infield single. It's kind of better than swearing. 1-1 the count. Morrow takes this on the inside corner for a strike. It's the count now, 1-2. Punch and Judy hitter, that appears in old baseball strategy games like Baseball Strategy by Avalon Hill. So in his longstanding presence in the game's culture, it's a piece of literature you should pick up. One ball and two strikes on Jacob Morrow. Next pitch. And that just missed off the corner. This count evens to 2-2. Yeah, Punch and Judy, that name comes from the old British puppet show, Punch and Judy. Most famous for violent slapstick skits. Harms 2-2. Breaking ball called strike three on the outside corner. And there are two away. Snuck it in on the outside, did Parker Harm. And that's going to draw a mound visit here from Chris Coast. He's going to come on out to the mound and talk with the infield here. And with two away, as they'll get ready to face Lincoln's nine-hole hitter, Paul Miro the fourth. What this does here is that it discusses strategy for the Red Hawks and also gives some time if a reliever needs to get ready in the bullpen. That meeting will wrap up here quickly. Runner first with two down here in the top of the seventh inning. And the Fargo-Moorhead Red Hawks lead the Lincoln Salt Logs by the score of 4-2. Paul Myra the fourth, 0-2 tonight. He struck out looking. He's also popped up to the catcher. Parker Harms got his sign. First pitch to Myra. Swung on and foul off. No balls and one strike to count. Yeah, those old puppet shows, Punch and Judy, they beat each other over the head with sticks and chaotic over-the-top scenes. The Punch and Judy hitter is Gus Abatter, who kind of beats the ball with a slap or a poke, not a power hitter, who bruises it. Runner goes, pitch is swung on, hit back up the middle, backhanded by Harm off the mound. He will throw to first in time to get the out. Fantastic reaction by Harm to play that position and make a fine play to take away a ground ball off the middle. So that's going to do it for the Salt Dogs here in the seventh. In the inning, there were no runs, one hits with no errors, one runner left on base. It is stretch time here at Newman Outdoor Field. The Fargo-Moorhead Redhawks lead the Lincoln Salt Dogs by the score of 4-2. Time for our second in-game Brian Hell scoreboard update. Let's check in with Alex Zetterman back at our KFOR studios here in, or back home in Lincoln. Alex.
7: 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I'm Alex Zetterman here in the studios of KFOR. 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Looking across the American Association, there have been two games that have gone final. The Kane County Cougars defeated the Chicago Dogs with a score of 12-8. And the Sioux City Explorers defeated the Gary South Shore Railcats with a score of 10-4. Now the live games going on in the American Association. The Winnipeg Gold Eyes and Kansas City Monarchs are currently in the top of the ninth as the Gold Eyes are up 2-1 in that one. The Sioux Falls Canaries are losing to the Lake Country Dockhounds 8-5, and that game is in the bottom of the sixth. And the Milwaukee Milkmen are playing the Cleburne Railroaders, and the Railroaders are destroying the Milkmen 13-2 in the top of the seventh. And then as you heard Rich Ray, the Redhawks are up 4-2 against Lincoln Salt Dogs going into the bottom of the seventh. That was your American Association scoreboard update. Now looking across the MLB, the Kansas City Royals just defeated the Minnesota Twins 4-0. The Guardians are up against the Reds 6-1 in the bottom of the ninth. The Yankees are up against the White Sox 4-1 in the bottom of the eighth. And then the Cubs and Cardinals are currently tied 0-0 going into the ninth. The Angels are up 3-1 against the Astros as that game is in the top of the second. And then the Red Sox and Athletics is in the top of the second with a scoreless game 0-0. And then there's one MLB game that has yet to start. First pitch is at 9:10 as the Seattle Mariners are playing the Los Angeles Dodgers. This was your Brian Health scoreboard update. I'm going to send it back to Rich Ray in the Corona Extra broadcast booth as he'll get you all caught up for the ending of this Lincoln Salt Dog and Fargo-Moorhead Redhawks game in the bottom of this seventh inning. Rich?
0: All right, Alex, thank you. 4-2 in favor of the Fargo-Moorhead Redhawks. So we begin the bottom of the seventh inning, and top of the order, Jesus Lojano starts things off. And the first pitch is, actually, this is Juan Fernandez, I beg your pardon. Takes the first pitch from Cam Dayton down low for a ball. One ball and no strikes. Dayton working the second inning of relief. Next pitch is in there for a strike. Count now 1-1. Dayton came on to start the sixth after giving up a single and got a runner caught stealing. Gave up a fly ball out. And then a single and a fielder's choice got him out of the inning. Next pitch misses. Two balls and one strike now to Juan Fernandez. 4-2, the Red Hawks with the lead. Next pitch. Swung on and pulled into left field. That's going to drop for a base hit. A two-hopper out to Jairo Pomares. And Juan Fernandez has got a three-hit ball game. Three singles for the designated hitter.
8: Center fielder, number 22, Dylan.
0: And the Red Hawks putting the pressure on the Salt Dogs by getting another base runner aboard. Lincoln's going to run in the first, to run in the second. Got some good pitching by Jacob Hughes, but then in the fifth inning, Fargo-Moorhead finally was able to manufacture some things and took advantage of Salt Dog air as well as they plated four runs, and that's where we are. 4-2 is the score. So we're now in the bottom of the seventh. Here's Dylan Thomas coming to the plate. He's 0-3. First pitch, swing and a miss at a fastball from Cam Dayton at 89 miles per hour. And snowballs in one strike. Fernandez. Hernandez down at first base. He's not catching. He's the designated hitter, which is the scenario tonight.

0-1 pitch on the way, and Thomas takes the breaking ball outside. Counts even at 1-1. Jose Sermo will be coming up next. 4-2 the score. Date with a high handset, the kick and the pitch. And Thomas, a big swing and a miss. That helmet came loose. And now he readjusts it, steps out of the batter's box. And the count is 1-2 on the Red Hawks center fielder. Seen him mostly play right field in his career, but here in this series, he's playing center field for Fargo-Moorhead. And he'll use his timeout here. Now he's back in. 1-2 on Thomas. Dayton's next pitch. Swung on, and this one is hit in the air to center field. Feltz floats on over in the gap, and he will reach up and run it down to make the catch. And there are two. There's one away. So that'll bring up 11, Jose Sermo to the plate now. Sermo tonight is 1-for-2. Had a key hit in the fifth inning when he poked a single to left field, which tied the game at 2 at that point. So he will turn around and bat right-handed. First pitch, fastball outside for a 1-1, way high and away. Sermo a switch hitter. And with Lincoln having a left-hander on the mound here, Sermo will hit from the right side. 1-0 to Jose Sermo. This is his power side, by the way. Here's the pitch. He swings and rips it in a left field base hit. Camaras picks it up and will toss it back in. So Jose Sermo has a two-hit ball game. Stopping at second will be Juan Fernandez. That's the 10th hit of the night for the Red Hawks. But the double play is still in order here for Lincoln. The runners at first and second and one away. And we'll bring third baseman Matt Kroon to the plate. Kroon is 0-for-2. He struck out swinging. And now we're going to see James Frisbee make a mound visit here. He's going to slowly work his way out to the mound and see if he's going to make a change or if he just wants to discuss the scenario here with Cam Dayton. Dayton, who is relatively new to the Salt Dogs roster, joined Lincoln right after the All-Star break, getting his first taste there of the power punch of Dylan Thomas and Jose Sermo, and went 50-50 during that sequence. Quick mound visit from James Frisbee. Red Hawks have out-hit Lincoln tonight 10-6. And so Matt Kroon will come to the plate now. Kroon reached on an error in the fifth inning, kind of a tough ruled error. He hit a smash that Callan Halverson dove to his left and was able to glove off of one hop. First pitch to Kroon, high and outside for a 1-0. And when Callan Halverson popped up, he threw on over to first base, and the throw was a little bit low, and Jace Woda couldn't pick it out of the dirt. That was a significant play because it allowed the go-ahead run to score. 1-0 pitch to Kroon. Takes a fastball on the inside corner for a strike. 1-1 on Matt Kroon. Pitching matchup tomorrow afternoon. We'll have Graham Edwards on the hill for Lincoln, 2-6 with an 8.56 ERA. And left-hander Matt Walker goes for the Redhawks, 2-1 with an ERA of 4.24. 1-1 pitch. Kroon swings and misses. Boy, he was trying to hit that one at Grand Forks. He took a big cut and came up empty, and now the count's 1-2. One and two on Kroon. Trip Clark awaiting next. Dayton's 1-2 pitch. And sailed high, bounced under the glove of Morrow, throw down to third, and that will not be in time. That is going to go as a pass ball. I think Morrow got crossed up there or just didn't catch that pitch cleanly. So that advances Fernandez to third base. Sermo stayed put at first. 2-2 the count. Next pitch. Kroon swings and hits it in the air towards center field. Backpedaling is Feltz, and he's going to make the catch. The runners are going to tag, but Sermo goes back to first. But scoring on the play.

0: Tom Fernandez. And it makes it now 5-2, and that pass ball now looms large. Matt Kroon with a sacrifice fly. Drives in Fernandez. So two away as catcher Chip Clark comes to the plate now. Clark 1-for-3. He had an RBI double in the fifth inning. First pitch is going to miss inside. A little bit tight. Ball one. One ball and no strikes are on Chip Clark. One oh pitch. Inside. Ball two. 2-0. Talking about the Punch and Judy hitter earlier. All right. Let's really get into the weeds here on this. Punch and Judy characters, they trace back to 16th century Italy. This ball's tapped foul, third base side. Two balls and a strike. And this has to do with that British puppet show we talked about, but, you know, talk about the Punch and Judy hitter and where the names come from. Punch and Judy characters trace back to Pulcinella back in the 16th century Italy. He was a commedia dell'arte, trickster and clown. This pitch is down and in. It's now three balls and a strike. Pulcinella evolved into Polichinel in France, Kasperl in Germany, Petrushka in Russia, and finally Punch in England. First performed in London in 1662. Those characters thrived in the post-Puritan era, offering color, noise, and irreverence to audiences. Here's the 3-1. Swung on, hit in the air, center field. Long run for Feltz over to his right, looks up. And he chases it down and makes the catch. That'll retire the side. However, the Redhawks are able to add another run. He scored a one off of two hits. There were no errors, and there's one runner left on base. Seven complete here at Newman Outdoor Field. Fargo-Moorhead leads Lincoln by a score of 5-2. More in a moment on KFOR and online at KFORnow.com.
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0: Back at Fargo, we're through seven complete innings. The Fargo-Moorhead Redhawks are leading Lincoln Salt Dogs by a score of 5-2 as they played another run in the seventh inning. A sacrifice fly from Matt Kroon bringing in Juan Fernandez to make it now a 5-2 Redhawks lead. The Redhawks have scored five unanswered runs, played in four in the fifth inning and a run in the seventh. So we'll see if Lincoln can get some offense going here. And third pitcher of the game for the Redhawks now is number 27, Mason Pelio. Pelio, 6'4", 230, a right-hander who was in the Arizona Complex League in the Reds organization. Pelio 2-5 with three saves for the Redhawks, and Feltz is going to bounce one. It'll be picked up right side, and that's going to be a base hit. Cam Feltz is able to lay down a bunt that pops in the air. And Trip Clark was arguing, thinking that was a foul ball. And now Chris Coast is going to come on out and chat with home plate umpire David Arrieta with this, about this as well. Tripp Clark thought it was a foul ball. Let's watch it on the replay here. Ben the booth. Felt bunts. Pop straight up. And ended up in fair territory. So, yeah. Looking at it one more time. Yeah. Bunted right off the top of the plate. So, that's a bunt. Single. So, Cam Feltz is aboard. Throwing over first. And Feltz was leaning but got back. Saramo's tag was on the back of Feltz getting back to the bag. So, Feltz lucky to get back to first base there. So Mason Pelio, 4.21 ERA, 39 strikeouts, 16 walks over 36 and a third innings. This is Nick Shumpert at the plate, and he takes a pitch for a strike. 5-2 in favor of Fargo-Moorhead. We're in the top of the eighth inning. Shumpert tonight, 1-for-3. He laid down a bunt single back in the first inning. 0-1 the count. Pelio long set in the pitch. Shumpert swings. It hits this ball in the air toward left. Richards floating on over to the warning track. Reaches up. Can't catch it. Up against the fence. Feltz is around second. He hustles around third. He's being waved home. He's going to come home and score. That's going to be an RBI double for Nick Shumpert. That ball was in the air, and I thought Richards had a bead on it, but the wind kept pushing it toward the wall, and Richards actually took a little hop near the fence and could not grab it as it smacked off the wall. So it's an RBI double for Nick Shumpert, and now makes it a 5-3 ball game. Yep, that was a very catchable ball, but Richards just couldn't haul it in. So Salt Dogs get some life here. It's now 5-3, and Shumpert's out at second. Nobody out. Jairo Pomares is at the plate. First pitch. Pomares takes this one down low. 1-0. Statistic I gave you last night is that the Fargo-Moorhead Redhawks last in the league with their relief pitching with hitters in scoring position. So they really struggle in situations like this. Long look in from Pelio to get the sign from Tripp Clark. The 1-0. And Pomares sticks a fastball on the outside corner for a strike. 1-1 to Jairo Pomares. Boy, wouldn't this be a spot for Jairo to hit his 11th home run of the season. July 5th, last time he homered. It's been 24 days. Here's the 1-1. He swings, and he's going to hit one in the air to the left side, slicing on over near the line, and Richards can't make the catch. He dropped the ball on the run, and rounding third is Shumpert. He's going to come home. He's going to score. Pomares will end up out at second base, and it's a 5-4 ball game. Let's see how that one gets ruled here. I bet you that one's going to be an error. Yes, it is. Richards was running near the line, reached up, and it just bounced right off of his glove. So that'll be a two-base error. Watching it again, the replay. Yeah, it just, he overran it. So now it's 5-4, and the game tying run is in scoring position. As Kiri Arboleda will come to the plate. Still nobody out in the inning. Corners are in. First pitch to Arboleda. Swings and fouls it back. No balls and one strike here to Kiri Arboleda. Lincoln's trying to take advantage of the situation here. Mason Pelio gets a sign from Tripp Clark. Here's the stretch. And now the pitch. Arboleda swings and fouls it straight back. No balls and two strikes here on Kiri Arboleda. No RBI there for Pomares due to the error. But putting the ball in play and making the defense feel the pressure. The 0-2. And Arboleda swings and pops it up on the infield on the right side. Sermo comes down from first and he'll make the catch. One away. So the one down, it'll be Connor Bagnaski coming to the plate now. This is a prime opportunity for Lincoln to get this game tied. They've played two runs here in the top of the eighth, and now Chris Coast is out of the dugout, and he's trotting out to the mound. Again, the bullpens here at Newman Outdoor Field are blocked by big, huge red and white tent down the right side, and another small tent on the

0: hit kind of off the thumb of his glove. So after the mound visit concludes, Connor Bogneski will come to the plate. I've been itching for Connor to just unload on one this year. He's hit one home run, an opposite field home run at Haymarket Park. Let's see what he does here against Mason Pelio. Bogneski's 0-3 on the night. First pitch. He tried to check his swing, but he goes through the zone on a pitch that was down and in for ball one. 5-4 the score. We're in the top of the eighth inning. Lincoln with a base runner at second and one away. The ball's in the strike on Bogneski. Pelio ready. Here's the pitch. Down low. Count evens at 1-1. Now Bogneski's got that violent left-handed pull swing that when you watch him, you just wanted to see him just unload on one to the right side. Pelio's 1-1. And Bogneski swings and hits a little liner to third where it's going to be caught by Matt Kroon. It was off the hands, and with Bogneski's swing, he tried to punch it to the left side, but Kroon hauled it in on that soft liner for the second out of the inning.
1: Third baseman, number 7, Callan Halverson.
0: So two away, and we'll bring Callan Halverson to the plate now. Halverson 3-for-3 tonight. Two singles and a double. Base hit here could tie the ball game. First pitch. He swings and hits the center field, and it drops for a base hit. Pomaros rounds third. He's going to score. That's going to tie the ball game at 5. Callan Halverson comes up with a big hit there. He's got a four-hit contest tonight, and the Salt Dogs have come back to tie it. That's Halverson's first four-hit game for Lincoln this season, and it's a 5-5 tie here in the top of the eighth inning. Well, both teams have committed a costly error that have allowed the other team to score a run. And now here is Jace Wojta coming to the plate. Here's the stretch by Pelio. First pitch. Wojta takes a fastball on the outside corner for a strike. It's 0-1. Wojta, 0-3. He has struck out twice. No balls and one strike on Wojta. Next pitch. And Wojta checks the swing on one that was down low. The appeal. And no swing, according to Jordan Sandberg. Count evens up at 1-1. 5-5 tie here in the top of the eighth inning. Lincoln's battled back to play three runs. Halverson's got good speed at first. Next pitch. And that is a pitch that hits him. Wojta hit by the pitch. You heard that contact, and it hit the plastic guard on his left elbow. So Jace Wojta hit by the pitch. Watching the replay, yep, smack right on the left elbow. And now runners are at first and second. And Chris Coast, he's going to make a pitching change. He's going to make a motion to the mound. So that's going to do it for Mason Pelio, as he can't get out of the eighth. Lincoln has scored three runs, have runners at first and second with two down at a 5-5 ball game. We'll tell you about the new pitcher for the Redhawks when we return on KFOR and online at KFORnow.com.
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2: Pitching change for the Fargo-Moorhead Redhawks. John Beimer comes in the ballgame. He appeared last night through one inning for the Redhawks. Lincoln has scored three runs here in the eighth inning and has tied the ballgame at five. There are two outs, and the Salt Dogs have runners at first and second. Mason Pelio came on, gave up a single to Cam Feltz, an RBI double to Nick Shumpert. Then Jairo Pomares hit a fly ball to left that was dropped by Jairus Richards, bringing a run. And then three batters later, Callan Halverson with an RBI single brought in a run as well. Plus a hit batsman here, and three runs are in. And here's Jacob Morrow at the plate. Morrow is 1-for-3 tonight with an RBI triple. So John Beimer will go to work, the right-hander. First pitch to Jacob Morrow. Swing and a miss, strike one. The ball's a one strike. Beimer last night, one inning, gave up two hits and struck out two. Beimer now on the year, 2-0 with one save, 5.06 ERA, 18 strikeouts, 7 walks over 16 innings. Next pitch, that hit Morrow on the left side. That just got away from Beimer, and two consecutive hit batsmen now. He's going to load up the bases. So, a prime opportunity for the Salt Dogs to take a lead here as Paul Myra the fourth will come to the plate. Paul last night was 3-for-4, but he is hitless tonight. 0-for-3 with a strikeout, a pop-up, and a bouncer back to the mound. Salt Dogs will take a base here any way they can get it right now. The pitch to Myro. That's fastball is loaned away outside, ball one. This is the ninth batter to hit this inning for the Salt Dogs. 5-5 tie here in the top of the eighth inning. Halverson at third, Wojda at second, Morrow's at first. 1-0 pitch. That hit the outside corner for a strike. 1-1 to Paul Myro the fourth. Lincoln had a similar win here in Fargo in the first series that they played against the Redhawks like this, where they came from behind to get a victory. Here's the 1-1, and Myro watches this one go low and away. Ball two. Two balls and a strike. Still nowhere near this one ending as we're in the top of the eighth, but Lincoln has battled back from three runs down here to tie it. Two balls and a strike on Paul Myro the fourth, former UNLV running Rebel. Myro, or rather Beimer, straightens up. 2-1 pitch. That's outside. Ball three. So one more miss, and the Salt Dogs will be in front here. Advantage, Paul Myro. The last pitch missed off the corner. So Beimer will reach back, grab some rosin, and now we'll tow the rubber and look into Trip Clark for the sign. If you're Paul Myro here, you're taking. Three balls and a strike. The next pitch. That's in there for a strike. And so the count is full. So we've gone as far as we can here in this situation. Bases are loaded with two down. And a three ball, two strike count here on Paul Myro. So the runners will be off and moving with the pitch. Beimer leans in, looks for that sign from Trip Clark. He straightens back up. He's set. Runners go on the 3-2. And Myro swings at a breaking ball, misses strike three. Beimer gets a big strikeout. And that's getting in the inning. But the Salt Dogs send nine batters to the plate, and they tie it by scoring three runs off of three hits. There was a costly error, and three runners left on base. Through 7.5, it's a 5-5 tie. More coming up in a moment on KFOR and online at KFORnow.com.
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3: Back inside the visiting Corona Extra broadcast booth, we go to the bottom of the eighth inning. Lincoln Salt Dogs have battled back. They have tied the ballgame as they score five runs in the top of the eighth inning. And one of those, I beg your pardon, they have scored three runs in the top of the eighth inning. And now it's a 5-5 tie. Of the three runs, one of those runs was earned. So, middle of the eighth, all mounted up at five apiece. And David Shaw now comes in to pitch for the Lincoln Salt Dogs. He'll face Jairus Richards to get things started here in the bottom of the eighth inning. Lefty versus lefty matchup. First pitch from Shaw, high for ball one. Richards, 1-for-3 on the night. He singled, was caught stealing in the sixth inning. He's trying to make amends for a shaky defensive top of the eighth as this pitch is inside for ball two. 2-0 now the count. Shaw, the left-hander out of the bullpen, has been solid this season. 2-0 pitch is in there for a call strike. The count now 2-1. The lefty is 3-1 with a 2.20 ERA. He's making his 30th appearance, 32 and a third innings, 24 hits, 8 earned runs, 36 strikeouts, 13 walks. Shaw last pitched on Sunday against Cleburne through one inning. Next pitch, swung on and foul back. So Shaw gets the count even up here at 2-2. Sunday against Cleburne in that one-inning performance gave up one hit, struck out three, and he threw 21 pitches. This has been a relief staff for Lincoln this year who has put up really good numbers in the middle relief section. Next pitch, swung on, a little tapper up the first base side, and it'll be Shaw who will pick it up, flip it out of his glove, and everybody's safe. Richards is aboard. Shaw had to come on over, and the lefty reached with his glove, and his only play after reaching with the glove was to try to flip it out of his glove to Jace Wojta, but it just flipped high in the air where Wojta could not gather it. And so the leadoff batter is aboard for the Red Hawks here in the bottom of the eighth inning. Base hit for Jairus Richards, his second hit of the game. So the go-ahead run is on base here in the bottom of the eighth inning. And here is Ryan Fuentes, the second baseman. He's 0-2. Shaw's first pitch. Fastball outside, ball one. Richards was caught stealing by Jacob Morrow back in the sixth inning, so probably thinking better of it in the back of his head right now about trying to do that here again. Next pitch, inside, ball two. 2-0. It's Brian Fuentes. When Lincoln bats in the ninth, it'll be the top of the order coming to the plate. But right now, the key is for David Shaw and the Salt Dogs to keep the Red Hawks off the board. Here's the 2-0. There's a good fastball in there for a strike. It's now 2-1. Fuentes, then Aiden Byrne. And Jesus Lujano, the top of the order, lingering after that. Two balls, one strike, the next pitch, showing a bunt, and it's bunted down. It'll be picked up by Shaw, turns and throws to first, in time to get the out. So Fuentes lays down the sacrifice bunt. That's the first out of the inning. And Jairus Richards is in scoring position now for the Red Hawks. So the go-ahead run is in scoring position with one down. And that's going to bring shortstop Aiden Byrne to the plate now. Byrne tonight is 2-for-3. Two singles and a run score. 5-5 tie here in the bottom of the eighth inning. Another scenario here to where Shaw, with that

0: sidearm, slinging motions of plate against a right-hander, he could really benefit from a strikeout here. So Shaw is set, and the first pitch to Byrne. Swung on a miss, strike one. The ball's in the strike to Aiden Byrne. Get him to chase a two-seam fastball that was high and away. One of the key pitches that Shaw delivers is that slider, that back foot slider, to the right-handed batters. It's tough to hit. Shaw ready. Neil one in the way. Swung on and hit in the air. Shallow center field. Here comes Feltz, and he'll chase it down. He makes the catch and quickly throws it back to second base. So there are two away. Boy, Feltz really had to hustle to get after that baseball, knowing that if it dropped, it probably would have scored the go-ahead run. But Feltz makes a fine defensive play for the second out of the inning. Two away now for the top of the order. Coming to the plate, right fielder Jesus Lujano. Lujano is 1-for-3 tonight. He singled back in the third inning. Reached on a fielder's choice his last time in the sixth. So that was a key out for Shaw to get. Now let's see if he can get the third out of the inning. Pitch to Lujano. That fastball is high, ball one. One ball and no strikes to Jesus Lujano. But we're getting to a part of the ball game like we did last night, to where it's a scenario that when we get to the ninth, it might be the big batters for Fargo Moorhead that will be coming to the plate as this pitch misses low and away. Two balls and no strikes to Lujano with Juan Fernandez to bat next. 5-5 tie here in the bottom of the eighth inning. Lincoln had a 2-0 lead before Fargo Moorhead scored four in the third, added a run in the seventh, and Lincoln scored three in the eighth. 2-0 pitch. That's in there for a strike. 2-1 on the Red Hawks right fielder. And now Mara wants to chat signs again here with David Shaw. Scenario here for Lincoln, trying to play backseat manager. We have Shaw keep this a tie ball game. And if Lincoln can manufacture a run in the ninth, then you bring Zach McCleave in to try to close it like he did last night. And McCleave, I don't know if he'd be available or not. He threw 25 pitches last night, so we'd have to see how that would find that turn its way around. Nonetheless, 2-1 here is the count. And the next pitch, swing and a miss, late swing by Lujano. And now he counts two balls and two strikes, so I think Shaw's got Lujano thinking here. The count's even, two balls and two strikes. Richards is out at second with two down here in the bottom of the eighth. 5-5 tie. Here's the 2-2, and it's fouled off to the left side. The count stays even up at two balls and two strikes. Game two of the three-game series. Lincoln defeated Fargo Moorhead last night, 5-3. The Saldogs to battle back in this one to tie it at 5. 2-2 count on Lujano. Next pitch. Swung on, smashed down the left field line, and it's going to be a fair ball. It's going to bounce into the corner off the wall. It scores the run. It's actually a ground rule double. It bounced up over the fence, and Fargo Moorhead has taken the lead. It's now 6-5. A 2-2 pitch. Lujano just slapped it the other way.
1: Designated hitter, number 23, Juan Fernandez.
0: So Lujano delivers. And now, Salt Dogs need to try to keep this a one-run game. So that brings designated hitter Juan Fernandez to the plate. He's 3-for-4 on the night. 6-5, the Red Hawks lead it here in the bottom of the eighth inning. Runner goes, the pitch, strike throwing down to third. Not in time. Stolen base. Good jump from Lujano. And he's able to take third. So now a runner at third with two down. And no ball, one strike count on Juan Fernandez. So Lincoln's going to have to score at least a run in the ninth inning. 0-1 the count. Next pitch. Swing and a miss. Fernandez chased one outside. We count on no balls and two strikes. Oh and 2 on Juan Fernandez. Red Hawks have been able to just take advantage of some unorthodox plays in this ballgame. Here's a little pitch fouled off. And you look back to that fifth inning, and an outstanding play by Halverson to get to a one-hop smash, but then a throw in the dirt and then allowed a run to score, and Redhawks took advantage of that. Next pitch, this is inside, and then this inning, when it started off with Richards hitting a little dribbler that Shaw went to go pick up, but he tried to flip it out of his glove, the only play he could make it, and the flip was too high. 1-2 pitch, down low. Two balls and two strikes to Fernandez. The Redhawks took advantage of the situation with a sack bunt, fly to center, and then the ground rule double by Jesus Lojano to put the Redhawks in front. 2-2 pitch, swing and a miss, strike three. Fernandez chased one outside to end the inning. So David Shaw gets a strikeout, but that's going to do it for the Redhawks in the eighth. They take the lead, though, scoring one run by a total of two hits. There were no errors and one runner left on base. Last chance for Lincoln. We'll go to the top of the ninth. Fargo-Moorhead leads it 6-5. More in a moment on KFOR and online at KFORnow.com.
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0: Back at Newman Outdoor Field, we go to the top of the ninth inning. Fargo-Moorhead Redhawks leading Lincoln Salt Dogs by the score of 6-5, courtesy of a RBI ground rule double by Jesus Lujano in the bottom of the eighth inning. And now, arguably the top closer in the association comes on, Tyler Jeans. We'll try to close it out. And for Lincoln, it'll be the top of the order coming to the plate. So for the Salt Dogs here, and we're trying to find a way to get a base runner on, try to get him aboard against Tyler Jeans, who's got 12 saves on the season. 6-5, Fargo-Moorhead with the lead here in the top of the ninth. First pitch to Cam Feltz. He's going to miss for a ball. One ball and no strikes to the switch hitter, who's got two hits tonight. Next pitch sails high. 2-0 on Feltz. Doubled in the first inning, singled in the eighth, and has scored twice. Jeans out of the stretch. He's ready. The 2-0 pitch. Fastball misses down and in. Ball three. So Feltz one pitch away here from getting on base. Top of the ninth inning, 6-5 in favor of the Redhawks. Tyler Jeans on the year, 1-4 with 12 saves, 2.79 ERA, 45 strikeouts, 13 walks. That 3-0 pitch is in there for a called strike. It's the count now, 3-1. Jeans has pitched a total of 29 innings for the Redhawks this year. 3-1 pitch on the way. Feltz takes it on the outside corner, strike two. It's the count full on Cam Feltz, 3 balls and 2 strikes. Lincoln in need of a run here to keep it going. Tyler Jeans is ready. 3-2 pitch. Swing and a miss. Strike three. That was a sinker in which Feltz swung to the top of. And that's the first down of the inning. So one down. And that's going to bring Nick Shumpert to the plate. Shumpert, two for four.

0: had an RBI double and scored a run his last time. That was in the eighth, the inning where Lincoln was able to tie the score. Jeans' first pitch to Shumpert. He swings and lines it right back up the middle into center field for a base hit. Nick Shumpert is aboard, his third hit of the night. And now the Salt Dogs have the tied run on base with speed down at first base. And Hyrule Pomares will come to the plate now. So you have to think here, Shumpert's going to be off and running. So Pomares will step in. 0 for 3 on the night with a walk. He has scored a run. First pitch from Jeans. And it drops down low. Ball one. 1-0 on a Pomares with Kerry Arboleda to bat next. 6-5 Fargo-Moorhead. We're at the top of the ninth inning. One out. Eighth game of the season between these two. Fargo-Moorhead has won 4. Lincoln has claimed 3. 1-0 no strikes on Pomares. Jeans is ready. Shumpert goes. The pitch inside for a strike. Throwing down to second. Not in time. Stolen base for Nick Shumpert. Pitch at the inside corner, and Shumpert's now in scoring position for the Salt Dogs with one away. So Nick Shumpert swipes second base. And now a base hit can tie the ball game. And now Trip Clark's going to go on out and talk with Tyler Jeans. Shumpert, his 31st stolen base of the year. Well, how about Hyrule just runs into one and sends it out of the ballpark? How's that sound? If you're a Salt Dog fan, you'll take that, won't you? Jeans this year has given up just one home run on the season. But a base hit would tie it. 1-1 pitch. Pomares scoots away from one down and in. Ball two. 2-1 on Hyrule Pomares. One out. Runner at second. Top of the ninth. 6-5 Fargo-Moorhead. Stretch by Jeans. 2-1 pitch. Pomares hits a bouncing ball that'll be gloved back to the left side by Byrne. Throws across the diamond, way off the line, and got thrown away. Coming around third is Shumpert. He's going to score, and Pomares ends up at second base, and it's a tie ball game. Wow, what a play. Byrne backhanded it and then turned around and threw across to first base, but his throw sailed away. And it allowed the run to score to tie the game, and now the go-ahead run is in scoring position for the Salt Dogs with one out.
1: Right fielder, number 41, Kerry Arboleda.
0: It's going to be ruled as a throwing error. That brings home Shumpert. Pomares is at second with one away, and now Kerry Arboleda at the plate. This is a very similar situation. It's a Sunday afternoon. Pitch to Arboleda. Drops in for a strike. You'll remember Sunday, Lincoln was in a 5-5 tie with Cleburne, with Pomares at second. And Arboleda dumped a base hit to right, which brought Pomares home for the game-winning run. See if he can deliver here again and try to put Lincoln in front. 0-1 pitch. Arboleda swings and fouls it back. Out of play. No balls and two strikes on Kerry Arboleda. So Lincoln has tied it. 6-6 here in the top of the ninth. Now when the Redhawks bat in the ninth, it'll be Thomas, Sermo, and Kroon, the middle of the order, 3, 4, and 5. No balls and two strikes. Next pitch. Arboleda swings and fouls it out of play. He stays alive here. No balls and two strikes to count. Both teams in double digits and hits now, but Fargo-Moorhead's committed 3 errors tonight. 0-2 pitch. Arboleda watches it drop down low. Clark blocks it, keeps it in front of him. And count now 1-2. Connor Bagneski awaiting in the on-deck circle. Arboleda will choke up on that bat here and see if he can make contact. 1-2. Jeans is ready. And the pitch. That's high. And count evens at 2-2. Tied at 6 or in the top of the ninth inning. 2-2 on Arboleda. Jeans is ready. Here it comes. Swung on and popped in the air. Out behind second base. Going out is Fuentes. And he's going to make the catch in the shallow center field for the second out of the inning. Nice play by Fuentes. Two away. So now Connor Bagneski will come to the plate. Connor, one of the top hitters in the league. He's 0-for-4 tonight, so he's due. Last time at the plate, he hit a smash to third. Actually, he hit a little looping liner to third that was caught by Aiden Byrne. Jeans checks the runner. First pitch to Bagneski. He swings and misses it, one down and in. Clark had to reach back to grab it and finds it, and Pomar stays put. No balls and one strike here on Connor Bagneski. The bat boy will run a half a dozen baseballs out here to David Arrieta. And see if clutch Connor can come through here. Kamara's straightaway lead from second. 0-1 pitch. Bagneski taking for strike two. He dropped in at the top of the zone. So Bagneski down to the count here. No balls and two strikes. Jeans gets the sign from Tripp Clark, and he's now ready. The 0-2 pitch. That's outside. 1-2 the count on the Lincoln designated hitter. If he gets aboard, Callan Halverson would be next. Halverson's got a four-hit night tonight. One ball and two strikes on Bagneski. Jeans is ready. Now the pitch. Bagneski bounces it foul over the Lincoln dugout. The count stays put here at 1-2. We are in game number, what is this, 65? No, 64 of the year. Game number 64 of the year for the Lincoln Salt Dogs. And the grit and the fight that this team has put together this year, each and every night, is fun to watch. The 1-2. Bagneski watches that sail high and outside. So it's now two balls and two strikes. Outfielder Jairus Richards playing deep and left. Dylan Thomas to the left of straightaway center. And Jairus Richards is in moderate position and right. 2-2 the count. Next pitch. Bagneski watches it. Just missed the outside corner. Ball three. That was really close. Could have easily been called a strike there. But Bagneski's still at the plate. Full count here, 3-2. Jeans is ready, and the pitch. And Bagneski grounds it foul. He stays alive. If you're a Salt Dogs fan, you're thinking to Bagneski, find a way to get on base. You know, watching that last pitch, just off the corner. All right, 3-2. Jeans is ready. Here it comes. Bagneski takes called strike three in the outside corner, and Connor Bagneski just got tossed out of the ballgame. He slams his helmet down and barks at David Arrieta because that was a very similar pitch that was called a ball earlier, and this time it's called a strike, and Connor Bagneski gets tossed out of the ballgame after striking out looking. So Tyler Jeans gets his second strikeout of the contest, and that'll do it for the Salt Dogs in the ninth. But they're able to tie it. One run on one hit. There was one error and one runner left. We go to the bottom of the ninth. It's a 6-6 tie. More in a moment on KFOR and online at KFORnow.com.
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0: Back at Newman Outdoor Field, we go to the bottom of the ninth. Lincoln Salt Dog is able to tie it in the top half, scoring an unearned run. It's now 6-6. And on that last pitch, a 3-2 pitch that Connor Bagneski took, recalled strike three, displeased, slammed his helmet, and argued with David Arrieta, got thrown out of the ballgame. And so now, Redhawks are trying to walk it off here with a run. It'll be the meat of the order. Dylan Thomas, Jose Sermo, and Matt Kroon against Gabriel Jaramillo. Jaramillo coming on to pitch now for the Lincoln Salt Dogs. Getting in Zach McLeod, not available after throwing 25 pitches last night. Jaramillo's 2-1, 4.60 ERA. First pitch to Dylan Thomas, misses down and in, ball one. Thomas tonight is 0-4. Flew out to center his last time. Jaramillo pitched last night, threw 13 pitches, one inning, one hit, one strikeout. 1-0 pitch. Swung on and a bouncer. Backhanded by Jaramillo. Sets, throws to first, got him. Nice play by Gabriel Jaramillo to, after his follow-through, reach out to backhand it and glove it and take his time to square up his body and make an accurate throw over to Jace Woiter for the first out of the inning. So Jaramillo retires one of the, what I would call the Godzilla King Kong monsters that come to the plate. And here is Jose Sermo. Sermo 2-for-3 tonight. He singled his last two at-bats. First pitch. Fastball outside, ball one. One out, nobody on in the bottom of the ninth inning. 6-6 tie. And Sermo now calls time. Kind of gets quiet here at Newman Outdoor Field all of a sudden. 1-0 the count. Next pitch from Jaramillo. Swung on, bouncing ball towards second. Palmyra the fourth has got it. Let's flip it on over to the first, and there are two down. So Gabriel Jaramillo retires the two dynamic hitters for the Redhawks. And it brings up third baseman Matt Kroon. Last time Kroon was at the plate, he had a sacrifice fly to center that scored a run. At that point, made it a 5-2 ball game. First pitch to Kroon, he swings and fouls it back. No balls and one strike to Matt Kroon. So if we get to the 10th inning, Lincoln would have 6, 7, and 8 coming to the plate. Halverson, Boyda, and Morrow. And then the placed runner would have to be somebody that replaces Connor Bagneski. Next pitch, swung on, hit back up the middle in the center field, base hit. So Matt Kroon singles, and now the game-winning run is on at first base with two outs for the Redhawks. That's going to bring up the catcher, Tripp Clark. Okay, as we look ahead, bench players for Lincoln tonight are Cale Chatham, Griffin Everett, and Tanner Otremba. Otremba's in a boot, so if we get to that point, Otremba wouldn't come in. Most likely, it'd probably be Cale Chatham, I would believe, would probably be the placed runner out of second base if we get to that point first. But right now, the pertinent situation is for Gabriel Jaramillo to face Tripp Clark. Clark is 1-for-4, an RBI double back in the fifth inning. There's a stretch by Jaramillo in the pitch. Good breaking ball in there for a strike. 0-1 to Tripp Clark. 6-6 tie, bottom of the ninth inning. Jaramillo straightens back up, now throws on over to first base to chase base runner Matt Kroon back to the bag. Kroon stole a base back in the fourth inning. No balls, one strike. Next pitch. Breaking ball, and it's bounced foul into the Red Hawk dugout. That hit a Red Hawks player.

0: backing off the rail there. Hopefully he's okay. The count now goes to no balls and two strikes. So Jaramillo up in the count here on Trip Clark. 0-2 to count. Jaramillo ready. The 0-2. Fastball high. One ball and two strikes now. Kroon now takes his lead at first as Jaramillo straightens up. High hand set by Gabby. Here's the pitch. Breaking ball outside. As the count evens up, it's now two balls and two strikes. Lincoln battled back from a 5-2 deficit to tie it. And then both teams played at a run, so this is where we are. 6-6, bottom of the ninth. 2-2 to count. Next pitch. Swung on and hit in the air down the left field line. It's going to be a fair ball in the corner. Tavares is going to pick it up. The runner's going to come around. Relay to the plate. Not in time. Red Hawks win it. RBI walk-off double by Chip Clark wins the ball game. He hooked it down the left field line, inside the line, bounced off the wall. Tavares picked it up, relayed it to Shumpert. Shumpert had to turn around and wildly throw to home for hopes to make a play, but all for naught as Matt Kroon scores it. And Fargo Moorhead has even up the series in walk-off fashion as they defeat the Lincoln Salt Dogs by a score of 7-6. In the inning for the Red Hawks, a total of two runs off two hits. No errors, one runner left on base. The final score at Newman Outdoor Field tonight, Fargo Moorhead 7 and Lincoln 6. The Red Hawks improve now to 32 and make it 33-30, and they snap their three-game losing skid. Lincoln has its three-game winning streak come to an end as the Salt Dogs are now 29-35. It sets up the rubber game of this one coming up tomorrow afternoon. Once again, the final score, Fargo Moorhead 7 and Lincoln 6. Stand by, our post-game report is coming up next. This is Lincoln Salt Dogs Baseball.
1: 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The post-game show is next on KFOR.
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0: Back inside the visiting Corona Extra broadcast booth, an exciting ball game tonight, but the Lincoln Salt Dogs see their win streak come to a close as the Fargo Moorhead Redhawks win this one in walk-off fashion courtesy of an RBI double by Trip Clark in the bottom of the ninth, scoring Matt Kroon. 7-6, Fargo-Moorhead comes up away with a victory here this evening. This is the Rotello's game wrap-up. The next time you're grilling hamburgers or hot dogs, make sure to wrap them up with a quality bun from Rotello's Bakery. For the Redhawks tonight, a total of 7 runs, and they do it off 13 hits. I beg your pardon, let's do that again. 7 runs tonight off of 14 hits. They commit 3 errors, and they strand 9 base runners. Starting pitcher was Eric Chalice. He went 5 innings, gave up 2 runs off 5 hits, struck out 4 and walked 1. Parker Harm pitched 2 innings, yielding 1 hit, struck out 2. Mason Pelio pitched 2/3 of an inning. He gave up 3 runs, 1 earned, off 3 hits. John Beimer pitched 1/3 of an inning and struck out 1. And Tyler Jeans ends up picking up the win tonight. He's 2-5. He worked 1 inning, gave up 1 run off 1 hit, and he struck out 2. For the Salt Dogs tonight, 6 runs off 10 hits, committing 1 error and stranding 8 base runners. Starting pitcher was Jacob Hughes. He worked 5 innings. He gave up 4 runs, 2 earned off 6 hits, struck out 8 and walked 3. Cam Dayton pitched 2 innings, giving up 1 run off 4 hits. David Shaw pitched 1 inning, giving up 1 run off 2 hits and struck out 1. And Gabriel Jaramillo takes the loss. He's 2-2. He worked 2/3 of an inning, giving up 1 run off of 2 hits. Offensively for the Redhawks tonight, Jesus Lujano goes 2-for-4 with an RBI. Juan Fernandez 3-for-5 and drove in a run. Jose Sermos 2-for-4 with an RBI. Matt Kroon 1-for-3 and drove in a run. Trip Clark 2-for-5 and drove in 2. And he had the game-winning RBI double in the bottom of the ninth inning. Jairus Richards goes 2-for-4. For Lincoln, Cam Phelps was 2-for-5. Nick Shepard goes 3-for-5 with an RBI. And Callan Halverson was 4-for-4 and drove in 1 run. But Fargo-Moorhead wins it by a final score of 7-6. Lincoln jumped out in front in the first inning on a RBI ground out in a double play by Jairo Pomar, scoring Cam Phelps to make it 1-0. The Salt Dogs doubled the lead in the second inning when Jacob Barnell hit an RBI triple to the right field corner, scoring Callan Halverson to make it a 2-0 score. But the Redhawks put together a big fifth inning, sending 8 batters to the plate, and they scored 4 runs and took a 4-2 lead, adding a run in the bottom of the seventh inning on a sacrifice fly by Matt Kroon, which made it a 5-2 ball game. But Lincoln battled back in the eighth, and they were able to score 3 runs, helped out by an error. RBI single by Callan Halverson was part of that as well, plus a RBI double by Nick Shumpert. And those 3 runs tied the ball game at 5. In the bottom of the eighth, Fargo-Moorhead took the lead after Jairus Richards led off with a single and was sacrificed over to second. 2 batters later, Jesus Lujano hit a RBI ground rule double to make it a 6-5 lead for the Redhawks. Lincoln, though, would tie it in the top of the ninth inning. With one out, Nick Shumpert singled, stole second, and then Jairo Pomares hit a smash backhanded over at third base by Aiden Byrne, and his throw to first was wide and allowed Shumpert to come around and score. That tied the ball game. Lincoln had a runner at second with one out, but could not plate him. And in the ninth inning, the Redhawks facing Gabriel Jaramillo, Dylan Thomas bounced back to the mound for the first out. Jose Sermo grounded out the second, so the Salt Dogs got the first 2 outs of the inning, but Matt Kroon singled, and then Trip Clark doubled down the left field line, and it bounced off the wall, and Pomares picked it up, but Kroon scored all the way from first on the play, and Fargo-Moorhead wins it by the final score of 7-6. Redhawks now improved to 33-30 on the air. Lincoln falls to 29-35, and that'll set up the rubber game of the series coming up at 12:30 tomorrow afternoon, as it'll be Graham Edwards pitching for the Salt Dogs. He'll be facing left-hander Matt Walker coming up tomorrow. No radio coverage tomorrow. We'll have it on AABaseball.tv, and we'll get underway just before first pitch at 12:30. You can find Rotella's at your favorite grocery store. Rotella's are the official bakery provider of Haymarket Park and the Lincoln Salt Dogs. Let's announce our Lincoln Salt Dogs Wimmer's Quality Player of the Game, and tonight it's Callan Halverson for Lincoln. He has his first 4-hit contest of the year, 4-for-4 tonight, 3 singles, a double, and a run batted in, and a run scored. Callan Halverson gets our Wimmer's Quality Player of the Game. Wimmer's are the producers of Fairbury brand hot dogs, the official hot dog of Haymarket Park and the Lincoln Salt Dogs. Coming up on our post-game report, we'll have the highlights from tonight's contest with Alex Zetterman back in our KFOR studios, who'll bring you the Midland's Choice Play of the Game. Also, we will have our next look at the Brian Hill scoreboard, and then I'll come back one last time to wrap it up. Fargo-Moorhead walks this off tonight over Lincoln by a final score of 7-6. Our post-game report continues after a timeout. This is Lincoln Salt Dogs Baseball.
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4: 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It's time for the highlight segment as the Lincoln Salt Dogs fell just short against the Fargo-Moorhead Redhawks. Even though the Redhawks won, this was quite an entertaining game, and it just from the beginning to the end. Starting off in the first inning, Jairo Pomares gets an RBI off a double play, making it 1-0 Salt Dogs.
5: First pitch from the lefty, Chow is swung on, hit to third. Burns got it. He's going to go to second base for one. The relay to first base is in time for the double play, but Canfield scores, and the Salt Dogs are up by a score of 1-0.
4: Then in the top of the second, Jacob Marr gets an RBI triple, making it 2-0.
5: No balls and two strikes. Here's the next pitch. And Marl swings, it's a bouncy ball. That's going to be a fair ball over the first base bag and down the right field side. Scoring is Halverson. Marl's around first on his way towards second. He's going to be waved around second. He's going to go for three, and it's going to be an RBI triple for Jacob Marl.
4: Now in the bottom of the fifth, the Redhawks plated four, starting off with a Juan Fernandez RBI single, making it 2-1.
5: Swung on and grounded back up the middle. Charging is Marl to fourth. He'll throw to first, and it is not in time.
4: A couple batters later, Juan Fernandez then scores on an error on Callan Halverson, making it 3-2 Fargo-Moorhead.
5: Comes the 1-2 pitch. Swung on, ground ball left side. Gloved by Halverson. He's going to pop up and fire it over to first. Wood can't pick it. And the ball's picked up for a home, not in time. And the Redhawks take the lead.
4: Tripp Clark then gets an RBI double, and the second runner gets called out at home, making it 4-2 Fargo-Moorhead.
5: Next pitch. Clark swings, and he's going to bounce one inside the third base bag, a fair ball. All the way down to the corner, that'll be extra bases. Elsewhere, one run. Second runner coming around, relay from Nick Shepard toward the plate, and it is in time.
4: And then in the top of the eighth, where the Salt Dogs plated three, starts off with Nick Shumpert scoring on an error, making it 5-4 Fargo-Moorhead.
5: Here's the 1-1. He swings, and he's going to hit one in the air to the left side, slicing on over near the line, and Richards can't make the catch. He dropped the ball on the run, and rounding third is Shumpert. He's going to come home. He's going to score.
4: Callan Halverson then ties the game with an RBI single, making it 5-5, and this was your Midland's Choice play of the game.
5: First pitch. He swings and hits the center field, and a drop for a base hit. Pomares rounds third. He's going to score. That's going to tie the ball game at 5.
4: Then Jesus Luano gets an RBI ground rule double, making it 6-5 Fargo-Moorhead.
5: 2-2 count on Luano. Next pitch. Swung on, smashed down the left field line, and it's going to be a fair ball. It's going to bounce into the corner off the wall. It scores the run.
4: Now in the top of the ninth, Nick Shumpert then scores on an error again, making it 6-6.
5: Stretch by Jeans. 2-1 pitch. Pomares hits a bouncy ball that'll be gloved back to the left side by Byrne. Throws across the diamond, way off the line, and got thrown away. Coming around third is Shumpert. He's going to score, and Pomares ends up at second base, and it's a tie ball game.
4: And then in the bottom of the ninth, Tripp Clark gets an RBI walk-off ground rule double, and the final score would then be 7-6 Fargo-Moorhead.
5: Next pitch. Swung on and hit in the air down the left field line. It's going to be a fair ball in the corner. Pomares is going to pick it up. The runner's going to come around. Relay to the plate. Not in time. Redhawks win it.

0: Like I said, even though the Salt Dogs came out empty-handed, it was quite an entertaining game. Now time for a Brian Health scoreboard update. Looking across the American Association, all the games have gone final now. The King County Cougars defeated the Chicago Dogs 12-8. The Sioux City Explorers defeated the Gary South Shore Railcats 10-4. And then the Lake Country Dockhounds put up a whopping 21 runs to defeat the Sioux Falls Canaries 21-7. And then the Winnipeg Gold Eyes defeated the Kansas City Monarchs 2-1. And then the last game, the Milwaukee Milkmen lost to the Cleburne Railroaders 13-4. Overall, high-scoring games in the American Association. Coming up next, after the break, we'll have final thoughts from Rich Ray in the Corona Extra broadcast booth.
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6: Back inside the visiting Corona Extra broadcast booth one last time tonight as the Lincoln Salt Dogs fall to the Fargo-Moorhead Redhawks in walk-off fashion tonight by a final score of 7-6. Tripp Clark with an RBI double to left field, scoring Matt Kroon, ends up being the game winner in the ballgame tonight, and that evens up this three-game series at a game apiece. Again, for the Redhawks tonight, a total of 7 runs off 14 hits, committing 3 errors and stranding 8 base runners. The winning pitcher was Tyler Jeans, and he improves to 2-5 on the season. Lincoln, 6 runs, 10 hits, 1 error, and leave 8 runners on base. Losing pitcher Gabriel Jaramillo, he is now 2-2. Ball game tonight lasted 2 hours and 57 minutes, played in front of 2,938, the attendance number tonight at Newman Outdoor Field. So, tough one tonight for Lincoln's tank, but they have to have a short memory on this one now because they turn right back around and are back here tomorrow afternoon for a getaway game at 12:30 tomorrow afternoon. And it will be Graham Edwards who will be on the mound for Lincoln. He's trying to right the ship as it's been in the last tough 3 outings for Graham. He's 2-6 in the season, with an 8.56 ERA, and he'll face off against left-hander Matt Walker, who's 2-1 with a 4.24 ERA. But for Lincoln, you know, it's an opportunity to win the rubber game of the series and do something that no one's been able to do at Newman Outdoor Field this year, and that's take a series from the Red Hawks here on this particular field. So an opportunity for Lincoln to bounce right back and try to forget about this loss here tonight. And, you know, we came into this road trip saying how important this road trip was. 9-game road trip against 3 teams that are all positioned higher than Lincoln is in the standings. And Winnipeg picked up another win tonight. And so that's not good news from the Lincoln perspective, because now the Salt Dogs, with the loss, they fall back into 6th place in the division, 7.5 games back, a half game behind Sioux City. The Explorers picking up a win tonight, now 7 games behind. So Lincoln, 3.5 games back at the 4th place position, and that's the playoff cut line, 4th place. And so when you look at the game tomorrow, and then Lincoln's got 6 huge games with Winnipeg coming up, 3 this weekend, and then 3 coming up on August 7th, 8th, and 9th at Haymarket Park. Those 6 games are going to be huge as far as Lincoln's push to try to get into playoff contention coming up. And then, of course, coming up next week, then there are 3 games at the division leader, Kansas City and the Monarchs, who are limping along right now. They've dropped their last 4, and they have seen their lead whittled down to a game and a half over the Super

0: It's tomorrow. So for those on KFOR listening, we'll be back with you on Friday night when Lincoln plays at Winnipeg against the Gold Eyes at Blue Cross Park with a 7 o'clock first pitch on Friday night. Our coverage will get underway at 6:30 Friday night with the KFOR at the ballpark pregame show. So we invite you to join us for that. Next home game for the Lincoln Salt Dogs will be on Friday, August the 7th, against the Winnipeg Gold Eyes in the 7:05 contest. That'll be a free T-shirt Friday at Haymarket Park, sponsored by Abonte Marketing. It'll also be the Arc of Lincoln Disability Empowerment Night, plus post-game fireworks sponsored by Sandhills Global. And it'll be part of the 25th season celebration, 25% off in the souvenir store. That's all coming up on Friday, August the 7th. Get your tickets at saltdogs.com. Hope everybody enjoyed the broadcast here tonight that listened on KFOR and watched it on AABaseball.tv. Great job by Alex Zetterman back at our KFOR studios in Lincoln. I'm Rich Ray. The final score in this one tonight was Fargo-Moorhead 7 and Lincoln 6. For those on AABaseball.tv, we'll join you tomorrow afternoon. For those on KFOR, we'll join you on Friday night. This is Rich Ray saying good evening and so long from Newman Outdoor Field in Fargo, North Dakota.
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3: No. I would pause that for those 7 months, even until you have an emergency fund, because that's going to give you even more margin. How much are you investing right now? What percentage? 5%. Okay, so here's the math on that. Out of your 115 income, you're talking about freeing up $5,700.
2: Okay.
3: So that's almost $500 a month that you could be putting towards
4: that
3: this
4: adds
3: credit card
4: to
3: debt.
4: This, yeah. Absolutely.
3: So now you need to find $2,000 because you just freed up $500.
4: But if
3: right
4: you
3: there.
4: Can find the 25, add this, that's $3,000. You're out of debt even faster. So it's it's kind of just that math game. And Al, remember, during this period, it is. Beans and rice, rice and beans. That's what we talk about, but it is that scorched earth mentality where even like Aldi's a great grocery store, super inexpensive food, right? So you can do that. I mean, like, you find your ways just
3: get
4: to
3: creative.
4: Push through, yes, to get creative. And it's just for a couple of months. It's not forever. And Christmas may look a little different this year for you. And that's okay. Everyone's going to survive. But being debt-free, that's going to be your key.

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0: 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All right, up next we have Caitlin in Indianapolis. Hi, Caitlin. Welcome to the show.
1: Hi, my name's, oh, you already said my name. I'm so sorry.
0: No, you're great.
1: Thank you for having me on.
0: Yes, absolutely. Thanks for calling in.

0: Yeah, we purchased our home in May of 2025. We are up to date on all payments. We don't do badly at all. However, we discovered there are about $100,000 in structural damages to our house, foundation-wise, and it's also resulting in our electric bills being around $1,600 a month. It's not really feasible for us anymore to keep living here with how it is. However, we did find out that through my hairdresser, she was actually apparently under contract to buy our house before us, and her inspector found all the structural damages and reported it to the seller. So the seller never disclosed it to us on the seller's disclosure, which is fraud. So we have an attorney set up and everything. We already paid the retainer and sent demand letters. However, our attorney is wanting about $30,000 to proceed with this case. So our options kind of right now as it stands are spend the $30,000 to sue the people who sold us the house. And if we win, then we would profit about $250,000 to $300,000. If we lose, though, then we're $30,000 in debt, and we still have the $100,000 in structural damages that would be unfixed completely. And we can't sell our house because of how much is wrong with it. We would end up losing about $30,000 on it right now as it stands as well. So we don't really know what to do. Like, is this an okay situation to put ourselves into debt?
1: What's your financial situation? How much debt do you guys have outside of the mortgage?
0: About $3,000. I mean, nothing. I know it's not. It is debt, but it's nothing absolutely astronomical.
1: Mm-hmm. And how much do you have in savings?
0: About $1,000. Not much.
1: Have you contacted other lawyers?
0: We have looked around everywhere in our area, and everybody's running about the same exact price. It's about the $400, $450 an hour. They all want a $7,000 retainer, and they're saying that it's going to cost anywhere from $20,000 to $30,000 to get it done, start to finish.
1: Man.
0: Yeah.
1: I'm trying to think if there's any lawyers that would do it.
0: Knowing
1: that, they'll collect on the back end.
0: Yeah. My uncle's a lawyer in the area. He doesn't practice this type of law, but he said that that's not really a common thing in this area.
1: Because it sounds like if you guys pursued this, you would win. I'm confused how
2: it happens.
1: You can prove the seller's new because you have the previous inspection report.
0: Yeah.
1: And so
0: correct.
1: At that point, I don't know how they go, we're not going to pay this.
0: Right, exactly. I what worries me is that they're saying that they're not going to pay it. They may not have it either. Right. That's my guess, is they don't have the money to pay it either.
2: Yeah. So my fear would be...
0: They aren't poor either. These are people who are flipping houses for a living. I mean, they live in a massive home. I don't think that they're poor. I just don't think that they have the $100,000 straight up front to pay it.
2: Yeah, probably not. They're probably leveraged in all areas. So that would be the thing. They would be forced, I guess, from a lawsuit perspective, either to come up with the money in amount of time, or they would sell an asset, you know, their primary home to pay. I don't know. It still feels like a gamble to me that you're going to get that much money out of the situation. So I would hate for you to go $30,000, risk that. So the next option is, if you were to sell it, you said you would lose probably $30,000 on the home sale. Is that with the structural damages, like, being up front with those?
0: Yes, since we would have to legally disclose all of the structural issues to the house that we know about. Our house, we bought it for $200,000. Our home wouldn't be worth anything more than $120,000. We'd maybe get $150,000 out of it, is what a couple of realtors have spoke to us about.
2: And have you had any contractors out to look to see if you were to rehab it, what that would be, what that would cost?
0: $100,000.
2: $100,000. How many bids did you get? How many people did you talk to?
0: We have spoke to probably 10 to 15 different companies.
1: And they're all around there?
0: Yes, $100,000 was actually the cheapest we could find.
1: Wow. Well, I wouldn't give up on the search, because right now your best case is still finding a lawyer who can do it on contingency. And so I would ask around, call more real estate attorneys and say, hey, do you take concealment, non-disclosure cases on contingency? The other thing I would do is check if your title insurance or a home warranty would cover a portion of that and dig into the fine print.
0: They said that they wouldn't.
1: Nothing would cover it.
2: And your inspector, Caitlin, didn't find all this?
0: I'm so sorry.
2: No, you're fine. Did you have an inspection?
0: Yes, we did, and our inspector missed it.
2: And missed it.
1: But the previous one caught it somehow.

0: Yeah. So it's documented somewhere.
1: Yeah. Can you get a copy of that inspection report?
2: Yeah, we have it. My attorney already has it.
1: Okay. So they've seen this all. They know there's a case here, but they're going, hey, based on my hourly rate, this is going to cost you this much.
2: Yes.
0: Man, kid, I'm so sorry.
1: It's a brutal place
0: to
1: be.
0: I know.
2: It's not your fault. It's just a bad situation.
0: It is a bad situation all around.
2: A year, so, yeah, my husband makes about $100,000 a year. So, I mean, I don't even think that we could financially budget for $30,000 over the course of a year with three kids as well. I just don't think that it's feasible for us.
0: Yeah.
2: So we would 100% have to take out a loan.
0: Right. And I wouldn't advise you in good faith to do that. So I would either continue calling attorneys and maybe some that aren't even local, right? I mean, like maybe you hop over to another city or something, you know, still in the Indiana
1: somewhere in the
0: state.
1: Area.
0: But what I think I would slowly start trying to probably fix it, because selling it then puts you in negative $30,000 with no equity, nothing, starting over, versus like what stages over the next 3 years are we going to fix this house, right? And it's a slow process, and you fix it little by little, and then you might get in there and do maybe half of what you feel like you need to do, and it actually ends up fixing a lot of the problem. And
1: yeah.
0: And you know what I mean? Like you could get in there, but that's where I tend to lean.
1: And on the other side, if you want to save up and pay the retainer and go, hey, we're going to pay you the rest once the case is closed.
0: Yeah.
1: They might be willing to do sort of a partial contingency there
0: half
1: if you
0: half.
1: Cover the retainer. So that might mean we are selling stuff. Hey, once
0: getting
1: the kids are down, you're going to get a side job. He's working an extra 20 hours a week so that you can come up with that money. Cause that's still your best case scenario.
0: Absolutely.
1: As far as the financial damage.
0: Absolutely.
1: Oh.
0: Yep.
1: The joys of home ownership.
0: Man.
1: As all the parents go, kids, you're throwing away money on rent. Go buy a house. And then you see situations like this.
0: Yeah. But that's the other frustrating thing. Just immoral people that they know.
1: Yeah.
0: That there's an issue, the homeowners, and they don't disclose it. I mean, complete fraud. Completely illegal. You cannot do that. And every part of me wants that justice, but also I can't tell. I mean, I couldn't advise you to go $30,000 in debt for still a little bit of a gamble of if you win or not, or what that looks like.
1: Because then it's just insult to injury. Now you're just in a way worse place.
0: Yes,
1: so there's not a lot of good.
0: Where I would rather you be
1: here.
0: Putting your money towards something you know is healing the situation rather than a guess, right? Unless
1: it's
0: they
1: more
0: can,
1: in your control.
0: Yeah. Unless they can take the retainer, ask for the $7,000 up front and say, hey, we can
1: pay
0: this.
1: Yeah, that feels like enough to where I would go, all right, I'm willing to at least lose the $7,000.
0: And maybe $1,000 a month, you know, over time to get the rest. I don't know what kind of deal you could work with an attorney to
1: just
0: figure that out.
1: Just find an attorney with a heart. There's got to be at least one out there.
0: In Indianapolis. Help Caitlin. Help
1: good people of the Midwest. Where are they?

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5: Up next, we have Derek in Los Angeles. 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
12: Hey, how's it going?
5: 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How can we help?
12: Yeah, so just a quick question. Just learned about you guys, I'll say like last year. And been doing some studying, and now I'm at a conundrum in life. I'm about $15,000 in debt. I have zero savings, and I'm just living paycheck to paycheck and just trying to wrap my head around how I can get out of the rat race, you know, purchase some property, and, you know, just set things up for my children.
5: Yeah, absolutely.
13: Do you have kids?
12: I do. I have three sons.
13: Okay. Are you married?
12: I'm not.
13: Okay. So you got three kids. Are you single dad, or is it shared
12: Yes.
13: custody?
12: Shared custody.
13: Okay. And what are you doing for work?
12: I work at an after-school program at a local school district.
13: All right. What do you make doing that?
12: Well, during the summer months and, you know, vacation time, I don't make anything. But on average, I'll say about 40 to 48 a year.
13: Okay. And what kind of debt is the 15?
12: The $15,000 is mostly consumer debt, a few credit cards and stuff. And I also have a housing eviction for $12,000.
13: Oh, boy.
12: Yeah.
13: Is this from a past house you didn't make payments on?
12: Yeah, I took over a lease when my mother passed away. Didn't realize, like, what I was getting myself into, and by the time I did realize, it was kind of too far gone.
13: Are you current on your rent payments now at your current place?
12: Yeah, yeah.
13: Okay.
12: Yeah.
13: But you still owe the 12 on top of the 15?
12: No, that's part of the 15.
13: Okay, cool. So 15 total. We're making
5: 3,000 in credit card debt then.
12: Yeah.
5: Okay, gotcha.
12: Yeah.
5: That's a better picture.
13: Yeah.
5: I was about to add that
13: to your
5: picture.
13: Is it like a payment plan on the past due rent for the eviction? How does that work?
12: I have not started that payment plan. It just recently popped up on my credit report, and so that's what kind of got me like a little worried here.
5: Mm-hmm. Derek, what have you been doing this summer for work since

0: you said vacations and summer you don't get paid.
1: I haven't. I've just kind of honestly blew through my savings and just spending time with my children, vacations. And I kind of look at now like, you know, I could have used a couple grand for some other things.
0: Yeah. Well, the biggest glaring piece of the situation that I see is income. How many hours of a week do you work when there is, like, during the school year when you're actually doing the after school program? Is it a 40-hour week job?
1: 28.
0: Okay. So yeah, I mean, I see there's a lot of time available and opportunity available for you to fill out at least till 40 hours getting a side hustle, because if you can make Derek another $1,200 a month, like that's a game changer for getting this debt paid off. Like if you could get this debt paid off in one calendar year, and think about working 40 hours a week during next summer too, right? If you're thinking about the full calendar year through June and July of 27, when you map it out, there's a great chance that you could be debt free in a year.
2: It's $1,500 a month. You're done in 10 months. Yep. And so now the goal is, okay, where do we come up with this? And it's going to be partially spending less, partially making more, probably mostly making more. Because if you're in the L.A. area proper making mm-hmm. $40,000, that's a tough way to live.
1: Yeah.
2: Are you in the city?
1: Just outside the city.
0: How old are you, Derek?
1: I'm 36.
0: 36, okay. What's your dream? Like if you could look forward 5 years, what would you be doing? And let's say you're making 70 grand and you are loving life. What would that job be that you would be excited to get up and go to work in the morning?
1: Well, right now working in education, I love working with the kids. Mm-hmm. So I'm in school for kinesiology.
0: Okay.
1: Trying to become a teacher, a PE teacher in essence, a football coach.
0: Yeah. Oh, that's awesome.
2: And you're in school right now, you said?
1: Yeah.
2: How much is that costing you?
1: It's community college, and it's basically free.
2: Okay.
0: Yeah, good for
2: that's
0: you.
2: That's good.
0: What would you be making when you're done with that degree? And if you got a full-time job doing that, what would that bring in a year?
1: I have seen some postings at different high schools in the region around 80 grand.
0: Yeah.
2: Fantastic.
0: Okay, so Derek, that's great.
2: There's hope. When are you done with this program?
1: I have another year and a half.
0: Okay.
2: So in the meantime, we got to clean up this debt before then. So how cool would it be a year and a half from now, you're done with the program, you have no debt, and mm-hmm. you have fully funded emergency fund? That's right. What you need to put on a bathroom mirror.
1: Yeah.
2: Like that
1: yeah.
2: is the goal.
1: Yeah.
2: Nothing's going to stop me from being there 18 months from now, which mm-hmm. means 10 months from now, I'm debt free. Another 8 months from then, I've got 25, 30 grand in the bank. That's the goal. And however much work it takes to get there, we're going to get there. So what is your schedule with the kids right now?
1: At the school or my children?
2: Your kids.
1: It's kind of fluid. I'll have them a week on, week off.
2: Okay, that's what I was wondering. Because if you're the week that you don't have them, I would be working like a madman.
0: Mm-hmm.
2: So that's going to mean I'm selling stuff, I'm flipping stuff, I am, you know, doing the delivery apps. I'm going to be walking dogs. I mean, there's a lot of people. Go find some nice neighborhoods and go, what do they want done that they don't want to do themselves?
0: Yeah.
2: Pretty much everything.
0: And sometimes, you know, these side hustles, you want to, you know, be the next kind of step into the next career in your situation, but you already have that. I mean, you'll have that in a year and a half, regardless of what your side hustle is. So I would find the thing that pays you the most.
2: For your time.
0: Yes, absolutely. Yeah, and I'm doing some calculations here, Derek, because I want you to think long term. Because you said I want to have a house for my kid. Like I hear this in you that you're like, I want my life to look different. I want my kids, our family tree to be changed. I want my kids to see something different. And here's what's wild is because investing for me is such a game changer for future Derek. So if you graduate this program, you become debt free. Exactly what George is saying. You get an emergency fund, you got a down payment on a home, at least 5% to save up, which will be a little bit in that area because I know, you know, Southern California is expensive. And then you do the baby steps, which you start investing 15% of your income to retirement. And your income will continue to grow throughout your life. But let's just say, Derek, for 25 years, you work and then you invest $1,500 a month, you could retire with $2.3 million.
1: Wow.
0: So there's something powerful about, I want you to map out what future Derek is going to look like, right? And you may have to work past 59 and a half, right? I mean, I put in 25 years. If you go to RamseySolutions.com, you can pull up the investment calculator. These were just numbers I was just putting in, saying that you have nothing in retirement right now, and you invest $1,500 a month.
2: Even in your late 30s.
0: Yes.
2: Which people feel like, wow, I don't have time now. I should have started at 20.
0: That's right.
2: You still have time.
0: Yes. And it would be you working a little bit longer. But man, I mean, that's what's wild about all of this is starting today, something, you know, things are going to change, but that means your life day to day is going to have to change. It's going to have to look different, meaning you're going to be working more to get yourself out of this consumer debt so that you can save for a house, you can start saving for retirement and so forth.
1: Understood.
2: Yeah, you got the marching orders.
1: As far as like, as far as like saving for a home, like how does that look?
2: The same way you would save for your emergency fund. Once you free up that debt, you've got some freed up payments. Now we're just trying to live on less than we make. So if you make 40, we got to try to live on 30. If you make 80, we got to live on 60 and bucket that other 20 grand into high yield savings, for example. If you just put that in a high yield savings account year after year, 5 years at 20 grand is 100 grand. So now by 41, 42, you have six figures for a down payment. So there's no magic wand for this.
0: 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Like, you are starting off, and if you start today, man, Derek in 20 years is going to love Derek today.
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5: From ABC News, I'm Dave Packer. The war with Iran appears to be expanding, the U.S. making good Wednesday night on President Trump's vow to retaliate after Iran launched attacks on U.S. bases Tuesday. And now an American tanker has been struck by a drone in Egypt. ABC's Mary Bruce reports a majority of Americans are not behind this war.
6: A new Quinnipiac poll shows 66% of voters say the war with Iran has not been worth fighting. Trump says he's still hoping to strike a deal with Iran. One person who's not optimistic, Israeli Prime Minister Benjamin Netanyahu, who met with Trump at the White House yesterday and spoke with ABC's Lindsay Davis.
7: Well, I don't know if it's unlikely, but I'm skeptical about Iran's mode of operandus, I mean, the method of operating.
5: Kevin Warsh, the Fed chair, and the Federal Reserve voted to hold interest rates steady on Wednesday. President Trump telling reporters inside the White House Wednesday that while it's not the decision he would have wanted.
8: Kevin's got a board. He's fantastic. He's a brilliant guy, smart. I know he'd love to see lower interest rates, but he's got a board, and it's a political board, and they want to keep rates up.
5: Dr. Anthony Fauci refused to answer questions from a Senate committee Wednesday looking into the origins of COVID-19, accusing Republican Senator Rand Paul of having

0: Welcome back to The Ramsey Show in the Fairwinds Credit Union Studio. I'm Rachel Cruz here with George Camel, taking your calls at 888-825-5225. Up next, we have Amanda in Dallas, Texas. Hi, Amanda. Welcome to the show.
1: Hi.
0: Hello. How are you?
1: I'm good. Thank you.
0: Great. How can we help today?
1: Okay. So a couple of months ago, my last parent passed away, and
0: I received
1: a substantial amount of money.
0: Okay.
1: And my fiance, so I immediately did, you know, the recommended steps. Well, my fiance is wanting me to help him pay off his debt. He has about almost $19,000 worth of credit card debt. And of course, I'm willing to help him. I don't expect the money back because I know in the long run it's going to help us, like our family. But my stipulation was, per the rules, you know, close your credit card accounts. Once I pay these credit card accounts, you have to close the accounts.
0: Mm-hmm.
1: And he is saying that I'm financially abusing him because I'm requiring him to do that. So I just,
2: wow.
1: I don't know.
0: Oh my gosh.
2: That's like saying, well, hey, I'll pay for your rehab if you stop using drugs right now. And he's like, hey, come on, that's abusive. Let me enjoy my life. So why is he anti-closing the cards? Is he still using them?
1: He still is using them. Yes.
0: Okay.
1: He gets a payment from his disability, his VA disability. He pays $1,900 off each month. So I know that, you know, he would pay it off soon. He started at a crazy amount of debt, like $60,000, and he's got it down to like $18,000, $19,000. But we also, he's looking to get a new vehicle, and he wants to start saving for that. And so he's like, this fast tracks everything. So
2: when are you guys getting married?
1: October of next year.
0: Okay, so a little over a year.
1: Yeah.
0: Well, it sounds like you guys are not really aligned with financial goals or values.
1: It has been a process. We've been together for 9 years. And
0: how old are y'all?
1: I am 31, and he is 34.
2: Okay. How long have you been living together?
1: 5 years.
2: Okay. So he sees you guys as a married couple where it's like, hey, we're already doing life together. Just go ahead and pay off my debts. What are you doing?
1: Right.
2: Okay.
1: Yep.
2: Well, the fact that you're not married.
0: And it's harder to tell someone to change because they haven't had the change.
2: Yeah. It's been a lot of comfort here of just you guys kind of doing life together without the actual commitment and financial legal protection here. So that's my biggest thing is, if you're going to ever pay off his credit card debt, please don't do it until you guys are legally married.
1: Okay.
2: That's number one. Number two.
0: He's really not going to like that.
2: I would not pay his credit card debt if he's going to go back into credit card debt. And it's not that you're financially abusive. It's we are misaligned financially. And so I can't, in good faith, from my values, do this knowing that you're going to go back into debt with a car payment the next day.
1: Right. Yeah.
2: So.
1: Okay.
2: I think he's a little bit beyond his skis here saying that it's abuse. I can't put
0: that
2: in that category.
0: Oh my gosh. No. That's like so offensive to people that actually.
2: But I think he feels a little bit emasculated that you're stepping in to sort of save his butt with stipulations like, you know, it's mom with rules.
0: Well, and the problem is it does sound like, because it is, hey, there's a condition to what I'm going to do. And I believe, I mean, I don't think you're wrong in that, Amanda, but I think the biggest red flag, if you dig a little deeper, is that this is going to, if you guys don't get aligned on this, this will be a tension point in your marriage going forward. And it's going to be really hard to build wealth. It will. And we see it all the time that, you know, the wife, you know, husband or wife, you could put either one in the scenario, but you're wanting to get out of debt. You're wanting to save for retirement and do all of this. And he's like, well, I'm just going to go out and get a truck payment for $1,200 and not tell you because you would just shame me and make me feel bad. I'm going to go do right. Like there's a, it's this, it's a level of immaturity on his part personally is what I think. So I would be aligned. And again, you don't have to be the same person. I'm not saying that you don't have to be the same person when it comes to money, Winston is very different than I am with money, but our overall household values are aligned. And so when we have to make big decisions, you know, for the most part, we kind of have these guardrails that we make the decision within, which is so helpful. And I'm scared there's no guardrail for you all. It's just, it is what it is. And it's been like that for 5 years in your relationship because, you know, you guys have been acting like you're married. And so that's when these habits and these patterns really start to play in. And then the moment it changes and you start to feel like, oh my gosh, we are going to be a married couple. And oh my gosh, this windfall of money happened. Or oh my gosh, he lost his job. Oh my gosh, I lost, whatever it is, right? Life starts happening. It starts to magnify the situation. And so I would get with a marriage counselor.
2: I would go through Financial Peace University as well.
0: Yeah, and I would do work just on your relationship as a whole, Amanda, too, because I do wonder what patterns have creeped in for you all that you want to look different in marriage. And one of those is probably going to be money.
1: Yeah. I definitely feel like at the beginning of our relationship versus, you know, now 9 years into it, that there's been a lot of mental change about the way that he views money. My parents were very frugal and they taught me what to do, and his parents did not. And so it's been a more of a learning curve for him.
0: Mm-hmm.
1: I have faith that, you know, he's going to get where he needs to be. But also, like you said, it raises all my red flags whenever he's
2: like,
1: it
2: should. I mean, you're 9 years into this.
0: How much did you get with your inheritance?
1: Just shy of $1 million.
0: Okay.
2: Wow.
0: Yeah. Have y'all talked about what you want to do with that? Have you even had the discussion with him?
1: Yes and no. I got it. Everything wasn't liquid. So I got my parents' IRA, and then they also had a brokerage account, and then they had CDs, and then they also had checking and savings accounts. So they had a little bit of everything.
0: Mm-hmm.
1: And I'm keeping the brokerage account as is. I'm not going to touch it. I'm just going to let it keep growing, and I'll invest into that. As far as any of the liquid cash, I don't know. We do have a house together. So I was thinking about maybe paying the mortgage off.
2: Is that in both of your names, the mortgage?
1: Yes.
2: And the deed as well?
1: The house deed?
2: Yes. Like this is legally
0: like
2: y'all's
0: the
2: owner, house.
0: The ownership. I'm sure it is. Usually if the mortgage is. Yeah.
1: Yes.
0: So I wouldn't touch that asset. I would not pay that off now. I would wait till you guys are legally married.
2: And I don't know why you're waiting until October of next year now. Are we waiting until the 10-year mark? What's the goal with the October 2027 wedding?
1: We had a specific venue that we wanted to use, and that was when they were first available.
0: Yeah.
1: That's what we did.
2: Wow.
0: Just not urgent. Well, Amanda, I would not combine it. I would not touch his finances, and I would not pay off this house. I would not do anything until you are married. And I'm telling you, if you guys don't get to the root of some of the stuff, it's going to be constant conflict. And you may look up after you get married in this $900,000 of inheritance may be spent very quickly.

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2: 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Heavy rains with flash flooding.
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0: Hi, Lance. Welcome to the show.
10: Hi, how are you all?
0: Hi, we're doing great. How are you?
10: I'm doing well. So, essentially, a year ago, I bought my first house, and a couple months after I bought my first house, I wanted to get some work done in the backyard and the parking area. So I hired a contractor to do that, and then they worked on it for a little bit, and then eventually just stopped coming out and then left my yard a mess, and then I had put $10,000 down on that, and it had really actually detracted some value from the house. And so it's been a little over a year that I've been dealing with that now. And we're about 6 months into a lawsuit, and for the last 6 months, I have been sort of funding the legal fees month to month on this lawsuit just out of cash flow of margin that I have in my budget. But I've essentially, you know, stopped a lot of my extra savings. I'm still contributing to my 401k, but, you know, I have a lot less peace with having to, you know, contribute to this ongoing legal expenses without a clear idea of when it might wrap up. And so I'm wondering, how can I get some peace in just waiting for this to wrap up, knowing that I've kind of had to pause my savings while I'm, you know,
0: how old are you?
10: Legal fees month to month. I'm 29.
0: 29. Okay. Has your attorney told you somewhat of a timeline of, hey, this is going to be another 18 months or hey? Because, I mean, it's hard to have hope when there's no end in sight, right? Have they given you any level of timeline?
10: I should know whether it's going to potentially settle or go to trial within the next 2 months, but there's not a clear idea, because even if I get a judgment at trial, you know, there can take some time to collect on that from them.
0: For sure. Yeah. Wow. And do you know where the guy is? Have they been able to contact him?
10: Yeah. So there's an ongoing lawsuit against them. So
0: yeah.
11: Oh, okay, you're not so the only one.
10: Proceeding just slowly.
0: Man.
11: Just go full class action. Man. This really sucks. Well, How much have

0: you spent so far fighting this thing?
1: It's about $8,000 in legal fees.
0: To recover the 10 grand?
1: So the good part about this is anything that I put in legal fees, if I win the lawsuit, I can get it out because it's one of those special circumstances to where I can recover legal fees.
0: So you'll get your 10K plus whatever you spent in legal fees?
1: I'll get anything that I spent in legal fees out of it.
2: Are they going for 10K? Is that it?
1: I mean, so theoretically, when we consider, you know, how much extra it took to get the project finished and that mm-hmm. it detracted value, I mean, I could be looking at getting like a 40K payoff from this because of between legal fees and how much extra it costs to have the project done. So, I mean, it's a high risk, high reward type of thing, you know, if I win. But, you know, so it kind of feels like anything that I put in legal fees is a little bit of a savings account that I should eventually get out. But there's always a small chance that I can't recover it. I'm just looking to get some peace, you know, in paying these legal fees month to month, and feeling like I've had to pause my savings and I can't really like get back onto the, you know, path in life that I want to be on in terms of aggressively saving.
0: Sure. Well, you know, it's hard to find peace when you're in the middle of a battle, mm-hmm. but I'll give you hope that this is not going to be forever. You're still going to be okay financially later on in life, and you'll look back and go, man, don't miss that era.
2: That sucked, yeah.
0: Remember when I had to spend 20 grand to fight this guy, and maybe I got it, maybe I didn't. But how old are you right now?
1: I'm 29.
0: Okay, and how much do you make?
1: I make about 150 a year, 120 base, and then I'm a part-time professor. So
0: incredible.
1: Take classes.
0: And you have no debt, and you have an emergency fund?
1: Correct.
0: Awesome. So there's the good news. Is that there is an end in sight, and you'll be a 30-year-old making 150 grand with no debt and an emergency fund with plenty of time to invest and retire with dignity.
2: Yeah, is it the short-term savings you're discouraged about, Lance, or is it retirement and investing?
1: Yeah. So I would say that, you know, for the past 6 to 7 months, I haven't really been able to save like that. I haven't paused any kind of 401k contribution.
2: Okay, so it's just like short-term savings, and you're like, I make so much, and I'm not, I haven't been
1: yeah,
2: able to.
1: Yeah, it bothers me not seeing, you know, the money go up on a monthly basis, or
2: right.
1: it is like by the time I cover the legal fees, that it's like, okay, there's no money left to save here.
2: Sure.
0: What happens if this contractor's broke, even if they do, you know, have the judgment against them?
1: So they do own some property, so we know that there's property to go after ultimately at the end of the day, and so that's not going anywhere, so we're feeling fairly confident about that.
0: Okay.
2: And its value is obviously more than 40.
1: Yes.
0: Well, yeah. I would just keep on fighting the good fight. There is a level of sunk cost if you wanted to set a ceiling for like, hey, here's my timeline, here's the financial ceiling I'm willing to pay in before I move on with my life, but it sounds like you're so deep into this thing, you're just going to see it through to the end
1: mm-hmm.
0: out of sheer anger.
2: Yeah, but I would not let this drag on. We see this a lot with people going through a divorce or, you know what I mean? Like there's just in that grind of the legal world and dealing with attorneys and being in and out of cases. And it just wears on you so much. So Lance, I probably would have a timeline and say, I can't take this any further than, I don't know, you make it up, 18 months, 2 years. And I would just prepare myself. Okay, so what would happen in 18 months if nothing came about this? And I've paid this much.
0: Like emotionally take yourself there?
2: Yes, I would.
0: So that you're prepared.
2: Yeah, and just to be like, okay, so then what would my life look like financially at that point? And, you know, run some numbers, say, okay, if I start saving, then I can save this much a month, and that's going to go towards this next goal. Like, paint your life of what that would look like. And then paint your life 18 months from now or whatever. I'm just making up a timeline. That you got 40 grand. What's going to be happening? What are you going to do with that, right? And so I would probably paint both scenarios because as much as you want the law on your side, but as sneaky as people are like that, I'm like, they're not, yeah. Doesn't always follow through the way you want it to.
0: Not always a happy ending there. But I wouldn't let it live rent-free in your head. I think at this point it might be consuming more of you than it should, which I understand. I'd have a hard time not thinking about this every waking second, but it's for the best.
2: All right, let's go to Sarah in San Diego. Hi, Sarah. Welcome to the show.
3: Hi.
2: Hi.
3: Thank you for having me.
2: Yeah.
0: Don't be too excited to talk to us.
2: How are you?
3: Listen, that's just my normal tone.
2: We love it.
3: I'm fine.

0: Was that for the business?
1: Yeah, it started at $50K. I took it out for the business.
0: Okay.
1: Another one that's $95K. Interest rate's about 7%, 7.7%.
0: For the business?
1: For the business, yeah.
2: Okay. Is that like an SBA loan?
1: Another one. No, they were just personal loans, okay. And I started to do the SBA route, but the rates were better on a personal side, and so my goal was just to pay them off early, right? But then I think I just got in way over my head.
0: Okay, what else? 35.
2: So give us the total amount, since we're up against the clock. What's the total amount of consumer debt you have?
1: Right now, okay, so I have, let me see, 85, 95, so that's 180K, and then the 35K. So what's that, 115K, or excuse me, 215K in personal loan.
0: Okay.
1: And then I have 401K loan, which I recently did, which is $23,000. And then I have student loans, $60,000, because we had $220,000 forgiven, thank God. A mortgage, which is $290K, and then a car loan for $29,500. As far as income, like I said, we make about $250, but all our money is wrapped up in debt.
0: Yes, it is. Okay.
1: We have about $10K.
2: We got a lot to unravel here, Sarah.
0: Yeah. So, Sarah, if you'll stay on the line, we have to go into a break right now. But we'll come back to you in the next segment and try to look at this. I don't want to say dumpster fire, Sarah, but
2: well, I just want to say I got a complicated order. That's how it feels.
0: Sound like that. No, we're going to help you, Sarah. We're going to make a plan, and you're going to go from overwhelmed to feeling in charge and really tired, because there's probably going to be a lot of work that's about to happen, but it's going to be great.

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0: Slight chance of thunderstorms tonight. Otherwise, partly cloudy skies. Lows dip down to about 71. Southeasterly winds, 5 to 10 miles an hour. Sunshine mixed with clouds at times again. Tomorrow, chance of thunderstorms. High temperatures reach up to 87. I'm weatherology meteorologist Ray Miller on KFOR, FM 101.5 and 1240 AM. 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
11: All right, we're going to go back to Sarah in San Diego. So just to kind of recap, I think, Sarah, if all of our math was correct, you have $327,000 in consumer debt. You and your husband together make $250 a year. And most of this debt, a bulk of it, was because of this business that you started 2 years ago. Is that correct?
12: Right. Mm-hmm.
11: Okay, what kind of business is it?
12: A vending machine business.
11: A what?
13: A vending machine business?
12: A vending machine business, yeah.
13: Where did you get this idea?
11: Social media.
12: The internet.
13: TikTok. Yeah.
11: I knew it. I've seen this.
13: I've reacted to many of these videos, and they were like, oh, if you just get 28
11: Sarah,
13: vending machines.
11: Sarah!
13: How many vending machines do you have currently?
12: 15.
13: And they're all leveraged.
12: Not doing well. Yeah.
13: Okay. Mm-hmm, mm-hmm. Yeah, it's hard to make a profit, yeah. You know, 75 cents at a time on a Reese's bar. So
11: okay. So
13: let's walk through this.
11: Are we, and you're keeping it running. It's still happening. How much does it make a year?
12: Yeah. You know, after the expenses, maybe 45,000.
11: Okay.
13: So it does
12: not a whole lot.
13: It does spit out a profit even after all of your payments.
12: Yeah. Yeah.
13: Let's factor it in. Yeah. Okay. Wow. What other assets do you guys have? Like if we said, hey, let's pull everything we can to pay this off quickly.
12: So we have $111,000 in an investment account.
11: Retirement or non-retirement?
12: Non-retirement.
11: Okay. That's good.
12: Then we have about, I said 10, but I guess it's closer to about $15,000 just in personal checking and savings.
13: All right.
12: In retirement, we have about $400,000.

0: Okay.
1: All right. Oof. So how badly do you guys want to get out of this debt?
2: Badly.
1: Okay. You're willing to do anything. Is your husband on board?
2: He is. Yeah.
1: That didn't convince me.
2: There may be a little more conversation around it. But
3: Sarah's like, give me some time.
1: Okay. What would it take for you to get out of this business? Could you sell all the vending machines? Or sell the business as a whole?
2: No, we actually talked about that. We talked about that. I'm open to it, but the thing is, I didn't want to do anything until I got out of debt, you know?
1: Well, this might be your key to getting out of debt.
3: Have you priced it out, what you could get out of this business if you sold it?
2: No, I haven't. And, you know, we kind of bought it from a company where you buy them in bulk, and then you pay that company a big dollar amount, right?
3: Mm-hmm.
2: It was terrible, terrible.
3: Okay. What do you do for work outside of this?
2: I'm a PA.
3: Okay. And how much do you make with that?
2: Base pay about $165.
3: And what does your husband make?
2: I would say about $50. He's a supervisor at a hospital.
1: So the $250 includes the $45,000 in profit from the vending machine business?
2: Right. Because it varies. I mean, I said on average $45,000 may be on the lower end.
1: Okay.
3: Because a part of me is like, this is spitting out $50,000. If you did keep it going, you know, in 4 years, you know, that's helping take a chunk of this $200
2: right.
3: yeah. off of your $325 plus your investments.
1: Yeah, I definitely would be selling those investments to knock out a huge chunk of this. And
3: yes.
1: I would just list all these debts out, smallest to largest balance. Have you done that yet?
2: Mm-hmm. I have. I guess I was just kind of thrown off with the one that's like the 9.9% interest rate.
1: Sarah, we need to just ignore the interest rates right now. That is the least of our problems.
2: Mm-hmm.
1: Because if we were doing the math, we wouldn't be continually going into all this debt. Well, it was 7%. It was a good deal. We need to start looking at all debt as the enemy, regardless of the interest rate. So what is the car worth that has $29,000 left on it?
2: I want to say maybe $35,000.
1: Okay. Is that, you have two cars in the house right now?
2: We do. One's paid off. So.
1: Okay. Because I'm wondering, if you got rid of that car payment, that leaves a little bit of room. You got $6,000 from the profit, take a little bit from your savings, go get you, you know, a $10,000, $12,000 car, get you from A to B, knock out 10% of your debt.
2: We actually did talk about that. That makes sense. The thing is, I drive a lot, though, so I just have to make sure I get a car that's worth it.
1: I promise you there's $12,000 cars that run that are fuel efficient, probably more fuel efficient than the one you drive right now.
3: Yep.
1: Because if you take your 327 minus 111, now you're going to have to pay taxes on some capital gains on that investment, right?
2: Right. And that was the part,
1: That's okay. It's still worth liquidating. And then we take out that car loan. We're going to sell that, make a little profit, and buy something in cash. Now we're down to $187,000 while we're still making $250.
2: That's true.
3: Yeah.
1: And we freed up a whole bunch of payments.
3: Yeah. And what if you learn to live on $100,000? God forbid.
2: Yeah, we have a very low key lifestyle.
3: There you go.
2: It's like $1,800.
3: Okay, so if you could throw
2: all the debt came from
3: nowhere. And I know after taxes and stuff, $250 goes down. But I mean, if you could throw an extra, $75 or so plus, you know, a year at this, you guys are looking real good in about 3 to 4 years.
1: Do you guys take home about $15,000 a month?
2: Maybe a little less, maybe about 13, because I also do have another side job, too, I forgot about.
1: Goodness, you're busy. What is that?
2: I make about 25. I teach on the side.
1: Oh, great. That sounds stable. Because I'm wondering, what is the maximum amount you think you could actually throw at these debts if you did what we said? You freed up a bunch of payments, now you're down to 187. By knocking out some of those smaller debts, how much could you throw a month at this thing? Could you throw $8,000 at it, $9,000?
2: I think so.
1: Okay.
2: And the big thing, too, is I need to – we've been maxing our retirement, which we probably should not be doing.
1: So guess
2: what?
1: If you pause that, you know what happens? You just gave yourself a raise to get out of this debt faster.
2: Right.
1: And guess what? You guys are going to be okay. If you make this kind of money and you're debt-free, imagine how much more you could be investing.
3: But Sarah, you and your husband, number one, y'all have to be on the same page. This is not going to work if you go and do all of this and you cash out $111,000 out of a brokerage account, and then you guys get right back into it. Like, you both have to really, really be on a team.

0: team and say, this is what we're doing. It's going to be really hard to do it without him. And if you feel more stress because of all of this debt than he does, you have to explain that to him. And you have to tell him how important this is. He needs to tell you what he's feeling. I mean, this is like a therapy session, right? We're getting it all out because I want you guys so united. And this is an extreme situation, Sarah. I mean, $327,000 in just consumer debt. Like, that's a lot. That's a lot. And I know you feel that, but that means that extremeness has to be swung the pendulum the other way, and how you handle it has to be extreme. And that's why you're selling stuff, you're selling investments, you're selling cars, you're lowering your lifestyle completely. You're throwing so much at this. He's working extra at nights.
1: Right.
0: You guys can still be doing, I guess, the vending machine stuff if you want to keep it. I would use maybe that 45 again to throw at this debt. I mean, whatever you are doing, but you guys are working like crazy. You're living on nothing. And it's got to be extreme because the numbers are extreme.
1: Right.
2: So how quickly do you want to get out of debt? If you said, here's my timeline, how many months until you guys want to be debt-free?
1: I would say max of 36 months.
2: How about we do 18? Split the difference.
1: I love it.
2: Well, here's how that works. You do what we said. You cash out the investments, sell the car, buy something cheap. You're at 187, and you put $10,000 a month toward it. Because remember, you paused investing, too. So now you're bringing home $15,000. You live off five, throw 10 at the debt. You're done in 18 months.
0: That's a dream.
2: 18 months.
1: It is.
2: So now you both know we said 18 months. We said $10,000 a month no matter what. That means we're going to live on way less than we make. We're going to make sacrifices, work extra. But if you both do that hand in hand, rowing in the same direction, you will be shocked at how far you will go. You're going to land on that shore in no time.
0: And to have just the no stress, Sarah, you have $400,000 still in retirement right now. You'll press play on that after this is all done. You guys keep funding retirement. You're going to be fine at that point.
1: Yeah.
0: But for you, it's the emotional stress. If you had no payments in the world, girl, you're paying out your ears every month. I mean, I don't even know how you keep up with it from a detail perspective.
2: I mean, if you told 18-year-old Sarah, hey, one day you're going to be making $250,000, you'd be like, what? And you're like, and we are broke.
0: Yes.
2: She'd be like, what? Come again.
0: I know. You work too hard, Sarah. You work too hard. So you call in feeling stressed and just, I don't know what to do. We gave you a plan. And if you do
2: 18 months.
0: The peace that comes with that, and you guys make an incredible income. You guys are going to do fantastic, but you have 18 months ahead of you. That's the sacrifice.

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12: So you know what's so interesting about that last call, George, is, you know, you hear the income, like $250, amazing. But your habits, what you do with that money, says everything. And it either says you can make a great income, but you're still broke.
0: Yep.
12: You can make a great income, you could still be middle class. You can make a great income and use that income and build wealth. Or you can make an okay income and build wealth or be broke, right? So much about it is our behavior.
0: It's habits.
12: It's our habits around it. And so we talked about this on Smart Money Happy Hour, but your habits can really put you kind of in three categories: broke, average, and wealthy. And there's some clues, if you will,
0: that's right,
12: about what category you might be in. So be thinking to yourself, do I qualify for these things? Or maybe you're like, oh, that used to be me and now it's not.
0: It's kind of like the old Jeff Foxworthy. You might be a redneck if this is, you might be broke.
12: That's good.
0: So you tell us, think about your own financial situation, take a look at your own spending habits. And if you do these things, this is not a judgment call. We're not mad at you. We want the best for you. But it might be a good reality check as to how you're doing financially and if you're on the right track.
12: That's right.
0: Okay.
12: Let's start. Let's just start with the broke, shall
0: broke
12: we?
0: Broke people habits.
12: Okay.
0: This one is probably the saddest one on the list, which is payday loans and title loans. You see these in low-income areas. They look like abandoned Pizza Huts. They're open like 24/7, and these are high-interest, short-term loans that spiral into a debt cycle or cost you like your car.
12: And high interest, 100%. I mean, like, it's insane.
0: Because they don't disclose it. It's just, well, it's a $20 fee to go get $500. You don't realize.
12: That's right.
0: That's 4,000% interest.
12: I mean, all of those, and they prey on the middle or on the lower class. Like they do. They go into these low income areas, and it's evil. It's horrible. It takes advantage of people that do not need to be taken advantage of, and it's just awful. But when you get stuck in that cycle, you're paying high interest debt, and you just feel like you can't get out of it, and that will keep you broke if you stay in that life. So, next is rent to own and cash advances.
0: Oof!
12: I just mentioned kind of that.
0: Yeah. And it seems like a smart thing. Well, one day I'll own it, or you know, I'll get the cash advance now. I'll pay it back when that paycheck comes in. But these deals are loaded with hidden fees, exorbitant interest, and it keeps people stuck in this really a cycle of poverty.
12: That's right.
0: For a lot of people.
12: Yep. And last but not least, in the broke category, lottery tickets.
0: Yeah.
12: So per zip code, if your state has a lottery, you can see it's usually the low income zip codes is where the highest amount of money is paid to lottery tickets.
0: And it's out of desperation.
12: That's right. It's like this, it's this false hope that, okay, this is my ticket out. This I'm going to win and everything's going to be okay. And people end up spending so much of their paycheck on this. And it is sad because it is stealing from people.
0: And it's statistically impossible odds, but you tell yourself someone's got to win. And when you're that hopeless, you turn to these terrible habits. So those are broke people habits. If you can break out of that, you probably then turn

0: to the average person habits, which are not much better. This is sort of middle-class America.
1: Yep. This is what we see all the time. We'll start with chasing credit card rewards. So you live on the idea that I'm going to be able to travel. I'm going to be able to do these things because of what I spend on my credit card. And when that is your mindset, you get stuck in a cycle of credit card debt. And we see it probably because we host this show and people call in with their problems. But the one credit card that was supposed to be I paid off every month turns out to be the thing that catches when the job is lost and there's no paycheck because there's no savings. And then they look up and they're $18,000 in credit card debt. And so what ends up happening with this so often is that broke people who have to pay interest and cannot pay the full balance end up
0: subsidizing the rewards.
1: Yes. Credit card companies can do it because of it. So no,
0: the stats
1: no, boy,
0: great.
1: No.
0: Half of the people don't pay off their balances, and America is now $1.2 trillion in credit card debt.
1: Yes.
0: So, sure, I would love a perfect world before the fall of man where we could all just swipe our cards and no one goes into debt.
1: We all get the airline miles.
0: But if there's a 50-50 chance you fall off the cliff, I'm not going to go near the edge.
1: No, save
0: up
1: and pay for things.
0: Game.
1: So, yeah, the game keeps you there. New car payments and leases.
0: Ouch. Yeah, so, this is where someone goes, well, I want the newer car, and the dealer said he can get the payment down to where I can afford it, and then you get into this cycle where
1: yes.
0: you never get out of these. You're paying top dollar for a depreciating asset, so you paid $50,000 for a car. With interest, you end up paying $60,000, and that car is only worth $20,000 by the time it's paid off.
1: That's bad
0: math.
1: That's a classic example of making someone else rich, right? You're making the credit card companies rich, the car dealers, the banks. And you're paying interest on something that's going down in value versus actually making interest for yourself, which will be later in the category. That's what wealthy people do. But, yeah, the idea of staying in the cycle of debt and car payments keeps you average.
0: Brutal. And then you have the bigger category of just consumer debt. So think HELOCs, student loans, buy now, pay later plans. These are all really used to fund a lifestyle that people can't afford, or the home renovation that you really want but you can't cash flow, the student loan for the degree that you may or may not use that may or may not ROI, and then the buy now, pay later, which is a lot of the younger generations are falling for this one because it
1: yes.
0: seems better than credit card debt.
1: Right.
0: Well,
1: right.
0: It's a couple of payments and I'm done. There's no interest until there's fees, until you miss the payment.
1: And until you just buy more crap than what you need. I mean, that's the craziest thing about that.
0: It's a psychological mind game.
1: It is, where you're like, oh, I only have to pay that. Well, I'll buy a couple extra more things. No, you're spending more money doing that. So cutting that all off and, yes, living within your means is so crucial. One of your favorites, George, last but not least, whole life insurance.
0: I just got a DM today, and they were like, hey, my financial advisor is really pushing this index universal life insurance thing for an investment.
1: What did you say, George?
0: I went, please, I'm like, I don't want to be harsh. Fire him immediately and run far, far away. That is not a financial advisor. That's an insurance salesperson. That's all it is. So whole life insurance, permanent life insurance, variable, universal life, anything that has those words in it, it's a costly hybrid that tries to do both things, insurance and investments or cash value, and it is a terrible return and
1: horrible.
0: Costs you so much more than term life. So keep it separate. Get term life insurance to cover, you know, your income in case something happened to you, and invest separately on your own. You'll be better off.
1: Yes, Xander Insurance is a great place to check out for your term life. Everyone needs term life insurance. Hear me. Everybody needs
0: everyone.
1: Term life.
0: All right, finally, let's get to some good news.
1: Well, sorry, unless you're self-insured. I guess the asterisk is if you become in the next category, the wealthy category.
0: That's right.
1: And you're self-insured.
0: If you've got a couple million bucks,
1: yeah, you're good
0: you
1: to go.
0: You may not need it at that
1: but
0: point.
1: But for a lot of people, you guys, that's key. Okay. Wealthy category. I said it earlier and I'll say it again. You're earning interest, not paying it. So you're looking at, you have more things invested. You have things that are actually paying you or making you more money versus debt companies, right? Banks and car dealerships, all of it.
0: You're not going backwards here. We're moving forward. So next up, investing in assets. So you have assets and liabilities. Liabilities are the debts. Assets are things that actually hold their value and make you money. So think stocks, mutual funds, real estate. These are not going to depreciate and lose value. And that's how you actually build wealth. You can't save your way to wealth. You need to invest in assets. And really, all you need is something like a 401k, an IRA, mutual funds, and your primary home. That's what
1: yep.
0: we found in our millionaire study. Most people just had those things.
1: Yep. And that's, again, that's what wealthy people do. That's what they end up buying into. And they're not worried about status symbols, including their cars. So one of them is that they buy used cars. You know, they're probably nice, like a nice, you know, truck or something.
0: It doesn't have to be a beater.
1: It doesn't have to be crappy, but they're like, listen, someone else take the, you know, depreciation when they drive it off the lot. I'll buy a 2-year-old car and we'll be good to go. I'll pay significantly less because of it. And they're just smart when it comes to their purchasing, and they're not worried about what everyone else. There's no, for a lot of wealthy people, they're not very insecure. You know, there are some that are, but in general, with their money, they're thinking more in a sense of what's going to make me more money. And they look at a car and they're like, oh, no, not that. So I'm not going to put my money into it.
0: Amen. And then next up, debt-free housing. They actually pay off their home early, which frees up cash for more investing and giving.
1: And last but not least, living below their means. So budgeting what they've earned. They have a plan for their money. They know what their retirement self is going to do. They know what their next goals are. They really live intentionally, including a monthly budget. You know, they say, hey, here's some people, you know, depending on, I think, your net worth, there may be more broad categories, if you will, but the idea that you just have a plan, you're intentional with where your money is going, is so key. So if you want to know how your habits stack up, check out our net worth calculator. And if you have a negative net worth, hey, listen, you may want to look at some of these habits again and say, is this me and what can I do to get out of debt? So we'll drop that calculator in the show notes, a link to it, so make sure to check it out.
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4: From ABC News, I'm Dave Packer. A new wave of U.S. strikes hitting dozens of targets across Iran. Central Command saying U.S. forces took aim at Iranian military command centers and missile and drone facilities. These latest attacks coming just hours after President Trump vowed to retaliate against Iran for firing at American forces in the Middle East.
5: We can hit them very hard. I mean, I can actually say that because there's very little they can do about it. It was a different group than we're dealing with. They've already apologized, but, you know, we got to smack them a little bit.
4: A vote initially set for Thursday on Todd Blanche's nomination for Attorney General postponed. Republican Senators John Cornyn and Tom Tillis still not on board, and Cornyn canceled a meeting with Blanche. They're demanding written assurances from the Justice Department about President Trump's settlement with the IRS. They want to make sure the anti-weaponization fund is officially dead, and they want to narrow the scope of the IRS audit shield for Trump and his family. Three Greek firefighters are dead, killed by one of the many wildfires in Europe. Authorities say two died on the island of Crete. The third was killed on the mainland. Meanwhile,
6: we're here in France where crews have been in the process of trying to get ahead of the flames that have been burning, that have already scorched an area four times the size of Paris. And they had intended to come to this area to do some preemptive work and lay water down around the area to try to keep it cool, to keep the chance of fires going down. And then just a few moments ago, we saw the smoke rising here. Another fire has popped up.
4: ABC's Marcus Moore. Dr. Anthony Fauci Wednesday refusing to answer questions from a Senate committee led by Senator Rand Paul looking into the origins of COVID-19. Fauci invoking the Fifth Amendment dozens of times. In Japan, rescuers searching for survivors buried in the rubble of buildings that collapsed after Tuesday's powerful earthquake. At least 23 people are dead after the magnitude 7.1 quake. 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
4: New court filings, attorneys for former FBI Director James Comey accusing federal prosecutors of speaking to a famous mobster to build their case.
9: Defense lawyers say prosecutors interviewed Sammy the Bull Gravano to ask if he believed Comey's experience prosecuting the Gambino crime family would have led him to believe the term 86 was a reference to murder. Gravano cooperated with the Department of Justice in the 90s and admitted to his involvement in 19 murders. But he told prosecutors that Comey's post wasn't a personal threat to Trump. Comey's lawyers revealed the details as part of their push to have the case thrown out ahead of trial. Peter Harolambus, ABC News.
4: In Arizona's Paradise Valley, a hiker had to be rescued via helicopter from Mummy Mountain. That hiker, legendary Disney animator Glenn Keane, who worked on features including Beauty and the Beast and Tangled.
10: My daughter Claire and the kids were all easily maneuvering. And there's like, what that, just like, just kind of scoot around, and she's showing me. And as soon as I do that, my legs would stop shaking, start shaking, my arms would, and I knew that I had just spent all of my energy hiking up.
4: Keane did not require hospitalization. Disney is the parent company of ABC News. FIFA has announced disciplinary proceedings against two Argentina players for striking Spain opponents right after the World Cup final. Dave Packer, ABC News.
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0: I was definitely not happy when that happened, because I remember thinking, boy, this is a huge distraction from what we're trying to accomplish, you know. But President Trump knows, whatever your feelings are about President Trump, he knows just how popular this is. I mean, the website alone, the government site that's been releasing this, has had over 1.5 billion views, visits, since you know, since it was created. I don't know, what's that, like 6 months ago? So there's a huge interest, and it's one of the topics that sort of brings people together. I mean, you look at Democrats and Republicans, this is about the only topic they can agree on. We just did a press conference on the steps of the Capitol a couple of weeks ago, and we had both Democrats and Republicans there, all getting along swimmingly, and asking the administration for full transparency. So I'm encouraged.
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2: Here's a look at Lincoln's first forecast. Slight chance of thunderstorms overnight, otherwise partly cloudy. Lows dip down to about 71. Southeast winds 5 to 10 miles per hour. Partly cloudy skies again Thursday. Chance for storms, high of 87. I'm weatherology meteorologist Paul Trombley on KFOR FM 101.5 and 1240 AM. 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
3: 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Dr. Anthony Fauci not willing to share. And will we learn more about the president's meeting with Netanyahu and Zelensky? KFOR Morning News starts at 6.
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0: Here's a look at Lincoln's first forecast. Lows dip down to about 71 overnight under mainly clear skies. Southeasterly winds, 5 to 10 miles per hour. Cloudy skies with a few peaks of sun. Thursday, chance of thunderstorms. Daytime highs approaching 87. I'm weatherology meteorologist Paul Trombley on KFOR FM 101.5 and 1240 AM. 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Currently, it's 77 degrees.
1: Lightheadedness, headache, nausea. Those are the first symptoms of heat exhaustion.
2: That's pretty hot and humid.
3: It's unrelenting.
4: 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I don't know what to say.
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12: From ABC News, I'm Dave Packer. The war with Iran appears to be expanding, the U.S. making good Wednesday night on President Trump's vow to retaliate after Iran launched attacks on U.S. bases Tuesday. And now an American tanker has been struck by a drone in Egypt. ABC's Mary Bruce reports a majority of Americans are not behind this war.
13: A new Quinnipiac poll shows 66% of voters say the war with Iran has not been worth fighting. Trump says he's still hoping to strike a deal with Iran. One person who's not optimistic, Israeli Prime Minister Benjamin Netanyahu, who met with Trump at the White House yesterday and spoke with ABC's Lindsay Davis.
14: Well, I don't know if it's unlikely, but I'm skeptical about Iran's mode of operandus, the method of operating.
12: Kevin Warsh, the Fed chair, and the Federal Reserve voted to hold interest rates steady on Wednesday. President Trump telling reporters inside the White House Wednesday that while it's not the decision he would have wanted.
15: Kevin's got a board. He's fantastic. He's a brilliant guy, smart. I know he'd love to see lower interest rates, but he's got a board, and it's a political board, and they want to keep rates up.
12: Dr. Anthony Fauci refused to answer questions from a Senate committee Wednesday looking into the origins of COVID-19, accusing Republican Senator Rand Paul of having an unhinged obsession with him. Paul asking about the NIH funding of a lab in China.
16: Many people believe this came from the lab. Do you think that the risks really are worth the benefits for gain-of-function research?
17: On the advice of counsel, I respectfully decline to answer based upon my rights under the Fifth Amendment to the Constitution.
12: He pleaded the Fifth dozens of times. Millions of seniors could soon be paying more for their prescription drug coverage. The Trump administration ending a Biden-era federal subsidy program at the end of the year that's helped keep drug premiums low for Americans on Medicare Part D coverage. You're listening to ABC News.
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1: According to court documents, Seattle police say bullets recovered from two bystanders killed in Sunday's shootout do not appear to have come from the gun that a 15-year-old is charged with firing. Instead, the documents reveal that the shell casings from the scene indicate that four weapons were fired during the shootout, according to police. President Trump announced a $22 billion renovation of Washington Dulles International Airport, including the removal of the people movers that are original to the airport. Some travelers, like Meredith Neely, are supportive.
2: Personally, I fly through this airport at least 20 times a year, so I see the ups and downs of everything. There's definitely some spots that could use a little TLC, but for the most part, I mean, it functions, but it could definitely look a little bit nicer.
1: Neely says as long as prices don't go up. Microsoft posted strong quarterly earnings, beating expectations thanks to growth in its cloud computing platform and an increase in paid artificial intelligence users. Microsoft cloud revenue rose 27% year over year, driven by demand for Azure and AI services. K-pop powerhouse BTS says they won't submit for the 2027 Grammy Awards.
3: Smooth like butter, like a criminal undercover.
1: It's an apparent protest over the Recording Academy's decision to launch a new Best Asian Pop Music category. BTS says they want their music to be heard for what it is, rather than be divided by region or language. Dave Packer, ABC News.
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5: 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Heavy rains with flash flooding.
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1: Here's a look at Lincoln's first forecast. Lows dip down to about 71 overnight under mainly clear skies, southeasterly winds, 5 to 10 miles per hour. Cloudy skies with a few peaks of sun. Thursday, chance of thunderstorms. Daytime highs approaching 87. I'm weatherology meteorologist Paul Trombley on KFOR FM 101.5 and 1240 AM. 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

Here's a look at Lincoln's first forecast. Lows level off around 71 overnight under partly cloudy skies. Winds out of the southeast, 5 to 10 miles per hour. Cloudy skies with a few peaks of sun. Thursday, chance of thunderstorms. High temperatures reach up to 89.

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6: From ABC News, I'm Dave Packer. A new wave of U.S. strikes hitting dozens of targets across Iran. Central Command saying U.S. forces took aim at Iranian military command centers and missile and drone facilities. These latest attacks coming just hours after President Trump vowed to retaliate against Iran for firing at American forces in the Middle East.
7: We can hit them very hard. I mean, I can actually say that because there's very little they can do about it. It was a different group than we're dealing with. They've already apologized, but, you know, we got to smack them a little bit.
6: A vote initially set for Thursday on Todd Blanche's nomination for Attorney General postponed. Republican Senators John Cornyn and Tom Tillis still not on board, and Cornyn canceled a meeting with Blanche. They're demanding written assurances from the Justice Department about President Trump's settlement with the IRS. They want to make sure the Anti-Weaponization Fund is officially dead, and they want to narrow the scope of the IRS audit shield for Trump and his family. 3 Greek firefighters are dead, killed by one of the many wildfires in Europe. Authorities say 2 died on the island of Crete. The 3rd was killed on the mainland. Meanwhile,
8: we're here in France where crews have been in the process of trying to get ahead of the flames that have been burning, that have already scorched an area 4 times the size of Paris. And they had intended to come to this area to do some preemptive work and lay water down around the area to try to keep it cool, to keep the chance of fires going down. And then just a few moments ago, we saw the smoke rising here. Another fire has popped up.
6: ABC's Marcus Moore. Dr. Anthony Fauci Wednesday refusing to answer questions from a Senate committee led by Senator Rand Paul looking into the origins of COVID-19. Fauci invoking the Fifth Amendment dozens of times. In Japan, rescuers searching for survivors buried in the rubble of buildings that collapsed after Tuesday's powerful earthquake. At least 23 people are dead after the magnitude 7.1 quake. 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
6: Court filings, attorneys for former FBI Director James Comey accusing federal prosecutors of speaking to a famous mobster to build their case.

0: Defense lawyers say prosecutors interviewed Sammy the Bull Gravano to ask if he believed Comey's experience prosecuting the Gambino crime family would have led him to believe the term 86 was a reference to murder. Gravano cooperated with the Department of Justice in the 90s and admitted to his involvement in 19 murders. But he told prosecutors that Comey's post wasn't a personal threat to Trump. Comey's lawyers revealed the details as part of their push to have the case thrown out ahead of trial. Peter Harwalambos, ABC News.
1: In Arizona's Paradise Valley, a hiker had to be rescued via helicopter from Mummy Mountain. That hiker, legendary Disney animator Glenn Keane, who worked on features including Beauty and the Beast and Tangled.
2: My daughter Claire and the kids were all easily maneuvering. And there's like, with that, just like, you know, you can just kind of scoot around and she's showing me. And as soon as I do that, my legs would start shaking, my arms would, and I knew that I had just spent all of my energy hiking up.
1: Keane did not require hospitalization. Disney is the parent company of ABC News. FIFA has announced disciplinary proceedings against two Argentina players for striking Spain opponents right after the World Cup final. Dave Packer, ABC News.
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1: Here's a look at Lincoln's first forecast. Lows level off around 71 overnight under partly cloudy skies. Winds out of the southeast, 5 to 10 miles per hour. Cloudy skies with a few peaks of sun. Thursday, chance of thunderstorms. High temperatures reach up to 89. I'm weatherology meteorologist Paul Trombley on KFOR FM 101.5 and 1240 AM. Online at KFORnow.com. Currently, it's 75 degrees.
2: 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More Big Ten media coverage with Chris in Chicago. Dr. Anthony Fauci not willing to share. And will we learn more about the president's meeting with Netanyahu and Zelensky? KFOR Morning News starts at 6.
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0: Here's a look at Lincoln's first forecast. Lows level off around 71 overnight under partly cloudy skies. Winds out of the southeast, 5 to 10 miles per hour. Cloudy skies with a few peaks of sun.
1: Thursday,
0: chance of thunderstorms. High temperatures reach up to 89. I'm weatherology meteorologist Paul Trombley on KFOR FM 101.5 and 1240 AM. 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Right now, 74.
2: Hot summer days can change quickly. Heavy rains with flash flooding.
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2: 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And tornadoes, well, they obliterate everything in their path. 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
11: From ABC News, I'm Dave Packer. The war with Iran appears to be expanding, the U.S. making good Wednesday night on President Trump's vow to retaliate after Iran launched attacks on U.S. bases Tuesday. And now an American tanker has been struck by a drone in Egypt. ABC's Mary Bruce reports a majority of Americans are not behind this war.
12: A new Quinnipiac poll shows 66% of voters say the war with Iran has not been worth fighting. Trump says he's still hoping to strike a deal with Iran. One person who's not optimistic, Israeli Prime Minister Benjamin Netanyahu, who met with Trump at the White House yesterday and spoke with ABC's Lindsay Davis.
13: Well, I don't know if it's unlikely, but I'm skeptical about Iran's mode of operandus, the method of operating.
11: Kevin Warsh, the Fed chair, and the Federal Reserve voted to hold interest rates steady on Wednesday. President Trump telling reporters inside the White House Wednesday that while it's not the decision he would have wanted.
14: Kevin's got a board. He's fantastic. He's a brilliant guy, smart. I know he'd love to see lower interest rates, but he's got a board, and it's a political board, and they want to keep rates up.
11: Dr. Anthony Fauci refused to answer questions from a Senate committee Wednesday looking into the origins of COVID-19, accusing Republican Senator Rand Paul of having an unhinged obsession with him. Paul asking about the NIH funding of a lab in China.
15: Many people believe this came from the lab. Do you think that the risks really are worth the benefits for gain-of-function research?
16: On the advice of counsel, I respectfully decline to answer based upon my rights under the Fifth Amendment to the Constitution.
11: He pleaded the Fifth dozens of times. Millions of seniors could soon be paying more for their prescription drug coverage. The Trump administration ending a Biden-era federal subsidy program at the end of the year that's helped keep drug premiums low for Americans on Medicare Part D coverage. You're listening to ABC News.
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11: According to court documents, Seattle police say bullets recovered from two bystanders killed in Sunday's shootout do not appear to have come from the gun that a 15-year-old is charged with firing. Instead, the documents reveal that the shell casings from the scene indicate that four weapons were fired during the shootout, according to police. President Trump announced a $22 billion renovation of Washington Dulles International Airport, including the removal of the people movers that are original to the airport. Some travelers, like Meredith Neely, are supportive.
18: Personally, I fly through this airport at least 20 times a year, so I see the ups and downs of everything. There's definitely some spots that could use a little TLC, but for the most part, I mean, it functions, but it could definitely look a little bit nicer.
11: Neely says as long as prices don't go up. Microsoft posted strong quarterly earnings, beating expectations thanks to growth in its cloud computing platform and an increase in

0: artificial intelligence users. Microsoft Cloud revenue rose 27% year-over-year, driven by demand for Azure and AI services. K-pop powerhouse BTS says they won't submit for the 2027 Grammy Awards.
1: Smooth like butter, like criminal undercover.
0: It's an apparent protest over the Recording Academy's decision to launch a new Best Asian Pop Music category. BTS says they want their music to be heard for what it is, rather than be divided by region or language. Dave Packer, ABC News.
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1: Here's a look at Lincoln's first forecast. Chance of thunderstorms today. Otherwise, mainly cloudy skies expected. Daytime highs approaching 89. Southeasterly winds 8 to 15 miles per hour. Storms likely tonight. Lows dip down to about 71. Cloudy. I'm weatherology meteorologist Paul Trombley on KFOR FM 101.5 and 1240 AM. Online at KFORnow.com. Right now, it's 74 degrees.
2: 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More Big Ten media coverage with Chris in Chicago. Dr. Anthony Fauci not willing to share. And will we learn more about the president's meeting with Netanyahu and Zelensky? KFOR Morning News starts at 6.
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7: 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Coming up today,
8: the U.S. hits back at Iran over this week's surprise attack.
7: Bond yields surge to 19-year highs amid Fed uncertainty.
8: Microsoft soars while Meta drops following earnings. 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
9: Testimony from the ex-husband of a Massachusetts woman on trial for killing their three children. 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I'm Michael Barr. 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
10: 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The Yankees blew a 4-run lead, lost in 12 innings to the White Sox. The Mets split their doubleheader with the Braves.
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8: Good morning. I'm Nathan Hager.
7: And I'm Karen Moscow. In U.S. stock index futures, they are on the rise this morning. S&P futures up 0.3%, up 21 points. Dow futures up 0.25%, or 118 points. And NASDAQ futures up 0.5%, or 140 points. 10-year Treasury yield 4.69%, yield on the 2-year 4.26%. And NYMEX crude oil is up 0.3% at $84.74 a barrel. Brent at $91.66. Nathan.
8: Karen, we begin with retaliation in the Middle East. The U.S. has hit dozens of Iranian targets in a two-hour operation following Iran's surprise ballistic missile attack on a U.S. base in Jordan this week. President Trump had warned the U.S. would be hitting Iran, quote, very hard. Israeli Prime Minister Benjamin Netanyahu says he stands behind the president.
12: We're partners. We're allies. He's the senior partner. It's the United States of America, let's not forget. And I'm the junior partner, but I'm the Prime Minister of Israel. And when I have to stand up for the interests of my country and the security of my country, I do so.
8: Israeli Prime Minister Benjamin Netanyahu spoke in an interview with ABC News. We get the very latest from Bloomberg Middle East correspondent Abir Abu Omar in Dubai.
13: The U.S. military did strike military targets. It stopped short of targeting bridges, civilian infrastructure. So for the time being, we're still seeing measured attacks on both fronts by Iran and by the United States, but definitely not a positive sign because we're seeing an escalation. That ceasefire that was signed, or that temporary ceasefire that was signed in Switzerland, seems to be a thing of the past now.
8: And Bloomberg's Abir Abu Omar reports two liquefied natural gas tankers were hit with drones off Egypt's Mediterranean coast around the same time as the U.S. attacks. There has been no claim of responsibility.
7: Well, Nathan, as the war takes a toll on the U.S. weapons stockpile, the Defense Department announced two massive contracts worth about $135 billion to major U.S. defense companies. The Army reported a $59 billion agreement with Lockheed Martin to bolster production of Patriot interceptors. At the same time, the Pentagon unveiled contracts worth as much as $76 billion for General Dynamics and Huntington Ingalls Industries to expand construction of the U.S.'s top nuclear submarines.
8: Let's turn to the economy now, Karen. Bond investors are sending a message following the Federal Reserve's decision to keep interest rates unchanged and the news conference from Fed Chair Kevin Warsh. We get the latest from Bloomberg's John Tucker. John.
14: And Nate, it's not a good message. The market's questioning Warsh's credibility. Investors sent the long bond yield to a 19-year high. Stocks tumbled, the Dow falling over 1,000 points. It's because the Warsh Fed didn't move, even as Warsh acknowledged an inflation problem.
15: Inflation remains elevated relative to the committee's 2% goal. The committee remains resolute. You've heard this before, but we will deliver price stability.
14: And if there is an inflation problem, Torsten Slok at Apollo Management is like a lot of investors asking this question.
16: Well, what are we waiting for? We didn't get a clear answer for what exactly are we waiting for, which was, of course, was a subtle way to try to get some forward guidance.
14: Yeah, it doesn't help Warsh's credibility. The three members of the Fed's Open Market Committee dissented. If Warsh can take away any solace, maybe it's from the fact that he hasn't been skewered yet by President Trump. Inflation, by the way, has been running above the Fed's target for five straight years. In New York, I'm John Tucker, Bloomberg Radio.
7: All right, John, thank you. Well, monetary policy is also in focus overseas this morning. The Bank of England is getting

0: set to make an interest rate decision. Let's go to London and get the latest of Bloomberg's Ewan Potts. Ewan, good morning.
1: Karen and Nathan, the UK may have a new Prime Minister, but the economic backdrop for the Bank of England remains much the same. Policymakers are set to stick to their wait-and-see approach on interest rates later today. The UK's inflation outlook still uncertain and still hanging on the conflict in the Middle East. The bank will also try to make sense of it all with its latest economic forecasts, those coming alongside the rate decision due at 7 a.m. New York time. In London, I'm Ewan Potts, Bloomberg Radio.
2: Ewan, thanks. Let's turn to the equity markets now. Futures are higher following a pair of big tech earnings. Start with Microsoft. Those shares are up more than 7% in early trading. The company's cloud unit grew 43%, its fastest clip in 4 years, and that pace is accelerating. Analysts say that suggests Microsoft's AI and computing services are making inroads with customers. On the earnings call, CEO Satya Nadella told analysts the company is quickly increasing its data center capacity.
3: We're also bringing capacity online faster than ever. Over the last fiscal year, we've reduced doctor life times for new GPUs in our largest regions by nearly 50%. All up, we added another gigawatt of capacity this quarter and remain on track to roughly double our overall capacity in just 2 years.
2: And CEO Satya Nadella also indicated Microsoft would hold the line on new capital spending this year.
0: Well, on the flip side, Nathan, shares of Meta, they're down almost 9%. The Facebook and Instagram owner gave a disappointing quarterly revenue forecast, and that's stepping up pressure on CEO Mark Zuckerberg to ease investor concerns that the company is not swiftly benefiting from its massive outlay on artificial intelligence. Zuckerberg spoke on the company conference call.
4: 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They're improving the experience for people using our apps, driving better performance for advertisers, and helping our teams build new experiences and ship faster. Second, we are developing new personal agents that will be the foundation for our next wave of products and revenue lines in the months and years ahead.
0: Mark Zuckerberg and Meta reported its lowest free cash flow in years, a sign of ballooning expenses for AI bets, which could amount to $145 billion this year.
2: And we also got some earnings in Asia, Karen, including a blowout quarter for Samsung Electronics. South Korea's largest company posted a 250-fold surge in chip profits. Samsung now expects memory shortages to worsen next year, reflecting the relentless pace of the global AI infrastructure build out. We get more from Bloomberg Seoul Bureau Chief Kat Barton.
5: It was an absolutely historic quarter for them. Record profits for their semiconductor division. Obviously, their mobile phones and their other electronics didn't do quite so well. They actually tipped into a loss. But the semiconductors are doing so outlandishly well that it's carrying the whole company at this stage.
2: That's Bloomberg's Kat Barton. And despite the blowout, Samsung shares fell almost 3%.
0: Nathan, the big tech earnings continue today. Both Apple and Amazon report after the closing bell, and we get a preview with Bloomberg's Tom Busby.
6: Apple is expected to report another blowout quarter for sales of iPhones and other gadgets despite raising prices because of a memory chip shortage. Services like Apple Music and iCloud also expected to see gains. At Amazon, the big focus is the Amazon Web Services Cloud Computing Unit, but investors will want an update on the billions being spent on artificial intelligence and how its AI development compares with Alphabet, Microsoft, Meta, and others. At Apple, Bloomberg Consensus calls for revenue of $108.85 billion on earnings per share of $1.89. At Amazon, Bloomberg Consensus calls for revenue of just over $197 billion on earnings per share of $1.83. Tom Busby, Bloomberg Radio.
2: Okay, Tom, thanks. Let's turn to what's happening in Washington, D.C. now. On Capitol Hill, the Senate committee that's considering Todd Blanche to be the next attorney general abruptly called off its confirmation vote last night. Two Republican senators are still holding out support. One of them is Tom Tillis of North Carolina. He says he wants Blanche to meet with Jeffrey Epstein's victims first.
7: Mr. Blanche was willing to say that he would meet with them and counsel. I understand the restriction. The counsel has to be present. I expect that meeting to occur before I'm willing to vote out of this committee. And I'm trying to get to yes, but this is a very important part of getting to yes.
2: Senator Tom Tillis spoke during last night's hearing on Blanche's nomination. The other holdout Republican, John Cornyn, says he wants changes to President Trump's settlement with the IRS over the 2019 leak of his tax returns. Cornyn wants to ensure any bans on investigations into the president or his businesses only apply to the tax agency and not the Justice Department.
0: Well, elsewhere on Capitol Hill, Nathan, Dr.

0: Anthony Fauci declined to testify in a Senate hearing on his role in the U.S. response to COVID-19, invoking his Fifth Amendment rights. And Bloomberg's Amy Morris has details on the volatile hearing from Washington.
1: I said, sit quietly, you are not recognized. Another word and you're gone.
2: Republican Senator Rand Paul threatening to have Fauci's attorney removed, which he eventually did, for trying to speak during the hearing when he was not recognized. Fauci, in his opening remarks, said the hearing was designed to push him into saying something incriminating.
3: The only conclusion I can reach is that the sole reason he is calling me before this committee is to get me to say something, anything, that could vindicate his repeated public pledges that I end up, in his words, behind bars.
2: Senator Paul denied Fauci's assertion of privilege and said there would be repercussions for not answering the questions. In Washington, Amy Morris, Bloomberg Radio.
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0: Time now for a look at some of the other stories making news in New York and around the world. And for that, we're joined by Bloomberg's Michael Barr. Michael, good morning.
5: Good morning, Karen. In Massachusetts, Patrick Clancy took the witness stand to testify in the murder trial of his former wife, Lindsay. She is accused of killing the couple's three young children in their Duxbury home in 2023. Patrick Clancy admitted his wife struggled with depression before the murders.
6: Lindsay's mental health started to deteriorate.
7: And when you say that, sir, what is it that you, as her husband, observed?
6: Just increased stress and anxiety.
5: Lindsay Clancy's lawyer says that she had killed her children because she was suffering from severe postpartum mental illness. Prosecutors say she planned the killings. Hope is dwindling for any rescue in southwestern Japan after Tuesday's 7.1 magnitude earthquake. Reports say the death toll for now is at 30. New York Governor Kathy Hochul says she's committed to getting it right when it comes to the future of data centers in the state and the nation. Hochul held a roundtable event in Monroe County, joined by business and local leaders and residents voicing concerns over protecting the environment and the energy grid.
8: Every part of the state has a different perspective. In the Capital Region, we heard from business leaders and local officials, environmental advocates, and organized labor. Long Island, the focus was on water. Water is a more limited resource around Long Island.
5: New York wants to block building large data centers for up to 1 year. Global news, 24 hours a day, and whenever you want it with Bloomberg News Now. I'm Michael Barr, and this is Bloomberg, Karen.
0: All right, Michael Barr, thanks. Time now for the Bloomberg Sports Update. Here's John Stashower. John, good morning.
9: Good morning, Karen. Yankees were cruising along, seemingly on their way to another win in Chicago. Spencer Jones, 3-run homer to 4-run first inning. It was still 4-0 in the seventh, and Cam Schlittler had only allowed one hit, but the White Sox scored in the seventh and got three in the eighth. Hit back-to-back homers off Paul Blackburn. Both teams scored in the 11th. The White Sox, when Ali Sanchez threw wildly on a pickoff throw, so it was 5-5 in the 12th.
10: The winning run 90 feet away with one out. Edgar Caro with another opportunity to get it done.
11: Taps this one into center field. It's going to drop. Here comes Tristan Peters to play the play. White Sox walk it off and beat the Yankees in 12. What a comeback as Edgar Caro is the hero.
9: On Chicago Sports Network, series ends tonight and the Yanks stay in Chicago and play the Cubs. Tampa Bay won, went back ahead by 2.5 games. Mets beat the Braves at Citi Field 3-2, and Atlanta got the doubleheader split, winning 1-0 behind Chris Sale. Nationals lost to Toronto 5-2. Red Sox beat the A's 4-2. 10 innings, the Orioles, once down 7-0, came back and beat the Tigers 10-9 and 12. If Detroit deems itself out of the playoff race, it may trade ace pitcher Tarek Skubal before Monday's deadline, which would make yesterday's game his final one in Detroit. Tigers fans sensing that gave Skubal a standing ovation. The NHL's best young player is 20-year-old Macklin Celebrini, just 2 years in the league, already top four in goals scored and points, and the San Jose Sharks have locked him up with a 5-year, $94 million extension. John Stashower, Bloomberg Sports, Karen Nathan.
0: All right, John, thank you. Futures are higher, led by NASDAQ futures. They're up 0.7%. The 10-year Treasury yield at 4.69%, and NYMEX crude oil is at $84.30 a barrel.
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4: Good morning. I'm Nathan Hager. It is a tale of two markets this morning after a couple big tech names reported earnings. Microsoft is soaring, Meta platforms sinking, and long bonds are near their highest levels in 19 years after the Fed decided to keep interest rates on hold. Here to help us make sense of what's happening in this market this morning is Bloomberg Managing Editor Dan Curtis. Dan, let's start off with Microsoft. Is it all about the spending, reining in, apparently, the spending for Microsoft? Good morning.
13: Good morning. That's right. So it's not, it's the shares are up 8% in the pre-market, and the company is reining in spending, but on a very important note, is also monetizing on the spending that it's putting out. So just to put some numbers into context, Microsoft's operating expenditures rose 10%. For year on year for the last quarter, and its free cash flow was still $20 billion. So the company's spent $41 billion in CapEx, and Wall Street was expecting a bit more than that. So again, Microsoft spending a bit less than Wall Street was estimating, but still beating on the revenue. Azure growth, which is key to reading in on its AI performance, was up 43% on the quarter, one of the best quarters in years, and the annual revenue for that segment topped $100 billion for the first time ever. The unit is seeing efficiency gains, faster capacity delivery with demand still exceeding supply. So a very strong story from the AI side there. Also, Copilot, another AI tool, paid seats for that more than doubled sequentially to over 30 million, and user satisfaction scores also doubled. So it's starting to see its AI strategy paying off here with capital expenditures that are, you know, coming in lower than expected. And for the full year, it's seeing CapEx of $175 billion. That's less than $190 billion of the previous forecast. So again, this company is starting to see revenue, starting to see monetization, and it's not spending as much as Wall Street was expecting.
4: Is it an opposite side of the coin then when it comes to what we got from Meta?
13: Yeah, basically. I mean, those shares are down 9% in the pre-market. The company reported its lowest free cash flow in years, just around $2 billion on the ballooning expenses of its AI bets. Third quarter revenue is seen coming in at $61 to $64 billion. The midpoint of that is softer than estimate. So it's raising the CapEx outlook, and the revenue is not quite what Wall Street was looking for. The 2026 full year expenses were raised to $165 billion to $169 billion range, not just CapEx, but also higher costs due to legal proceedings. Now, Zuckerberg is looking towards a future where AI agents carry out tasks 24/7 for customers. The build is expensive, and the revenue isn't supporting the company yet. He's also been exploring a new cloud business to rent out compute. He said, quote, there is just nowhere near enough compute for all of the demand. That said, it looks like Meta doesn't need all that demand. So that could also be a little bit of pressure for investors saying, well, if there's demand for compute, why aren't you using it and why are you renting it out?
4: There's just 30 seconds left here, Dan. But after the Fed decided to keep interest rates on hold, it seems like bond investors are disagreeing this morning.
13: That's right. So we have the 30-year yield at the highest level in decades, and a large portion of that's coming from the TIPS rate, so the premium over kind of the inflation outlook. So there's a lot of question marks as to how much conviction Warsh has to fighting inflation. As you said, the Fed has held, three members dissented in favor of a hike, and Warsh said that the bond market had done some of the Fed's work with the tightening there. So markets walked away with that one. You know, on the Fed decision itself, markets didn't move much. During the conference was what really sparked the move.
4: Appreciate this. Bloomberg Managing Editor Dan Curtis with us on divergence in the market this morning. Karen.
0: Nathan, let's turn now to our discussion with U.S. Energy Secretary Chris Wright. He joined our Joe Matthew and Kaylee lines on Bloomberg's Balance of Power yesterday, discussing the flow of energy through the Strait of Hormuz amid escalation in the U.S.-Iran war. Let's go to part of their discussion.
14: Well, if there's military action, it's relatively brief. We are using the United States military today to escort out oil and natural gas out of the Strait of Hormuz. That actually has gone remarkably well, little reported in the news, and probably that's because we don't talk about it too much. But we are restoring supplies of global oil and refined products to the world out of that region, independent
15: of whatever. How much supply, sir? Do you have an updated number for us in terms of how much is actually getting through the strait?

0: So a seven-day trailing average right now out of the Arabian Gulf region is 13 million barrels a day. About half of that flowing through the strait and half of that through bypass pipelines. So we're about two-thirds of the delivery of oil out of the Arabian Gulf region as we were before the conflict started.
1: That's really great information, Mr. Secretary. And I wonder your thoughts on what is now the involvement of Houthi rebels from Yemen creating a potential second choke point, as we've discussed, in the Red Sea. This is something that Saudi Arabia had already tried to pipeline around with regard to the Strait of Hormuz. Is there a bypass to the bypass, as Javier Blas put that, that you're talking to Saudi Arabia about, where additional pipe could be installed to get around this second choke point?
0: There is a bypass to the bypass called the Suez Canal. So you can go across to the Red Sea, and instead of going south down to the Bab el-Mandeb, you can go through the Suez Canal. That is happening as we speak. There's both oil tanker capacity through the Suez, and there is a pipeline that follows the same route, both of which will be employed to divert more oil that way.
2: Well, of course, as we consider the supply of oil, we also have to factor in the reserves that the U.S. has and that the rest of the world has been tapping into over the last several months as this conflict has been ongoing.
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4: Lincoln's KFOR.
0: Are full of a combination of water and oil, and they are always 100% full. We just use the water to displace the oil out of these caverns. But with the planned sales we have, which will run into this fall, we'll still have meaningful supply, over 200 million barrels of oil in our SPR at the end of those releases. And what's great about the releases we're doing through the Trump administration is we're not selling these barrels, we're trading them. At the end of the day, these releases will add more than 40 million barrels a day to the storage in the SPR after the conflict than we had before the conflict started. These are additive, not subtractive.
1: We're looking at $4.09 a gallon on average nationally today, Mr. Secretary. Is it even possible to forecast where we'll be by the end of summer, by Labor Day?
0: It's not possible to forecast, but look, all I can say is gasoline prices today are $1 a gallon cheaper than they were 4 years ago in the Biden administration. That was just about a war on fossil fuels and selling fear. Here we are ending Iran's nuclear ambitions, ending a 47-year
1: conflict. Well, it had to do with the war in Ukraine as well, right?
0: We still have gasoline prices. That didn't interrupt the flow of oil. It was just the fear of the interruption of the flow of oil. The Biden administration feared that that Russia would slow their exports of oil or refined diesel, and the Russians did not reduce their exports. Just fear and bad management. They drained the SPR and they sold those barrels and didn't replace them. So misunderstanding energy and selling fear has not been effective.
5: And that was U.S. Energy Secretary Chris Rice speaking with our Joe Matthew and Kaylee Lyons on Bloomberg's Balance of Power. Catch the full interview on the Bloomberg Video Hub, available at Bloomberg.com and the Bloomberg Business app. Nathan.
6: Karen, repeating some of our top stories this morning, the U.S. has retaliated against this week's surprise Iranian missile attack on an American base in Jordan. U.S. Central Command says it hit dozens of targets over 2 hours. There's no indication that civilian infrastructure was targeted.
5: The Senate Judiciary Committee abruptly called off a confirmation vote last night on Attorney General nominee Todd Blanche. Two Republican senators are continuing to withhold their support. Blanche can afford to lose only one to advance his nomination.
6: And Dr. Anthony Fauci repeatedly pleaded the fifth in a Senate hearing on the U.S. response to COVID-19. Fauci accused Committee Chairman Rand Paul of trying to push him into making incriminating statements.
5: And we have more on those stories coming up on Bloomberg Daybreak.
7: Now a look at the front pages.
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6: 5:24 on Wall Street. Let's check the front pages now live with Bloomberg's Alexis Christopher, starting with this corporate trend piece from the Wall Street Journal. Alexis, the rise of million-dollar companies with just one employee. I guess the boss is him or herself.
9: Huh? That is.

0: correct. You know, once upon a time, running a business of a certain size required a team. But AI is turning that assumption upside down, and more aspiring entrepreneurs are going it alone. Artificial intelligence can answer emails, it can field requests from customers, write or debug code, sign up new subscribers, even grant refunds when issues arise. An analysis by the payments company Stripe shows there are thousands of solo operators on the company's platform that are generating over $1 million in revenue. Their ranks doubled between 2023 and 25, and that number crossed the 10 million threshold, nearly tripling in that same span.
1: Well, it turns out more Americans are going bankrupt. This is according to NPR. So what does this mean?
0: So bankruptcy, as we know, is a legal last resort for debt relief, and more Americans are using it than they were just a few years ago. So more than 500,000 personal bankruptcies were filed last year. That's about a 50% jump from just 3 years earlier. But despite that rise, filings are still below the pre-pandemic norm. Experts say it shows that a growing number of Americans have reached the point where the pressure of their debt has overcome the stigma of bankruptcy. But researchers are cautioning here against using the bankruptcy rate as an indicator of the country's economic well-being. They say, look, bankruptcy represents an extreme, just in the same way the number of billionaires living in the U.S. doesn't tell you how the overall economy is doing.
2: Well, talking about leaving money on the table, potentially, TheStreet.com is reporting on how delaying Social Security to a certain age could cost tens of thousands of dollars.
0: Yeah, we know financial planners are always saying, wait until age 70 to claim Social Security. Yeah. That way you can get the biggest possible monthly check. But a person, consider this, entitled to $1,500 a month in Social Security benefits at age 62, gives up $18,000 annually by choosing not to file. So over 8 years, those skip payments total $144,000 in benefits that some say could have been spent. You could have invested it, used it to preserve your retirement accounts like IRAs or 401ks. Also, remember, inflation erodes purchasing power over time, so you can spend that money today at today's prices. They say, look, it depends on a number of different things as to when you should start taking Social Security. If you have a family history of longevity, strong health, enough liquid savings to sort of cover the bridge years without IRA withdrawals, and maybe waiting is good for you. But it's sort of on a case-by-case individual basis. You know, another thing to consider, though, spousal planning adds another dimension here, because the higher earner's benefit determines the survivor payment for the remaining spouse. So that's also something to consider.
1: All right. Well, all good advice. Alexis Christophorus, thanks so much for joining us this morning. Up next, you have the latest on the U.S. retaliation against Iran, plus a tale of two tech earnings. That's coming up in our 5:30 news. On a day when futures are rising, NASDAQ futures leading the way, up 0.8% this morning. Now we have a look at today's Bloomberg weather forecast.
3: Scattered delays are possible to and from the Boston area throughout the day due to scattered showers and thunderstorms. Temperatures in Boston are going to be around 70 this afternoon. May see a few delays develop later in the day around the Orlando area due to developing showers and thunderstorms. It's breezy and near 90 today in Orlando. Late day delays are possible to and from Denver due to showers and thunderstorms. 92 in Denver today. I'm Rob Carolyn, Bloomberg Radio.
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2: To 5:30 on Wall Street. Good morning. I'm Nathan Hager.
1: And I'm Karen Moscow. We are just about 4 hours away from the open of U.S. trading. Let's get you up to date on the news you need to know at this hour. The U.S. has struck back at Iran after this week's surprise missile attack on an American military base in Jordan. U.S. Central Command says it hit dozens of targets over a two-hour operation. Israeli Prime Minister Benjamin Netanyahu says President Trump is calling the shots.
5: He's got basically three options. One, to indeed succeed making a deal. Two, to continue the blockade. Three, to take military action. Anything that will produce the end of Iran's nuclear program is what we want. That's our common goal.
1: Israeli Prime Minister Benjamin Netanyahu spoke to ABC News, and Bloomberg's Avir Abu Omar reports the interim deal with Iran appears to be a thing of the past.
6: We're seeing new fronts open in this war. So previously it would have been Iran, the United States, but now we're seeing proxies in the region more active. That includes the Houthis in Yemen that have been targeting infrastructure in Saudi Arabia. And that also includes militia in Iraq that has targeted

0: by a 9-3 vote to maintain the target range for the federal funds rate at 3.5% to 3.75%.
1: Like a lot of investors, Katie Klingensmith of Edelman Financial was glued to the worst news conference.
2: I just scratched my head the entire time.
1: The markets are asking, if there's an inflation problem, why isn't the Fed moving? They didn't get an answer. Three Fed officials did dissent. So did investors. The Dow plunged over 1,100 points. Bond yield surged to a 19-year high. That's the markets doing the job of the Fed for it. The bond market essentially starting to tap the brakes on the economy. In New York, I'm John Tucker, Bloomberg Radio.
3: All right, John, thank you. We turn to the markets now, and futures are higher following a split decision on some key tech earnings. We're looking at shares of Microsoft this morning. They're up more than 8%. Azure cloud revenue rose 43% during the fiscal fourth quarter. That's the fastest quarterly growth since early 2022. Chief Financial Officer Amy Hood says she expects growth in the cloud unit to accelerate further.
4: In Azure, we expect revenue growth of approximately 45% in constant currency, and we remain focused on delivering efficiencies that help us bridge the gaps we see as customer demand continues to exceed supply.
3: And Chief Financial Officer Amy Hood also indicated that Microsoft would hold the line on new capital spending this year.
5: Well, it's a different story. Meta Platforms this morning, Karen, that stock is down more than 8.5%. The Facebook and Instagram owner gave a disappointing quarterly revenue forecast. Bloomberg Tech's Ed Ludlow says free cash flow at Meta has fallen to its lowest level since the third quarter of 2022.
6: The story here of Meta is very common to the other tech earnings we've had in recent quarters. Free cash flow is at its lowest level in a long time. As they transition to being an AI company, all of the spending that's happening is impacting free cash flow.
5: And Bloomberg Tech's Ed Ludlow says Meta narrowed its full-year capital spending forecast to $130 to $145 billion.
3: In other earnings news this morning, Nathan, Starbucks and Chipotle are raising their guidance after stronger than expected quarters. Both stocks, they're up around 5%.
5: And in Asia, Karen, shares of Samsung Electronics fell 4%. That's despite the company posting a 250-fold surge in chip profits. Samsung now expects memory shortages to get worse next year, reflecting the relentless pace of the global AI infrastructure build-out.
3: And in Europe, Adidas has fallen the most ever. That stock down 16%. The German sportswear maker posted weak profits for the second quarter amid a jump in marketing-related spending for the FIFA World Cup.
5: On Capitol Hill, Karen, Republican Senator Rand Paul is threatening to hold Dr. Anthony Fauci in contempt. The retired former face of America's response to COVID repeatedly invoked his Fifth Amendment right not to testify at a hearing called by Paul on the virus's origins.
7: The only conclusion I can reach is that the sole reason he is calling me before this committee is to get me to say something, anything, that could vindicate his repeated public pledges that I end up, in his words, quote, behind bars.
5: Now, Dr. Anthony Fauci was granted a preemptive pardon last year by outgoing President Joe Biden. Paul continued to insist Fauci downplayed evidence that COVID originated in a lab in Wuhan, China.
3: 33 on Wall Street. Let's bring in Michael Barr with more on what else is going on in New York and around the world. Michael, good morning.
8: Good morning, Karen. In Massachusetts, Patrick Clancy was led out of the courtroom during his testimony to spare him from hearing the 911 recording of his screams after finding his dead children. His ex-wife, Lindsay Clancy, is on trial for the murders. Patrick Clancy testified he found the young children's bodies face down on the basement floor of their Duxbury home, with exercise bands tied tight around their necks. He admitted his wife struggled with depression before allegedly carrying out the murders.
9: Lindsay's mental health started to deteriorate.
10: And when you say that, sir, what is it that you, as her husband, observed?
9: Just increased stress and anxiety.
10: And did she, as a result of that, go to see or reach out for help to see someone?
9: Yes.
8: Lindsay Clancy's attorney maintained she was having a psychotic episode during the postpartum depression. Prosecutors argue she was in control and killed her children in a calculated manner. Did stray voltage in Central Park's Cherry Hill area contribute to last month's horse carriage accident that led to the death of an 18-year-old tourist? The horse bolted after suddenly over-tipping the carriage. ABC 7 reports the stable owner said he asked Con Edison to inspect the area about 2 weeks ago and later received a text from a

0: utility worker stating, "We found the problem and cut the power." New York Governor Kathy Hochul says she is committed to getting it right when it comes to the future of data centers in the state and the nation. Hochul held a roundtable event with participants voicing concerns and hopes as New York works to lead the way as the first state blocking for up to 1 year new large data centers that fuel artificial intelligence.
1: What I can promise you is a very thoughtful product in less than a year now that is going to really set the bar for the nation, help everybody get it right.
0: Global news 24 hours a day and whenever you want it with Bloomberg News Now. I'm Michael Barr and this is Bloomberg, Karen.
2: All right, Michael Barr, thank you. And futures are higher this morning, led by NASDAQ futures. They're up 0.9%, up 237 points. S&P futures, they're up 0.5% this morning. And Dow futures up 0.33%.
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2: And I'm Karen Moscow, and U.S. stock index futures, they are on the rise this morning as strong growth at Microsoft reassures investors that expensive bets on AI are starting to pay off, and that's outweighing worries about inflation that are pummeling long-dated bonds. Microsoft, meanwhile, it is up more than 8% as its cloud unit grew at the fastest clip in 4 years while holding the line on spending. Meta Platforms, meanwhile, is down more than 8%. And markets will get another look at the health of big tech when Amazon.com and Apple report after the close. We check the markets all day long here on Bloomberg. NASDAQ futures up 0.8%, up 208 points. S&P futures up 0.4%, or about 32 points. And Dow futures up 0.3%, or 151 points. 10-year Treasury down 5/32, yield 4.69%. The yield on the 2-year, 4.26%. NYMEX crude oil is down 0.1% at $84.36 a barrel, while Brent is up 0.2% at $90.94. COMEX gold is up 0.6% at $4,123 an ounce. Bloomberg dollar spot index down 0.1%. The euro 1.1462 against the dollar. British pound 1.3376. The yen 163.41. And Bitcoin is up 1.6% at $64,500. That is a Bloomberg Business Flash. Now here's Michael Barr with more on what's going on around the world. Michael.
0: Karen, thank you very much. The U.S. retaliated against Iranian strikes on American forces with a fresh wave of attacks, escalating a conflict that is spreading wider across the Middle East. The U.S. hit dozens of targets in a two-hour operation aimed at degrading Tehran's ability to threaten American forces, its Arab allies, and commercial shipping in the region. Russian attacks across Ukraine have killed at least 8 people and wounded dozens more. Todd Blanche's nomination to become Attorney General has stalled as lawmakers scrapped a planned committee vote. Key Republicans have demanded more assurances about the settlement of President Trump's lawsuit against the IRS. Senators John Cornyn and Tom Tillis have threatened to withhold their support without more answers from the Justice Department. In baseball, the Yankees lost in 12 innings to the White Sox. The Mets, they split a doubleheader with the Braves. The Red Sox and Orioles won. The Nationals lost. Global news 24 hours a day and whenever you want it with Bloomberg News Now. I'm Michael Barr, and this is Bloomberg Nathan.
16: All right, Michael, thank you. We're coming up on 5:43 on Wall Street, and you are listening to Bloomberg Daybreak. I'm Nathan Hager alongside Karen Moscow on a morning where we're seeing stocks rise in the pre-market after some tech earnings, and long bonds are surging after the Fed's latest hold. Let's bring in Amanda Agati to take a look at this market, Chief Investment Officer at PNC. Lots going on this morning. Amanda, let's start with what's happening in stocks. We've called them the Mag 7, the Lag 7, after what we've heard from the tech companies so far. Do we have to think about new acronyms this morning? Good morning.
17: Good morning. It's always fun times, and it's great kicking off my day with you. I haven't come up with another acronym yet. I'll think about that for the next time we get together. Okay. But they're not. I think the point is that they're definitely not moving as a herd or as a team like they have been historically. Just in the last, you know, day of reporting, you see a big difference in terms of Microsoft and Meta. And the story comes down to something very simple. Investors really want to see an acceleration in revenue growth and companies hold the line on CapEx. This idea that AI CapEx is going to continue to outpace return on invested capital, or however you want to describe it in terms of the metric, is just something that investors are really getting paranoid about. I keep playing a lot of Radiohead. It's paranoid Android is the investor sentiment vibe around this. But you're seeing a really significant distinction between winners and losers, and it's really around this very important theme. So Q2 earnings season is very much fixated on this story.
16: Yeah, it certainly seems to be. And it seemed as though, particularly for Meta Platform CEO Mark Zuckerberg, at least in the earnings call, he seemed to acknowledge that with a call for investors to continue to be patient with him as he tries to make the all this AI spend more profitable. How much patience should investors have, not just with a name like Meta, but with tech more broadly?
17: Well, it's a great question, and I wish I had a perfect answer for you. I think in any kind of innovation cycle like this, investors need to be really creative.

0: and really patient. But, you know, we've been at this for a number of years now, right? And so the key question is how many more quarters? And investors are just notoriously impatient. And so I think most investors just want to start seeing some level of results. And when you have a very disappointing revenue forecast, it just, you know, furthers the point. So I think investors should be a little bit more patient. I still think we're, you know, early to middle innings of this innovation cycle. The story has evolved certainly from NVIDIA and chips to memory to use cases, et cetera. So we're seeing the cycle evolve. But it's just not moving at a pace that I think investors are content with at these valuation levels. If we were in a different valuation environment, I think we'd be more patient.
1: Yeah, as we see this this cycle continue to evolve, are you seeing sectors where the payoff is starting to show fruit in terms of AI adoption?
0: Not in a meaningful way that's like showing up in a needle mover for earnings growth in total. I mean, there's very small pockets at the margin that we're seeing in terms of use cases really across the market. It's not isolated to one particular industry or sector. It's just not significant enough to change the trajectory of earnings growth. That all being said, there's an amazing amount of resilience in the backdrop that this earnings season, forget about the paranoia around AI, we're seeing really significant upside surprise outside of technology, comm services, et cetera. So I think this is an underappreciated story that investors are not really focused on. I mean, we're tracking it almost 38% earnings growth on a year-over-year basis for the S&P 500. That's monster, right? And I think that's really important in terms of the trajectory in the second half.
1: In our last minute, Amanda, we got to talk about what's happening in the bond market after the Fed hold and Chairman Warsh's news conference. We've been talking about the 30-year yield near a 19-year high. Is this bond paranoia about the Fed's inflation conviction?
0: Well, I'm not sure that I'm in the same camp in terms of the worry around inflation. I mean, I get it. We're above target. We've been above target for a while. But we also undershot inflation for like the 10 plus years leading up to the onset of the pandemic. So I'm just not convinced that we've reached kind of this normalcy environment. I think the Fed's in a pickle. I think they're in a really tough spot. And I'm just not convinced that a 25 basis point rate hike is going to make any difference at all. Bond market is going to force policymakers' hands, clearly. But we've been seeing this in the last couple of years, too. Every time the Fed has tried to lower rates, the 10-year has gone in the opposite direction, as have longer dated yields. So it's sort of deja vu all over again. And I just think it's a tough environment to call whether, you know, we should be making a change in terms of policy rates. We've also got a midterm election just a couple of months away. So it's a tough dynamic for the Fed to navigate for sure.
1: Appreciate this as always, Amanda. Thanks so much. That's Amanda Agati, Chief Investment Officer at PNC. Karen.
2: Nathan, it's time now for the Bloomberg ETF report, and the chief of South Korea's sixth biggest asset manager is urging investors to refrain from trading leveraged and inverse exchange-traded funds, saying such products should be left to fade out. Baejae Kyu, the chief executive of Korea Investment Management, said in periods of high volatility and repeated price fluctuations, leveraged products can rapidly lose value due to daily rebalancing and compounding effects. He said many investors assume that a steep drop would lead to a rebound, but that kind of timing is hard to get right consistently. As the artificial intelligence trade loses momentum globally, leveraged ETFs in Korea have now fallen far below their launch prices. The country this month temporarily halted new listings of single stock leverage ETFs to curb market volatility after a surge in popularity of funds tied to Samsung and SK Hynix. And that is the Bloomberg ETF report. Nathan.
1: Karen, repeating our top stories, the U.S. is hit back at Iran following this week's surprise missile attack on an American base in Jordan. U.S. Central Command says it struck dozens of targets over a two-hour operation.
2: 30-year Treasury yields are near a 19-year high. After the Fed kept interest rates unchanged for a seventh straight month, investors are signaling that Chair Kevin Warsh is not moving fast enough to deliver on tough inflation talk.
1: And Microsoft reported its fastest cloud growth in 4 years while holding the line on spending, as Meta Platforms reported its lowest free cash flow in years on booming AI expenses.
2: And we have more on those stories coming up on Bloomberg Daybreak on a day when NASDAQ futures are up 0.75%. This is Bloomberg.
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2: And I'm Karen Moscow, and U.S. stock index futures are rising as strong growth at Microsoft reassures investors that expensive bets on AI are starting to pay off. We have NASDAQ futures up 0.7%, up 201 points this morning. S&P futures up 0.4%, or 30 points. And Dow futures up 0.3%, or 149 points. 10-year Treasury down 4/32, yield 4.69%. The yield on the 2-year at 4.26%. NYMEX crude oil is down 0.33% at $84.21 a barrel, while Brent is higher, up 0.25% at $90.96. COMEX gold up 0.75%, up more than $31 at $4,127 an ounce. That's a Bloomberg Business Flash. Now here's Michael Barr with more on what's going on around the world. Michael.
15: Karen, thank you very much. A Russian missile was likely the object that crashed in eastern Poland, according to Prime Minister Donald Tusk. The incident is likely to increase tensions between NATO allies in Moscow, with Tusk saying he is in full contact with European leaders and they have expressed full solidarity and readiness to provide any assistance. An Iranian strike has hit a Chinese firm's building in northern Kuwait, killing a worker and severely damaging the structure, according to Kuwait's military. It happened this morning, hours after Jordan's air defenses shot down 5 missiles launched from Iran. Dr. Anthony Fauci repeatedly invoked the Fifth Amendment and declined to answer dozens of questions from senators in a Republican-led committee about his handling of the COVID-19 pandemic. In baseball, the Yankees lost in 12 innings to the White Sox. The Mets split a doubleheader with the Braves. The Red Sox and Orioles won. The Nationals lost. Global news, 24 hours a day, and whenever you want it, with Bloomberg News Now. I'm Michael Barr, and this is Bloomberg. Nathan.
1: Thanks, Michael. It's 5:55 on Wall Street. Time now for our daily Bloomberg Law Brief, exploring legal issues in the news, brought to you by Oppenheimer. Oppenheimer focuses the power of their thinking on you, creating customized plans to help achieve your goals. Put the power of Oppenheimer thinking into your investing. Wealth management, capital markets, investment banking, and more now on Dr. Anthony Fauci's day at the Senate. As we've been reporting, the former chief White House medical advisor invoked the Fifth more than 100 times in the Republican-led committee hearing about his handling of COVID-19. Fauci was subpoenaed by Senator Rand Paul of Kentucky, who has vowed to see Fauci in jail. For more, Bloomberg's June Grasso speaks to former Palm Beach County, Florida State Attorney Dave Ehrenberg.
16: Dave Fauci got a pardon in early 2025 from President Joe Biden. Explain why, despite that, he didn't want to testify.
17: So Anthony Fauci is 85 years old, and he wants to live the rest of his life in peace and in freedom. And he saw what happened to Jim Comey, who made some comments in front of Congress that were not lies, was not perjury, but the Department of Justice prosecuted him anyways. He was on Trump's target list. Is there anyone else on Trump's target list higher than Anthony Fauci? Well, maybe Jack Smith. And Jack Smith, too, is being referred to the DOJ for allegedly making a false statement before Congress, even though, and I've read the statement, it is in no way a false statement. But this is the new weaponization of the DOJ, and members of Congress are leading the way here. And so Fauci sees this, and his lawyers said, do not say anything. You're covered by the Fifth because although you were pardoned for crimes in the past, and there were no crimes, but Biden wanted to make sure he wasn't prosecuted, the pardon does not cover perjury at this hearing. And if you speak up and you have a mistaken statement or a wrong train of thought, after all, you're 85 years old, or you don't quite get the 100,000 documents that have been dropped just before the hearing, you don't specifically match your testimony to what's in the documents, then you could be wearing a pair of handcuffs. Is it worth it? So Fauci decided to take the PR hit, to look bad in front of the country and say the Fifth to every question, but at least he takes the PR hit with his freedom intact.
16: Just talk a little bit about how difficult perjury prosecutions are.
17: Well, really hard. Now, it's easier to prove making a false statement to Congress, slightly easier. I mean, you still have to prove that you intentionally lied. So even if Fauci was brought up on criminal charges for making a false statement, they would never be able to prosecute him because it would likely be based on something he says that is an answer to an ambiguous question, like James Comey's answer, or it'd be something taken out of context, like Jack Smith's answer. And so they're never going to convict him. But that's not what it's about. There's an old saying, you can beat the rap, but you can't beat the ride. And that's what members of Congress, like Rand Paul, are trying to do here. They want to have the visual of Anthony Fauci being let out in handcuffs, even though he'll never serve a day behind bars.
16: Rand Paul concluded the nearly three-hour hearing by saying the committee is planning a vote next week on whether to hold Fauci in contempt of Congress.
17: And what happens is you have the committee vote, and then it goes to the full Senate, and then it gets referred to the DOJ, and then the DOJ can or cannot file the charges or seek an indictment, and then ultimately it's up to a judge. But judges are really protective of the Fifth Amendment. If there is the possibility that you could be prosecuted for a crime, you can take the Fifth Amendment. Now, Rand Paul is saying you were pardoned, so you have no right against self-incrimination. But that's only partially true because it only applies to past conduct. You can still be prosecuted for perjury, for making a false statement to Congress.
1: And that's Dave Ehrenberg, former state attorney of Palm Beach County, Florida, speaking with Bloomberg's June Grasso. 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Right now, S&P futures are up 0.3%, Dow futures up 0.2%, NASDAQ futures leading the gains up about 0.2%. Up next, we're going to get the latest from the Middle East as the U.S. hits back at Iran. Plus, Microsoft gives stocks a lift while the Fed spooks bond investors. That's coming up in our 6 a.m. news. Hour 2 of Bloomberg Daybreak starts right now.
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2: From ABC News, I'm Sherry Preston. The U.S. launching new strikes on Iran. Central Command says a number of targets were hit, including their command centers and missile facilities.
18: Video from Iranian TV shows people digging through debris at what's described as a residential building on Keshem Island in the Persian Gulf. U.S. officials call it a powerful response to Iran's attack Tuesday, in which Iranian missiles targeted U.S. troops at an airbase in Jordan.
2: ABC's Karen Hua. The market's weary of the war and stubborn inflation taking a nosedive Wednesday. The Dow with its worst loss since April of 2025. The Fed under new chairman Kevin Warsh electing to keep interest rates steady, even though three Fed officials voted to raise rates in an effort to rein in prices. The Senate was supposed to vote today on Todd Blanche's nomination to be the next attorney general. The two Republicans are threatening to vote no, including outgoing Texas Senator John Cornyn.
19: Where you are right now, you are not yet ready to vote in favor of Todd Blanche's nomination.
20: That's right. And the vote, as of that time, is not yet heard.
2: He and Senator Tom Tillis say they want written assurances from the DOJ that the $1.8 billion settlement reached with the IRS by the Trumps will not be happening. Dr. Anthony Fauci taking the Fifth dozens of times on Wednesday as he was questioned by Senator Rand Paul and others on the Homeland Security Committee about COVID.
21: He essentially accuses Paul of having a vendetta against him. The phrase Fauci uses is a, quote, unhinged obsession. And he says that he doesn't believe he's going to get a fair shake in this hearing. He believes that Paul is essentially trying to set a kind of perjury trap to use anything that Fauci would say to refer him to the Justice Department for supposed perjury, even if it wasn't untrue or anything like that. And so Fauci says he sees no other way to proceed here other than to exert his Fifth Amendment right.
2: That's ABC's Jay O'Brien on Capitol Hill. 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
2: A 10-year-old boy rescued by a 16-year-old lifeguard in Santa Cruz, California. The boy caught in rough surf. The lifeguard, seeing what was happening, dove in to save him. This is the boy's father.
26: For him to take that kind of leadership and, you know, go out and have that type of courage and bravery to go out and save someone else's life is remarkable, and I cannot thank him enough.
2: The boy is from Texas and is still recovering.
26: It's a miracle that he survived. I'm so grateful to the lifeguard.
2: Buttoning down D.C. for the Grand Prix. Freedom 250 IndyCar race is scheduled to take place around the National Mall in August. ABC's Dave Packer has more.
27: As IndyCars circle Washington, D.C.'s most famous monuments on the weekend of August 22nd and 23rd, security will be dialed up to 11.
28: You're going to see a very high level of uniformed presence throughout the city and around this event.
27: Secret Service Deputy Director Matthew Quinn.
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27: Dave Packer, ABC News.
2: There have been more than 250 aftershocks since the powerful earthquake in Japan this week. Death toll there, 34 people. Almost a year after Matt Damon won $1 million on Who Wants to Be a Millionaire, his OG bestie Ben Affleck did the same thing. The final question was about the names of the pardoned Thanksgiving turkeys. Sherry Preston, ABC News.
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7: This is America in the Morning from Westwood One. Good morning, I'm John Trout. It's Thursday, July 30th, 2026. 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
8: 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I'm Jim Roop.
10: Some pushback by Republicans to confirm Todd Blanche.
29: I'm not prepared to vote yes.
10: I'm Clayton Neville.
30: President Donald Trump and the Justice Department are asking the Supreme Court to toss an $83 million defamation verdict. I'm Lisa Dwyer.
31: The Senate confirms Jay Clayton, President Trump's pick to become the head of the nation's intelligence agency. I'm Julie Walker.
32: Democrats are targeting Iowa as they navigate a narrow path to try and regain a majority in the Senate.
33: Tell me how things are going out there.
32: I'm Jennifer King.
7: Wall Street has its worst day of the year, and we'll have the latest from the Middle East. All ahead on America in the Morning. It's 7 past. Dr. Anthony Fauci appeared before a Senate committee Wednesday under subpoena, invoking his Fifth Amendment right not to answer a question over 100 times during a hearing that also saw one of his attorneys escorted from the chamber. Jim Roop reports Fauci, who received a pardon from President Biden before he left office, could face contempt of Congress charges as early as next week.
34: What color is the carpet in front of you?
9: On the advice of counsel, I respectfully decline to answer based upon my rights under the Fifth Amendment to the Constitution.
34: Let's just get one thing straight. You don't have any rights under the Fifth Amendment because you've been pardoned, as you very well know. As the Supreme Court has been clear for a century and more, Brown versus Walker, 1896, when he has been pardoned, he may not stand upon his privilege. You know that. Your lawyers sitting behind you now shifting nervously in their chairs. They know it. This isn't about the Constitution. This isn't about the law. This is about contempt. Contempt for this body and contempt for the American people.
8: Republicans wanted answers from the former head of the National Institute of Allergy and Infectious Diseases, but they didn't get any.
9: On the advice of counsel, I respectfully decline to answer based upon my rights under the Fifth Amendment of the Constitution.
8: Dr. Anthony Fauci, 6 years after the pandemic, appeared under subpoena to answer questions about the origins of COVID-19. In his opening statement, Fauci said in the years since COVID, he has sat before numerous hearings in both the House and the Senate, answering the very same questions he's being asked in this hearing, accusing Committee Chair Republican Senator Rand Paul of being obsessed with him.
9: The sole reason he is calling me before this committee is to get me to say something, anything, that could vindicate his repeated public pledges that I end up, in his words, quote, behind bars.
8: Fauci's attorney was tossed from the hearing for trying to speak. As Democrats came to Fauci's defense, Michigan Senator Gary Peters echoing Fauci's claim of a sort of vindictive prosecution.
35: To basically legitimize a predetermined conclusion
34: that was reached years ago.
8: President Trump says he watched the hearing and added his criticism.
1: COVID was a disaster, but Fauci did not help.
8: In one of his final acts as president, Joe Biden issued a preemptive pardon to Fauci against any future prosecutions, which suggested to Republicans that Fauci was free to answer any questions and all questions without fear of repercussions. Still, Fauci invoked his Fifth Amendment right with each question. Now, Senator Paul says his committee will vote next week whether to hold Fauci in contempt for not answering questions, but ultimately it would be up to the Department of Justice to decide whether to prosecute. I'm Jim Roop.
7: A day before the Senate Judiciary Committee was scheduled to vote on Todd Blanche's nomination for Attorney General, the senior senator from Texas canceled a meeting.

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0: its biggest drop in more than a year amid questions about what the Fed will be doing with interest rates. It's keeping rates steady for now, but there are three Fed governors who have voted to raise rates in September. This is the U.S. overnight carried out what CENTCOM is calling a heavy wave of attacks on Iran. But ABC's Mary Bruce says when it comes to the war,
1: Americans increasingly gloomy. A new Quinnipiac poll shows 66% of voters say the war with Iran has not been worth fighting. Trump says he's still hoping to strike a deal with Iran.
0: Iran launching fresh attacks of its own. Jordan this morning saying it knocked down five Iranian missiles. With two Republican senators still not fully on board with Todd Blanche's nomination to get the attorney general job permanently, the Senate Judiciary Committee has postponed a vote that was set to take place today. This is ABC News.
2: Lightheadedness, headache, nausea. Those are the first symptoms of heat exhaustion. So hot in here.
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4: It's just, no, it's unrelenting.
5: It's just unpleasantly warm. I don't know what to say.
6: Don't let the heat and humidity turn you into a sweaty, molten glob of smelly, baked flesh.
7: It's getting hot in here.
8: It's hot in hell.
9: It's hot. Really, really, really hot.
6: Stay safe this summer with updates from KFOR. 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Educate and enlighten Alexa by telling her to launch the KFOR Lincoln Skill.
10: This is America in the Morning from Westwood One. Coming up this half hour.
11: The Federal Reserve has kept its key interest rate unchanged for a fifth straight meeting. Sagar Meghani, Washington.
12: Senator Lindsey Graham has returned for the last time to South Carolina.
13: Blessed are the peacemakers.
12: I'm Lisa Dwyer.
14: The teen lifeguard who rescued a 10-year-old in rough surf, praised by President Trump. I'm Bob Brown. I'll have that story coming up.
15: The mayor of St. Paul, Minnesota, reacting to accusations of misconduct. I'm Clayton Neville.
16: Actor and musician Jared Leto is facing new allegations. I'm Kevin Carr.
17: President Trump is announcing a makeover of Dulles International Airport, Jennifer King, Washington.
10: Back after these messages.
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10: Welcome back. You're with America in the Morning. A wide area of the nation expecting severe weather today. Here's AccuWeather.com meteorologist LaTroy Thornton.
0: A cold front will combine with some energy in the atmosphere, plus a plume of very rich moisture funneling northward from the Gulf to create prime conditions for the development of severe thunderstorms this afternoon and into tonight, with the risk zone extending from northern Kansas through much of Nebraska and South Dakota, as well as eastern North Dakota, a portion of western Iowa, and all but north

0: sentences have been included in the BBC documentary Jared Leto, Hollywood's Dark Secret. One woman called Etta said she met Leto when she was only 16, and their conversation soon became sexually explicit.
1: Oh, well, you're a virgin. Do you have any kinks? Like, what are you interested in?
0: Later, Etta said Leto's lawyer trying to get her to sign an NDA.
1: I never signed it. I made an excuse the first time and then just didn't respond after that.
0: Another accusation came from a woman called Isabel, who met Leto while working in a Las Vegas mall in 2002 when she was only 17. She said she was invited to his motel room.
2: He called me and he was like, hey, like, come in here so we can talk while I'm, you know, in the shower.
0: After the alleged assault happened, she tried to leave.
2: He went outside and I remember he like specifically like looked to the left and looked almost like seeing if there was anybody around before he let me out of the room.
0: One accuser known as Clara says she brought up the age of consent when she met him at the Chateau Marmont in Los Angeles.
3: My dad was in law enforcement that I knew with certainty that here in California, the age of consent is 18. He just kind of shrugged it off like it wasn't a huge concern for him.
0: Leto declined to comment for the documentary, but since its release, his representative sent a statement to the BBC saying, quote, these claims are absolutely and categorically false. I'm Kevin Carr.
4: President Trump announced multi-billion dulles sweeping changes for Dulles International Airport just outside Washington, D.C. Correspondent Jennifer King reports the extreme makeover will include refurbishing two of the airport concourses and putting an end to the airport's people movers.
5: President Trump is announcing a makeover of Dulles International Airport near Washington that will eliminate the 1962 people movers but retain the soaring landmark terminal designed by Eero Saarinen.
6: One of the worst airports anywhere in the world. We're going to make it maybe the best with some hard work and some good thought process.
5: The airport renovation includes a new passenger train, walking tunnel, and moving walkways.
7: We are going to get rid of the people movers, Mr. President. So if you right. don't know what these are like elevated buses. It's kind of like, it looks like it's from Star Wars, if you will. And they're slow and people are angry about them. We are going to get rid of those. We are going to have a horseshoe train system throughout the airport. And as you mentioned, right down the spine of the airport is going to be a walkway. So easy access to all of your gates.
5: Transportation Secretary Sean Duffy says they hope to start construction next spring. Trump used a laser pointer to highlight renderings of the $22.5 billion project.
6: This is very exciting to me. As a builder, somebody that builds lots of big, nice projects before I got here, and we're doing some of the best in the world right now. This is all about the Dulles Airport remodeling.
5: Jennifer King, Washington.
4: Thanks for joining us today. America in the Morning for Thursday, July 30th, 2026 is produced by Jeff McKay. I'm John Trout. This is Westwood One.
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11: From ABC News, I'm Sherry Preston. More missiles raining down overnight in the Middle East as the pattern of black and forth strikes took hold again and hope dims for a quick resolution in the war with Iran. ABC News Chief White House Correspondent Mary Bruce with more says, if anything, the conflict seems to be widening.
12: Saudi Arabia now entering the fight, joining the U.S. to fire missiles at Iranian-backed militias in Iraq. Just days ago, Trump said the U.S. and Iran were in very deep talks, which he described as very friendly. But the U.S. launching a barrage of powerful new attacks hours after the president leveled this threat.
6: We're going to hit him very hard.
11: The price of fuel up once again as fighting resumes. Here's ABC's Elizabeth Schulze.
13: The national average for a gallon of gas, now $4.08. That's back where it was in June before the Iran war ceasefire was announced. And with prices also going up for other staples like groceries, a new Reuters Ipsos poll finds nearly 60% of Americans now describe the economy as weak.
11: The Dow lost about 1,100 points on Wednesday for its worst trading day in more than a year. Federal Reserve leaving interest rates alone amid more worries about the war and stubbornly high inflation. Days after his son was sentenced to life in prison without parole for a mass shooting in Georgia, the father who gave the boy the gun he used in the murders will be sentenced as well.
14: When 16-year-old Colt Gray shot and killed two students and two teachers at Appalachian High School in 2024, he used the rifle his father had bought for him as a Christmas present. Now his father, Colin Gray, is set to be sentenced following his conviction on charges including second-degree murder and manslaughter. He's the first parent in U.S. history convicted of murder due to the acts of their child. The parents of two other mass shooters have been convicted of lesser crimes. Peter Harlambous, ABC News.
11: There's a search underway in New Jersey for a 10-year-old girl swept away in the Passaic River hours after flooding rains across the region. 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
18: Teens apprehended in a string of larcenies at Central Lincoln businesses. Good morning, I'm Jeff Modes. Have a cloudy sky. We're at 76 degrees at KFOR FM 101.5, 1240 AM. It's 6:03. Lincoln police have captured three Omaha teens and a fourth is still missing following a string of larcenies Tuesday evening at some Central Lincoln businesses. LPD Public Information Manager Erica Thomas says officers were first called to the Target store off of 48th and R for a larceny in progress.
19: Loss Prevention reported four teenagers had taken iPads from a secure case and hid them in backpacks. As officers arrived, the suspects ran out of the front of the store and ditched the backpacks in the parking lot.
18: The three teens were captured near 46th and R. The fourth got away. Inside the backpacks were 17 stolen iPads for a worth of more than $14,000. Thomas says police determined the teens tried to use fake money at Super Saver off of 48th and O beforehand, where one exchanged fake $50 bills for $700 cash. Police also say the teens are accused of stealing $3,200 worth of Nike clothes from Dick's Sporting Goods at Gateway Mall. More of the stories up at KFORnow.com. A former UFC fighter based out of Omaha appeared in court Wednesday on domestic violence charges. 38-year-old Anthony Smith was arrested on charges of attempted first-degree domestic assault, terroristic threats, and first-degree false imprisonment. A Sarpy County judge set bond at $500,000. Smith waived his preliminary hearing, meaning his case will go to district court for trial. A warrant was issued Monday. Smith later turned himself in. He was arrested in Gretna. KFOR News Time is 6:04. Crime Stoppers from Lincoln Police focuses on a reported sex offense from July 18th, where a South Lincoln massage therapist was reportedly groped by an unknown man while she was at work. LPD forensics technician Becky Keller says the man walked into the business and then the therapist approached to greet him.
20: He inquires about getting a massage, asks her if she's the only one in the business. She becomes increasingly uncomfortable when he continues to advance towards her.
18: Keller says the therapist continued to have a brief conversation about ethnicity and the man leaned in to hug her. The therapist reported it was at that moment that the man groped her chest and she told him to leave. And then she called police. Keller described the suspect as a black male, 35 to 50 years old, 5'8", 160 pounds. More details are up at LincolnCrimeStoppers.com. On Tuesday night, Lincoln school board members talked about money-saving ways with health insurance for non-teaching staff members. A plan to work with consulting firm Gallagher in finding an alternative health plan for maintenance staff. staff, office personnel, and other non-teaching employees for the 2027-28 school year. Gallagher's proposed compensation would be $400 an hour or up to $50,000. LPS Director of Employee Relations, Benefits, and

0: Personnel Blake Simpson.
1: We wouldn't want to do this on our own. We would want to continue the conversation with them about what the health plan should look like for these groups, including the potential for any second plan. So this proposal would help us get information to inform a lot of those discussions as they would go forward.
0: All this comes on the heels of spending on health insurance for LPS has increased recently, jumping nearly 7.5% for the upcoming school year. After discussions on Tuesday night, the LPS board now will vote on the proposal to work with Gallagher at its August 11th meeting. Lincoln's first forecast is coming up. KFOR News Time 6:06.
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0: Lincoln's first forecast for today will have that 50% chance of showers and thunderstorms and a high near 90. 80% chance of showers and thunderstorms tonight. Some of those could be severe. Overnight low of 71, then turning partly sunny, breezy tomorrow, the high of 83. And then sunny on Saturday with a high of 84. It's overcast right now, 76 degrees in Lincoln. I'm Jeff Motes, KFOR News.
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6: Big Ten Media Days continue. Big day for Nebraska, right? We're at the podium today?
7: Yeah, Nebraska.
6: Chris, is in Chicago, so he'll be there for everything. Any big highlights from yesterday? Any takeaways? Or just the usual, this is who we are, this is what our goal is?
8: You know, Ohio State and Oregon, Carol and Elijah, were a lot of the headlines yesterday. Oregon, a title favorite by many in the college football world, and this is a really loaded team. I had a chance to sit down with Tatum Tuioti, is former Southeast standout before he moved with Papa Bear. His dad, of course, on Scott Frost's staff now. Been at Oregon for a while, and Tuioti's, you know, one of the top outside linebackers in the Big Ten and in the country. And he isn't little Tuioti anymore. The kid's put on 50 pounds and is just massive. And I just told him, it's like, hey, we called a lot of your games on KFOR over the years before you moved out. And he smiled and remembered his teammates that he still talks to. Gunnar Gatula, your neighbor, Carol, and of course, the Mutenbacks, dear family friends of theirs. So, yeah, just some good old smiles about Southeast football from back in the day. And, Elijah, you know this, how hard it is to play as a freshman at Southeast, but Tuioti was able to do that. You fast forward to now, he's a guy that is circled by many offensive coordinators in the Big Ten. So that was fun yesterday to get caught up with a guy that's really made it big and followed his family out west to Oregon. Ohio State, they're wanting to get back and win a national championship. We had a really fun conversation with Rick Neuheisel. He's been with CBS for years, but, of course, Nebraska fans know him from his time in Colorado, and he had some really good, insightful things to say about Nebraska and just what the world of college football is like as you try and pivot and win in this new era of college football like Cignetti has.
9: Yeah, great conversation. If you missed anything, make sure you check out the Average Joe Sports Show podcast YouTube page with some of our coverage from yesterday, because we had a great chat with PJ Fleck as well. PJ's always fun, always rowing the boat, so that was good stuff. It was just a fun day. But today is the day I know all the Husker fans are really going to be tuned in for.
6: So what is it, 11:30? Yep. Is that when they take the podium?
8: Matt Rhule will be front and center for the Big Ten world to see.
6: And who
8: have
6: did
8: their
6: he...
8: players.
6: I was going to say, who did he take with
8: Marshall.
6: Him? Okay.
8: And Marshall.
9: You're breaking up with us here just a little bit. It's
8: better now.
9: Yes, actually, that was good timing.
8: Yeah, Evans, the center, and Marshall, the cornerback, and Lindenmeyer, the tight end.
6: Okay.
8: They were jumping into a Sprinter van last night as we were leaving the hotel with Dannon and the football staff and Rule to go, no doubt, take down a side of beef.
6: Yeah. Oh. Not bar hop.
8: No. Well, maybe.
6: Just asking. Just asking.
8: We weren't bar hopping last night, and I don't know if Nebraska was bar. I don't believe Nebraska was bar hopping last night, but Rule and the players should be kind of milling around a little bit after 9 this morning, so we'll try and get connected with them then.
9: Quickly here, before we welcome in Jeff Motes from the KF4 Newsroom, what did you guys decide on for dinner last night? This is a big conversation, you and Dolman.
8: We ended up just staying safe. And go
9: Taco Bell.
8: I said, stay safe.
6: Hold the lettuce.
8: I did not order the wedge. I'm just a little iffy. We went to Harry Carey's.
0: Oh, yes, that's a terrific place.
8: 18 ounce bone in New York strip. Thank you, Aaron Schmidt. and it's pepper crusted.
0: Wow. I've had a prime rib there in a porterhouse. And they were really good.
8: It was good?
6: I'm just smiling because I days ago heard someone say, you know, I really don't think I'm going to go out and overdo it and eat any big
9: meal. Just a couple days ago.
6: I'm not going to, you know, pay through the nose.
9: I think he was talking about ordering a chain pizza at his hotel room.
6: That's what he did. That's exactly what he said, Elijah. I think he's having a pizza brought in.
8: I don't know what you speak of.
0: Oh, jeez. No, but to answer your question, Chris, if you were questioning if it was good, yes, both were really good.
8: We were debating Michael Jordan's, any of the because here's the deal. In Chicago, you're going to get punched in the face, whether you order a glass of water or you're going to look at a menu that has an appetizer on it.
9: Or you walk down the wrong street.
8: Right. So the wallet's going to be screaming anyway, so you might as well just go out in a blaze of glory.
0: Yeah.
8: Well, what's an extra $20? Literally.
6: There you go. Once a year.
8: That sounds uppity, forgive me, but you're just going to spend. You're pay through the nose here. It's just what it is.
6: All right. Jeff, what are you working on this morning? Well, not a steak.
0: But. No, I wish I was. But in our news this morning, number of things we're going to get to. Number of cases of cyclosporia in Lancaster County have increased. We'll have the latest on that. Also in our news this morning, what we had here a moment ago dealt with a string of larcenies. Three teens from Omaha have been taken into custody, one in Lancaster County Jail. The other two have been referred to the Youth Detention Center. A fourth is still missing after several $1,000s worth of items were taken from three different businesses across central Lincoln Tuesday night. That included about 17 iPads for a more than $14,000 loss, which were later recovered after the backpack was dropped in the parking lot of Target at 48th and R. So we'll have the latest on that story. Also, a 21-year-old Beatrice man passed out behind the wheel at Highway 77 in West O Street, picked up for DUI early Wednesday morning. And the Lancaster County Super Fair gets underway later on today. Those stories, other news, and sports coming up at 6:31 on KFOR.
6: All right. Thank you, Jeff. I did see there was a headline about Mekhi Nelson.
9: Yeah. Troy Dannon yesterday confirming, I believe in an interview with the Omaha World Herald, that there would be no athletic department punishment or sanctions coming from Mekhi Nelson following some of his legal issues a few weeks ago.
8: However,
6: that
8: is not, there'll be no football punishment. So the athletic department obviously oversees, supersedes all when it comes to athletics. They have the authority and power to make a ruling on a player, but they're going to let that be handled by football. And that'll probably be question one to Matt Rule today. What do you plan on doing, if anything, with Mekhi Nelson? Lay out the situation. What's happening? But from a social media standpoint, Elijah, there's been photos of Mekhi Nelson with teammates, correct?
9: Yes. This was, we've talked plenty about Jashir Whittington, a transfer.

0: from Pitt. He says he's put on 25 pounds this year. I believe listed now at 275 on the roster. We'll see if that's accurate or if it's actually even heavier than that as they've made it through summer. But he posted a picture kind of showing off the six-pack that he's got with the 275, and standing right next to him in the locker room is Mekhi Nelson. So he is around the team. The question is there more punishment coming from a football point of view? And we might find out a little bit later this morning.
1: Wish I could put on 25 pounds and brag about it.
2: I tried last night.
1: Instead of hiding in the closet. Well, good for him. I guess that was the goal, to get him buffed up and built up. So if he was able to do that, good for him.
0: And he's an explosive, athletic defensive tackle. Could be a big piece in that defensive line room if he was able to remain kind of explosive and athletic, kind of sideline to sideline with 25 more pounds on. That could be a big deal for Nebraska. They've been looking for a guy that can just eat up space, eat up blocks on the inside, and I've had him circled as a potential candidate. So I'll be interested to hear if we get any comments from Rule as well, and I'm just here waiting to know what his impact could be today.
1: I know we talked a lot about the coaches that are there. So any standout players that were milling around there, Chris, that you tried to grab?
2: Oh, yeah. Dante, they were very standoffish isn't the right word. I mean, Minnesota was great. Drake Lindsey's the quarterback we spoke with yesterday, and he is, you know, a talented guy. We really enjoy kind of our access to PJ Fleck and what he's all about, and they just find ways to win a lot of ball games without the funding or the kind of the recruiting cachet that many others in the league have. So they kind of do it in a throwback fashion. But no, you had Jeremiah Smith there, the wideout from Ohio State that's, you know, a Heisman contender and, you know, a top five future NFL draft pick. He's been good since his freshman year at Ohio State. Dante Moore, the Oregon quarterback, was on hand, and they were kind of more in group settings where there's a podium with several hundred reporters gathered around them. Nico from UCLA was there, but really just a handful of guys were around Radio Row, but for the most part, they were doing most of the side podiums or network stuff with the Big Ten Network on the main stage. So, yeah, there are some players that were there, but the access for a lot of the media wasn't, there just wasn't enough time, to be honest. As long as yesterday was, there's just too many requests and too many no's. So we tried.
0: Especially with the first-round guys you're going to have there. I mean, you talk about Dante Moore. That might be your number one overall pick in the NFL draft next spring. Tui Oti, we've talked about. He's a guy that's got some first- and second-round buzz. Being an edge rusher, that's a premium position in the NFL. Jeremiah Smith, he's going to be the top wide receiver off the board next year. Odd. Julian Sain is that too well. Some questions about his height, so he's looking together to put together a strong
2: season. He's looks smaller. He looks smaller in person.
0: Yeah, there's some questions about his size, but you see the arm and you see the ability. I think he's going to try to answer some questions this year. Could be another first-round pick once you come around NFL draft time in the spring. So there's first-round guys, and whenever there's first-round guys, that means there's going to be a lot of attention, a lot of people that want to talk to him.
1: Speaking of NFL, I see the Chiefs are opening up their camp, and Travis Kelce showed up, and somebody asked Andy Reid about him, and he goes, I think he's in better shape now than he was at the end of the season. I think it was all that dancing at his wedding. So I don't know if that's true or not, but they said he was looking good as he entered the camp, and of course some Nebraska product there at the KC camp too. So hoping for some good things.
0: Yeah, I know Travis Kelce in action. Patrick Mahomes also in action, yeah, following that knee injury, and he's looked good. And then you have Emmett Johnson.
1: Yes, Emmett Johnson.
0: Emmett Johnson's trying to vie for that number two running back spot coming out of fall camp. There's some competition there, but that's the job that he wants. If you're somebody who follows Chiefs camp, you've seen he's been the first one out in the practice field a good number of days so far in fall camp already, which is, that's the work ethic that we've come to expect from Emmett.
1: Yeah, he seemed very excited. I mean, they were visiting with him several outlets about, you know, his prospects with the Chiefs. So,
0: I think now all NFL teams have opened up their training camp just about a week away, if I remember correctly, from the Hall of Fame game. And then the Hall of Fame induction coming your way next Friday night. So football season.
2: Roger Craig, baby.
0: Yeah, football season here before you know it. But Roger Craig, we've been waiting on that one for years.
1: Oh,
0: and
1: no
0: he's
1: kidding.
0: Finally gotten the call a week away from getting his bust revealed and his name put up in Canton.
1: Yeah. No. Well, good for him. Good for all of them. And anxious to see how Nebraska shines today at Big Ten Media Days and what the buzz is going to be about. And yes, I'm sure, as you said, that Mekhi Nelson, that'll be a first question as to, you know, what are you going to do? I'm sure everybody's got an opinion on that.
2: Right now, from that buzz we're talking about locally, yes, Nebraska, what's 2026 going to be and be about with the rest of the Big Ten? It's, you know, the victory lap, Carol and Elijah, for Kurt Cignetti. As he'll be front and center, defending national champ. And then Kye Whittingham is now in Michigan, as they've had such a tumultuous offseason. He's a stabilizing force and going to try to get Michigan back to what they're used to, and that's just really good, clean football.
0: Yeah. And we'll see with some of the names there today. You talk about Michigan, you talk about Indiana. I think a lot of teams are curious about what Washington can be under Jed Fish this upcoming year. I wonder if it's a buzz-free day from Nebraska, or if Nebraska kind of continues that trend of being an under-the-radar team this offseason, or whether there are some waves that are made with some comments today. We'll find out. So we head now to the 1011 Weather Center. Brandon Rector checking in with us. Brandon, good to hear from you. We're plugging away here with Big Ten Media Days. How's the weather forecast looking in the 1011 Weather Center?
3: Well, it looks as though we're going to be a little cooler today. We've got a high temperature in the mid-80s. We're watching some scatter showers and thunderstorms around the area this morning already. We'll keep that rain chance going through the day, but I think an even better chance that we'll see some showers and storms tonight. And we'll be watching a line of storms developing out in the western part of the state moving east. So it does look like there is severe weather potential tonight in Lincoln and much of eastern Nebraska, really even into the central and western parts of the state as well. But here in the east, we're probably talking about damaging winds as the biggest threat if we get that line of storms to move through. It's a 70% chance. I could see some heavy rain as well, so can't completely rule out some flash flooding in some areas. Then for Friday, cooler and windy, high in the low 80s. We could have those winds out of the north-northwest, 20 to 30, gusting to 40 miles per hour. 20% chance of seeing some isolated showers as we go through the day, as it'll be partly to mostly cloudy. And then this weekend looks spectacular. It's seasonable, high temperature in the upper 80s, mainly sunny both days. And the best part, it looks to be less humid.
1: I was telling Elijah this morning, Brandon, that when I was driving back to Gretna yesterday, I actually waited because the rain was so heavy here in the morning. Drove about 45 all the way to the Platte River. Traffic was pulling off. Got on the other side of the Platte, not a drop. Nothing.
3: Yeah, that is these isolated scattered showers and storms. You run in and out of them like that because our dew points are so high right now. That's why we're getting such heavy rain, or at least part of the reason we're getting that heavy rain right now. But that's how it goes sometimes. You can have a downpour right over you. You go about 2 minutes down the road and there is nothing.
0: Yeah. And speaking of commutes, is the weather we're looking at this evening potential to impact the commute home here in Lincoln, or is this something that you're expecting a little bit later in the evening?
3: I think here in Lincoln, a 20% chance of rain for the evening commute. I think that line of storms I'm talking about, probably at least as of right now, the timing on it, it's probably not until after 8 tonight. Probably 8 to midnight time frame might be our best window to see that line of storms move through.
0: It's Brandon Rector from the 1011 Weather Center. Brandon, thanks for your time this morning. Thanks for the forecast.
3: You're welcome. Have a great day.
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5: 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Heavy rains with flash flooding.
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12: ABC News, I'm Sherry Preston. Fresh attacks across the Middle East. Jordan saying it had to shoot down several Iranian missiles. Kuwait says an Iranian strike hit a Chinese company, killing one person.

0: sell-off in more than a year. Search teams looking for a 10-year-old swept away by floodwaters in northern New Jersey. 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
1: Teens captured after a spree of large teens at Central Lincoln businesses. Good morning. I'm Jeff Motes. Cloudy with some showers and thunderstorms in the area. 76 degrees at KFOR FM 101.5, 1240 AM at 631. Those string of large teens at three Central Lincoln retailers happened Tuesday night and resulted in the apprehension of three Omaha teens while a fourth got away. Lincoln police were called to the Target off of 48th and R about a large teen where four teens took 17 iPads for a value of over $14,000. They were soon recovered after the three of the teens were captured a short time later near 46th and R.
2: The investigation determined the teens had also attempted to exchange fake currency at Super Saver next door about 10 minutes earlier. One exchanged fake $50 bills for a total of $700 in real cash.
1: LPD Public Information Manager Erica Thomas says the teens are also accused of stealing $3,200 worth of Nike clothes from Dick's Sporting Goods at Gateway Mall. More about this is up at KFORnow.com. A 21-year-old Beatrice man has been cited for first offense DUI after his vehicle was found stopped in the road and he was passed out behind the wheel of his truck at a West Lincoln intersection early Wednesday morning. Lincoln police telling us that officers were called about 2 a.m. to the northbound exit of Highway 77 and West O Street, where Jace Brown was found unconscious in his pickup truck.
2: Officers tried multiple times to wake him before calling medical to assist. As they tried to wake him up, Brown took his foot off the brakes and hit the responding LFR ambulance head on.
1: LPD Public Information Manager Erica Thomas says police found two open beer cans and an open case in the truck. A breath sample determined Brown's BAC was .179. The Lincoln-Lancaster County Health Department on Wednesday reported an increase of confirmed cases of cyclosporine in the county. There are now 33 confirmed cases in July, with 30 of those acquired here in the United States. Health Director Kerry Curtin says the current case count is higher than numbers typically seen at this time of the year.
3: Our investigations are ongoing, and we're working with state and federal partners to conduct in-depth interviews with community members to look for potential commonalities among cases.
1: Cyclospora is a parasite that can cause a lengthy gastrointestinal illness and is currently linked to several outbreaks throughout the United States. KFOR News Time is 6:34. Health insurance for Lincoln Public Schools has increased recently, jumping nearly 7.5% for the upcoming school year. Now Lincoln school board members are looking at alternative health insurance plans for non-teaching staff for the 2027-28 school year, and before them is a plan to have a consulting firm, Gallagher, find alternative choices for health insurance. School board member Barbara Beyer questioned whether this would be an appropriate step considering the compensation involved for the firm.
4: Looking at alternative health insurance is a good idea, but I think we need to step back and explore and do this kind of work in a way that's more collaborative.
1: Gallagher's proposed compensation would be $400 an hour or up to $50,000. The Lincoln School Board will vote on that proposal to work with Gallagher on August 11th. The Lancaster County Super Fair gets underway today and will run through August 8th at the Sandhills Global Event Center. Gina Nathan is the marketing director with the event center. She told Lincoln's Morning News on KFOR there will be a 10 action-packed days of exhibits, competitions, free live music, exciting grandstand events like the demo derby and bull riding. She adds that parking is free, but admission is $5 a person, and kids 5 and under are free.
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1: 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Lincoln's first forecast is coming up. 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
1: Lincoln's first forecast, showers and thunderstorms will continue to move through the area this morning. Otherwise, partly sunny later on today and still a good chance of thunderstorms and a high of 90. Cloudy, 80% chance of showers and thunderstorms tonight. Some of those could be severe, low of 71. Partly sunny, breezy tomorrow, high of

0: 83, sunny on Saturday and a high of 84. Right now, showers and thunderstorms in the area, otherwise cloudy, and 76 at KFOR. Big Ten Football Media Days will conclude later on today in Chicago, but the Nebraska football team will take to the podium with head coach Matt Rhule squaring off to go up there at about 11:30 this morning, and we'll have excerpts of that later on. KFOR's Chris Schmidt will be there today as well with complete coverage of Big Ten Media Days. We'll also hear from CBS college football analyst and former college football head coach Rick Neuheisel in our next sports coming up here in just a little bit. A tough loss for the Lincoln Salt Dogs in their midweek road series at Fargo-Moorhead. With a recap of Wednesday night's game, here's the voice of the Salt Dogs, Rich Ray.
1: The Lincoln Salt Dogs had their three-game winning streak snapped as the Fargo-Moorhead Redhawks defeated Lincoln 7-6 with a walk-off RBI double by Tripp Clark in the bottom of the ninth inning on Wednesday night. Gary Jaramillo took the loss. He's now 2-2. Khaled Halverson went 4-for-4 at the plate for Lincoln with an RBI. Lincoln is 29-35 on the season, and the rubber game of the three-game series is Thursday afternoon at 12:30 at Newman Outdoor Field. Again, the final Wednesday night was Fargo-Moorhead 7 and Lincoln 6. I'm Rich Ray for KFOR Sports.
0: Carpetland of Lincoln East won the American Division Championship of the Class A State Legion Baseball Tournament Wednesday night. They defeated Bennington 4-1 up in Elkhorn. So now Carpetland will go up against Five Points Bank Creighton Prep for the state championship that will get underway tomorrow. It appears for now that the championship game will be played here in Lincoln at Den Hartog Field. Both teams are set to advance onto the Central Plains Legion Baseball Regional Tournament that will be played up in Bismarck, North Dakota. The Nebraska men's basketball team released their non-conference schedule for the 2026-27 season. You can find that up on our webpage at KFORnow.com in the local sports section. I'm Jeff Motes, KFOR Sports.
2: It was on fire.
3: Yes, he was. I loved
2: yesterday, sending notes around this question. Boom, there's a dudogram. Jeff DeGraff.
4: Marketing during the event. Adidas bet big on the World Cup, releasing jerseys and merchandise months before rivals such as Nike. But its earnings miss is reflecting a sharp rise in costs, swallowing up the benefit of strong sales. Investors are trying to shake off yesterday's steep losses. Stock futures are heading for a higher open this morning. Shares of Microsoft rallying after earnings are suggesting that its artificial intelligence investments are starting to generate returns. And a diamond empire may be sold at a fraction of its former value. Anglo American is in talks to offload De Beers for about $1 billion. That's a steep drop since 2001 when the diamond giant was worth more than $18 billion. The diamond industry has been struggling with the rising popularity of synthetic stones and a collapse in Chinese luxury spending.
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10: It's the gift that keeps on giving. Cyclospora. It just does not go away. And in Lancaster County, we've got increased cases of this. A majority of them acquired right here in the United States, so it's not anything that's been associated with any foreign travel. So yesterday, Chris, the health department confirmed 33 cases in July so far, and again, 30 of those right here at home.

0: good, putting it nicely. And if you've ever fought the wrong fight with that type of illness, it's not only maddening, embarrassing, but very debilitating, where you can't leave a certain region of the home. And you look at the number of cases rising up, it's just be cautious, be careful. You don't want to talk panic about eating anything green or leafy, but just be careful. Take the precautions. The Lancaster County Health Department, on the website, they have do's and don'ts, and they really reiterate the fact that you just got to keep vigilant about washing your produce. And this thing has spread. Illinois, Indiana, Kentucky, Michigan, Ohio, Oklahoma, Kansas. You know, we're surrounded, Carol and Elijah, with so many region states, and now Lincoln's, or I should say Lancaster County's, dealing with it. Fresh veggies and fruits, that's what you associate with it. So just be cautious, just be careful.
1: And with all this going around, the cyclospora, another good reason to get your submissions in for the ugly bathroom contest.
2: you got to spend a lot of time in there.
0: If you are stuck, at least make something pretty.
2: Yeah, it might be nice to be in a spa environment. And I know we're kind of laughing about it, but I mean, this really can, I mean, watery diarrhea, possibly weeks to months. I mean, you know, that's nasty. No. Fatigue. Well, the weight loss would be okay, but, you know, loss of appetite, the cramping, the bloating, the nausea. So, I mean, it's really serious. And they do say, you know, if you think you have this, get a hold of a health care provider so that you can be properly diagnosed and take the steps. So don't wonder if you have it. If this sounds like something that you have, you know, get it checked out. All right, let's go to clearing the air, thanks to Bill and the crew at Duck Medic, and that's exactly what they'll do. They'll give you an estimate on how to clear your air, clear out your ducts, your dry air vents. So now we have a situation with ChatGPT. They're opening a new health feature where you can upload your medical records, all right, and then they can help you with any medical questions that you may have. AI will do this. Do you feel comfortable doing that? Putting your medical records out there, and they say, oh, it's completely safe. There's no, you don't worry about any type of leak. Do you feel comfortable doing that? Do you trust AI to diagnose what you have? And then are you like me, worried about you're going to get 50,000 ads later that have to do with what you think you have? So
0: it's safe and secure, except for those people we want to sell your information to inundate. I say just keep it between you, your doctor, your telehealth, your folks that you've leaned on for years, your family doctor. Don't play doctor yourself with ChatGPT. Just sometimes the old ways are okay.
1: And not to mention the fact here, I feel like this has kind of been swept under the rug in the last week or so, this open AI agent model that went rogue and went and started cyber attacking other websites. As far as AI is concerned, if I hear the word safe, I'm not going to believe it. Because AI, it seems to be developing and getting better and smarter by the day. And whenever you have an AI model that's going and hacking other websites and other services, makes me concerned to try to put anything sensitive into an AI model of any sorts, because if it can go rogue, how can you say it's safe if these AI models have been showing themselves to go rogue?
2: And it's not HIPAA compliant. Right at the top. This isn't HIPAA compliant. But their idea is, hey, most people go on, they Google anything they have anyway to see what, what it says out there. So why not have some open AI that's it's supposed to be legitimate, that can download your medical records and give you advice.
1: I think you can Google symptoms, but I'm not going to put my medical records into Google. Same with, like, hey, I can buy things online, but I'm not going to put my credit card information just out there for anybody. I'm not going to put that into the AI model because I just don't trust it.
2: Well, they say 29% of us use AI right now.

0: isn't a great percentage, you know, to answer any health questions we have.
1: It's okay to get an idea, but no, I'm front and clear here saying zero on the comfort level.
0: Okay. Jeff, would you do that? Would you let AI download your medical records and then?
2: Absolutely
0: and
2: not.
0: Then, okay.
2: No, nope, well, I'm going to stop you right there.
0: All right.
2: No way.
3: I'll just say my trust for AI, I think it can be a helpful tool. At this point in time, my trust for it is low.
0: Yeah. All right. So, well, thanks to Bill and the crew at Deck Medic for letting us clear the air here. That's what they'll do for you. Give them a call. Jeff, what are you working on?
2: Number of things in the newsroom. Cyclospora cases have increased here in Lancaster County. We'll have the latest on that from the health department. Also, three teens from Omaha in custody here in Lincoln following a string of larcenies in Lincoln Tuesday night. Those stories, other news, and sports coming up at 7:03 on KFOR.
0: All right. So, we talked about this a couple of weeks ago about Colonel Sanders selling his purse. Well, I mean, not him, but his estate, selling some of his personal items. And so now we find out what some of those brought. These were sold at public auction. So, how much would you pay for his clip-on bow tie?
1: I'm not a bow tie guy ever. So, zero. But no. I would buy.
0: I'm not sure that I'm sure he's got to wear it.
1: Yeah, well, I'm sure he has buckets of chicken, some sort of design to remind him of the millions he made with those 11 herbs and spices.
0: $8,000
3: for a clip-on tie.
0: Yes, for his clip-on tie, which he was famous for in the ads. He always had the clip-on tie. Same for his suspenders, little suspenders that he was wearing. What?
1: I just clip-on tie and suspenders. You couldn't pay me enough to wear them.
0: $30,000 for his executive planner. Now, they have not said whether somewhere in hidden in all this was the secret recipe for the 11 herbs and spices, but his planner bought $30,000. Now, they're also selling his home, but that is, and that's auction, but that's a sealed bid. So we may never know. Maybe down the road we'll know what they sold for his home. But, yeah, I mean, chicken buckets, things like that were, like, commemorative, $15,000, $20,000.
3: Wow.
0: Yeah, that's a lot.
3: That's a lot of money.
0: For a bucket of chicken with no chicken, yeah. Well, when you're Colonel Sanders, you know. I'm kind of curious as to, do you think he wore a wig?
3: With that distinctive, like, he had, like, the swoopy kind of hair up top?
0: Yeah.
1: I don't know that.
0: Because that's what I was looking for at that. I wonder if he wore a wig or if that was just his natural hair.
1: Any guy that's going bow tie and suspenders is not popping for a wig.
0: Okay, good point. Good point there. So, anyway, $8,000 bow tie and suspenders. KFC.
3: How about that? Let's get a look at Lincoln's first forecast, as we do have a chance of storms coming through this afternoon and this evening. The high temperature for your Thursday should be near 90 degrees, but then we have a 70% chance of showers and thunderstorms. Some of those could be severe this evening. High winds and lightning the primary threat, so stay weather aware on your Thursday afternoon and evening. Tomorrow, partly sunny with some winds, a high around 83 degrees on your Friday, so watch out for the wind on Friday. And then Saturday and Sunday looks like a great weather weekend. 84 degrees on Saturday, similar on Sunday. Both days expected to be sunny. Right now it's 76 degrees, cloudy, and we do have some scattered showers in the area at 1240 KFOR.
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13: 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Chris, I see you're shaking hands and greeting people, so I imagine things are starting to get a little active around there right now. Maybe not.
14: I think we've had connection issues.
13: I think we do
14: from
13: have
14: Chicago.
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14: Getting real active, and if the Wi-Fi is getting overloaded like that.
13: Oh yeah, he's just kind of looking down. So maybe we'll catch up with him later.
14: Girl, you a Chicago fan? You ever been there?
13: I've been there numerous times when Bob was in the car business. There were a lot of when it used to be when they'd introduce the new models for the year. They'd have a lot of those exhibitions in Chicago. So, and we had some friends that lived in Itasca, Illinois. They worked for American Airlines. And so, yeah, I've made numerous trips to the Windy City. It's a great place. Are you with us?
15: I am. I said a few choice swear words, and voila.
13: Okay,
15: back.
13: Now you're back. All right.
15: We're back. But Chicago, the venue, day three of Big Ten Media Days. Carol, Elijah, and Chris Schmidt, KFOR's coverage of Big Ten Media Days. And you know what? The quiet off season comes to an end today with Nebraska front and center. Matt Rhule gets things going 11:30-ish, and going to be a good day, but not a headline day for Nebraska in the sense that we've talked about it this hour and a lot this summer about how kind of under the radar Nebraska is. And I think that's a comfort where the expectations are to be better, but they're not crazy expectations like an Oregon or Ohio State's facing, or even an Indiana. So Nebraska's just kind of kept their mouth shut and put their nose to the grindstone to work as a team. And we'll hear from some players later today on how that summer work's gone as they transition into fall. But, Matt Rhule will be asked about Mekhi Nelson's status. He'll be asked about how the way the season ended, not a favorite topic.

0: his. What can you do about it? Well, what he did do about it is make coaching changes. How does that fix the here and now? So pretty interested to see what Coach has to say. We'll get caught up with him a little bit later on KFOR. But no, the buzz meter is not full force right now. We'll get into ABC News. Jeff Motes coming up. 7 o'clock hour with Lincoln's Morning News at KFORnow.com.
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7: From ABC News, I'm Sherry Preston. Another night of missiles fired from U.S. forces into Iran and from Iran toward bases housing U.S. troops. ABC's Karen Hua says the American strikes came after a six-day lull in fighting.
8: There's growing concern that the war is expanding. Reported drone strikes hit two ships at a port in Egypt, including a U.S.-owned tanker. And now a report from Reuters saying China could be sending Iran shoulder-fired missiles. China denies the report.
7: In an exclusive interview with ABC's Lindsay Davis, Israeli Prime Minister Benjamin Netanyahu said he didn't think the clogged Strait of Hormuz would be a problem for long.
9: I don't think the straits are going to be that powerful a leverage, because people will move the energy pipelines out of the straits to the Red Sea, from there to Israel and the Mediterranean. We can unblock this choke point, and we will.
7: Oil is trading higher once again, though, and the markets are looking toward a higher opening following the Dow's worst day in more than a year.
10: As the conflict deepens, so has Americans' frustrations with the war. A new Quinnipiac poll finds that 66% of Americans say the war is not worth fighting. At the White House, the president asked if he would always respond to an Iranian strike.
11: Will I always hit back?
12: Yes.
11: Pretty much.
7: That's ABC's Rachel Scott at the White House. Russian attacks across Ukraine overnight, killing at least 8 people and wounding dozens of others, officials say, with the heaviest casualties and aftermath reported in the eastern regions of Dnipro and Lviv. The death toll from the earthquake in southern Japan believed to be about 34 people. Time running out to find survivors. There have been more than 250 aftershocks since the original magnitude 7.1 tremor. It's a big day for tech stocks. Both Apple and Amazon report earnings after the closing bell. This is also Tim Cook's last earning call as the CEO of Apple. 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
13: Man, I love this place. I've been surfing here since I was a kid. Now, seeing my grandson out on the water, it means everything to me. Watching him and taking in the blue waves, the sea breeze, the blurry horizon.
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15: Teens captured after a string of larcenies. Good morning, I'm Jeff Motes. Have a mostly cloudy sky, showers and thunderstorms in the area. 75 degrees at KFOR FM 101.5, 1240 AM, it's 7:03. Three teens from Omaha were captured by Lincoln Police Tuesday evening after a string of larcenies at three retailers. LPD was first called to Target off of 48th and R, where the loss prevention said four teens took iPads and hid them in backpacks before running out in front of the store and then ditching them in the parking lot.
16: Inside the backpacks, officers located 17 stolen iPads with a total value of more than $14,000.
15: LPD Public Information Manager Erica Thomas says three of the four teens were soon captured near 46th and R. The fourth got away. Thomas says police determined the teens tried to use fake money also at Super Saver off of 48th and O, where one exchanged fake $50 bills for $700 cash. And police also say the teens are accused of stealing $3,200 worth of Nike clothes from Dick's Sporting Goods at Gateway Mall. Read more at KFORnow.com. Police arrested a Beatrice man found passed out behind the wheel at a West Lincoln intersection early Wednesday morning. LPD got the call about the truck stopped on the northbound exit of Highway 77 at West O Street. LPD Public Information Manager Erica Thomas says officers tried to wake up 21-year-old Jace Brown before calling Lincoln Fire and Rescue to help. While officers were trying to wake him up, Brown took his foot off the brake of his pickup truck and hit an LFR ambulance head-on. He was safely removed after crews broke a window to get him out of the truck.
16: Officers found two open beer cans and an open case in the truck. A breath sample determined Brown's BAC was .179.
15: Brown was arrested for first offense DUI and put in the Lancaster County Jail. An increase of confirmed cases of cyclospora in Lancaster County. 33 confirmed cases in July, with 30 of those acquired in the United States. Lincoln Lancaster County Health Director Carrie Kernan.
17: We are updating our local case numbers daily, and that data can be found at lincoln.ne.gov/health.
15: Cyclospora is a parasite that can cause a lengthy gastrointestinal illness and is currently linked to multiple outbreaks across the United States. KFOR News Time is 7:05. A reported sex offense from 1 p.m. on July 18th at a South Lincoln massage office is part of Crime Stoppers from Lincoln Police this week. LPD forensics technician Becky Keller says the man walked into the business and the therapist approached to greet him. Keller says that the man inquired about getting a massage and asked if the therapist was the only one in the business. Keller said that the therapist continued to have a brief conversation about ethnicity, and the man leaned in to hug her.
18: And then the man leans in to hug her. She said it was at this time that he groped her chest. She immediately told him to get out.
15: Keller described the suspect as a black male, 35 to 50 years old, 5'8", 160 pounds. More about this is up at LincolnCrimeStoppers.com. Consulting firm Gallagher is proposing to help Lincoln Public Schools find a different health insurance plan for non-teaching employees, including maintenance staff and office personnel, for the 2027-28 school year. LPS board member Bob Rauner says that this is necessary in helping find the right insurance for those staff members.
19: It's not just about saving money, it's about having healthier employers, about better retention. Some of this wellness might trickle down to our kids as well, because a lot of our LPS parents happen to have children in LPS as well. So it's not just about money. But to get the next layer of information, just like why do we hire an outside consultant? Because, well, we need extra help for this.
15: Health insurance for Lincoln Public School

0: schools has increased recently, jumping nearly 7.5% for this upcoming school year. Gallagher's proposed compensation be $400 an hour, or up to $50,000. After discussions took place Tuesday night, now the LPS board will vote on the proposal to work with Gallagher at its August 11th meeting. The 10-day run of the Lancaster County Super Fair begins today and goes through August 8th at the Sandhills Global Event Center. It will feature a midway with rides, games, plenty of exhibits, competitions, a demo derby, bull riding, even free live music each night. Plus, RibFest will happen August 6th through the 8th, according to Event Center Marketing Director Gina Nathan.
1: There will also be some specials with the RibFest combined with the bull riding tickets again this year.
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0: Lincoln's first forecast today will be partly sunny. There's that 50% chance of thunderstorms that will linger through much of the day today. 90 the high, 80% chance of showers and thunderstorms tonight. Some of those could be severe, a low of 71. Partly sunny, breezy tomorrow, high of 83. Sunny Saturday and a high of 84. We do have some scattered showers and thunderstorms in the area this morning. Otherwise cloudy and 75 degrees at KFOR.
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0: Big Ten Football Media Days will conclude later on today in Chicago, but the Nebraska football team will take to the podium with head coach Matt Rhule squaring off to go up there at about 11:30 this morning. And we'll have excerpts of that later on. KFOR's Chris Schmidt will be there today as well with complete coverage of Big Ten Media Days. We'll also hear from CBS college football analyst and former college football head coach Rick Neuheisel in our next sports coming up here in just a little bit. A tough loss for the Lincoln Salt Dogs in their midweek road series at Fargo-Moorhead. With a recap of Wednesday night's game, here's the voice of the Salt Dogs, Rich Ray.
7: The Lincoln Salt Dogs had their three-game winning streak snapped as the Fargo-Moorhead Redhawks defeated Lincoln 7-6 with a walk-off RBI double by Tripp Clark in the bottom of the ninth inning on Wednesday night. Gary Jaramillo took the loss. He's now 2-2. Khaled Halverson went 4-for-4 at the plate for Lincoln with an RBI. Lincoln is 29-35 on the season, and the rubber game of the three-game series is Thursday afternoon at 12:30 at Newman Outdoor Field. Again, the final Wednesday night was Fargo-Moorhead 7 and Lincoln 6. I'm Rich Ray for KFOR Sports.
0: Carpetland of Lincoln East won the American Division Championship of the Class A State Legion Baseball Tournament Wednesday night. They defeated Bennington 4-1 up at Elkhorn. So now Carpetland will go up against Five Points Bank Creighton Prep for the state championship that will get underway tomorrow. It appears for now that the championship game will be played here in Lincoln at Den Hartog Field. Both teams are set to advance onto the Central Plains Legion Baseball Regional Tournament that will be played up in Bismarck, North Dakota. The Nebraska men's basketball team released their non-conference schedule for the 2026-27 season. You can find that up on our webpage at KFORnow.com in the local sports section. I'm Jeff Motes, KFOR Sports.
8: 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Lincoln's Morning News with Schmidt, Carol, and Jeff on KFOR.
9: Elijah has this little lightning app on his phone, and so you've been detecting lightning, what, by the airport?
10: Yeah, we got a kind of a band moving its way through. It's right north of Lincoln right now, another band south of Lincoln. So Hickman and Waverly kind of getting hit. Lincoln seems to be clear from the rain and the lightning. Okay. But, yeah, the lightning app tells me whenever we have lightning within 10 miles. Thank you, umpiring. It's a helpful app to have. So we do have some lightning in the area, but currently none over Lincoln as it stands.
9: And we do have that 50% chance of pop-up thunderstorms, although Brandon made it sound like that may be more prevalent later.
10: Yeah, the,
9: this evening,
10: the severe chance coming in kind of after your evening commute is what it sounds like.
9: But what's the weather like in Chicago?
11: We got blessed with just incredible temps. We're maybe 83 today, 78 yesterday.
9: Oh, wow.
11: It was about a 15 to 20 minute walk from Harry Carey's last night back to the Allerton Hotel.

0: and you just kind of stare up at all the giant buildings, and just the energy downtown's great. Now, the thing I don't love is I'm walking behind two gals in their mid-20s. They reach into their purse, and all of a sudden, it's a Bob Marley show. So, that knocked me over. Home, and they're going to tell me to... Hey, we need you to pee in this cup. It's like, look, I was a good kid. I promise, in Chicago, was secondhand.
1: Well, Lollapalooza is in town, Schmitty, so.
0: I know. It starts tonight, and it's right across in Grant Park. The fugitive Hilton, i.e. the Hilton Chicago, is where we're at right now. In the main ballroom, they've upped the carpet, changed the carpet from 30 years ago with Harrison Ford, thankfully. But... it's right across the street. There's barricades. The world of music festival fandom will descend on Chicago, is starting to descend, because every hotel here within a half mile to a mile's $900 a night, it feels like. Yeah. So
1: it will be turning into a...
0: You've been to Lollapalooza here.
1: Went to Lollapalooza once. That was enough for me. It is a zoo out there. And hey, you get some great musical acts, but... we're talking hundreds of thousands of people every single day descending down.
0: Half million.
1: Yeah, lines that will take you an hour and a half to get in. The areas outside Grant Park, it's just it's a human zoo. It's shoulder to shoulder on the street. It's a massive humanity. If you're into people watching, great spot. If you're into music, great spot. If you're into comfort and not having people bump into you and not smelling the Bob Marley show, if you will, not the spot for you. It is a zoo, though. So enjoy that, Schmitty. I think is it the Smashing Pumpkins tonight?
0: I think they close on either Friday or Saturday. They'll, okay. Since they're the hometown band, they'll wrap it up.
1: I know I'm getting old, because I looked at the lineup this year and that was about the only group I knew.
2: Yeah. Well, we mentioned yesterday
0: outdoor festivals, right?
2: We mentioned yesterday Don Bacon taking part in this roundtable as they work to update the United States-Mexico-Canada agreement. And so you had Nebraska leaders along with him meeting to discuss the consequences of the trade deal. President Trump's administration is trying to renegotiate this agreement. But, you know, this is so important to Nebraska. $60 billion a year in food and egg products are exported from the U.S. to Mexico and Canada. So it's a high-stakes game.
0: It is. That's livelihoods. That is families. That is their business. And if it ain't broke, don't try and fix it. It's kind of the response from Bacon and many members of this committee. What did happen here is the negotiated deal through the mid-2030s was not renewed by the president in its current form. President trying to get a better deal or open markets. Well, you open markets up, there's competition, but you open markets up, you risk new trade partners being formed, and if you form a new partnerships, then that old business goes away. That old business... a lot of Nebraska exports when it comes to their ag goods.
2: I mean, Nebraska is number one, Canada number two overall when you're talking about soybeans, corn, beef, and the whole works together. And that's one reason why it's so important. And so, you know, these talks are vital to agriculture, which is why you had many of Nebraska's agriculture leaders there. Nebraska ranks fifth in the nation for agricultural exports, so that tells you just exactly how important that is to us. And I think there are some people that are just feeling like, you know, we need to keep these allies, so we can't base trade and tariffs on revenge or retribution for wildfires or something like that. Mm-hmm. We have to think about our farmers here and how important it is for them to survive.
0: Well, is a tariff war productive or helpful for the Midwest? And the answer is no. It's not been helpful, and it needs to be remedied. And who's going to pick up the baton when Bacon retires for Nebraskans from the Ag Voice, Carol?
2: That's a good point. I mean, we need somebody to represent the farmers there. And, you know, if you're watching political ads that have to do with Nebraska, whether it's the Senate race or congressional races, that is at the forefront right there, Nebraska.

0: agriculture. So, the Fed Reserve left its key interest rate unchanged yesterday, although there were three officials that were in favor of higher rates, saying, hey, we can't get a handle on this inflation if we don't, you know, up these rates. But, you know, the big question is, how do we deal with persistently high inflation? How do we wrestle that, especially when we have an administration that's constantly fighting to get those rates lowered, where, as economists say, that's not the answer.
1: No, and what Warsh called it is a good family fight. with that 9-3 vote, Wall Street left a little bit rattled. The Dow was down 1,100 points and change. The 30-year Treasury hit its highest level since 07. The Fed not acting quickly enough, many believe, to bring down those stubborn inflation numbers. And you have the question of credibility here with Warsh. That was out there, and he didn't answer some of the questions that reporters wanted answers as to why.
0: Well, you know, right off the top, it might sound like it's good news for consumers. Unfortunately, you still have credit card interest rates that are high. You still have...
1: Oh, yes, you do.
0: You have mortgage rates that are the highest, you know, since they have been over a year ago. So those are things that are still going to hit you in the pocketbook. But the dissent sent a clear message. The Fed is not yet convinced the inflation battle has been won. That's, you know, what some analysts out there are saying right now. And Kevin Warsh, the new Fed chair, reiterated their commitment to combating inflation. At the time, he says there's no magic wand to wave. This isn't something that, you know, we're going to take care of in a couple of days or a couple of weeks. And he said there's going to be some, you know, as you said, vigorous debate about this. So I'm kind of curious as to whether Kevin Warsh is still going to be the finest man out there for the job or the worst Fed chair I've ever appointed.
1: Yeah, questions, answers, right? You have a question out there from a food standpoint, Carol, Elijah. But how much red meat is too much red meat?
2: But before we get there, let's check in with Jeff Motes in the KFOR newsroom.
1: He can answer.
3: What's that?
2: How much red meat is too much red meat?
3: Oh, I don't know if there's too much.
0: Spoken like a true Nebraska.
3: Yeah, no. But really quick, I know you guys are busy, so are we in the KFOR newsroom this morning, following several stories, including three teens from Omaha captured in a string of larcenies here in Lincoln from earlier this week. We'll have the latest on that and other news for you, and a lot in sports to get to as well, coming up at 7:31 on KFOR.
0: So you've got the American Heart Association and the American Cancer Society. They are... you know, chiming in on this, and this seems low to me, but recommending limiting heavy foods like beef, pork, and lamb to one serving a week.
1: Huh?
0: Yes.
1: Sorry.
4: I hate to say it, but I've been limiting my red meat consumption down to 0 to 1 servings per week, eating a lot of chicken recently. I do feel better, unfortunately. I do feel a lot better.
0: They want you to... swap that red meat for proteins, plant-based, you know, beans, nuts, which contain zero saturated fat. So your steak, how big was your steak last night?
1: Well, are we going to talk bone-in? I mean, it's 18 ounces.
4: That's okay. Multiple servings, I think.
0: So, yeah, one serving is three, mm-hmm. according to
1: so
0: the standard.
1: So I'm good for 5 weeks.
0: Or good casket. They're... And, I mean, Elijah's right. That's what they're saying. Just eat more fish, eat more seafood, chicken. Although, I mean, I don't think you can overlook the fact that red meat is a great source of protein. Yeah, I think most, Amber Pankin and we talk about this. Most of your, you know, people like that are going to tell you, don't do away with the red meat because it is a good source of protein.
1: I like, obviously, the flavor and taste, and I'm good at grilling steaks, so selfish there, but it just keeps you full. Honestly, when I go with red meat, it keeps me full, and I like it. Chicken's awesome. I try and do chicken the majority.
0: Yeah, you do eat a lot of chicken.
1: And then I like pork chops. So, but no, the red meat's awesome. I'll never part ways.
0: You're not
1: going
0: to do 3 ounces a week. Okay. Well, and she also suggests, you know, reaching out to some other things like black beans. Not if you're working with me, but anyway, if you, you know, that would be a good substitute.
1: You have fun with your black beans. See how many friends you make.
4: A magical fruit.
0: A power food. There you go. So, no, I think you need that red meat. You need protein in your diet. So I'm okay with cutting back on it. I don't eat a lot of red meat either, but I do think you have to eat some.
4: Everything in moderation, right?
0: Right.
4: Carol, let's get you a look at Lincoln's first forecast. As we are monitoring the chance of severe weather this evening, there are some scattered showers in the area currently as well. Jeff Moats keeping us updated with that. A 50% chance of showers through the day today, a high near 90 degrees, and then a 70 to 80% chance of showers and thunderstorms again, potentially severe this evening, so watch out for that. Remain weather aware. Keep it tuned in to KFOR. The rest of the weekend, tomorrow, windy, a high near 83 degrees on your Friday. Saturday and Sunday, we're looking at highs in the mid-80s. Sunny both days and low humidity. Should be a beautiful weekend here in Lincoln. Right now, it's 75 degrees at 1240 KFOR.
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18: 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Nebraskans can't afford lawmakers enriching themselves while our costs go through the roof. 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
8: Tell me something good.
9: Looking out the window, we've got some light rain. I guess that's something good. We were talking earlier, Elijah. You were seeing the lightning pop up on your phone there. So
10: good for my lawn.
9: Yeah. I am not a great swimmer. I don't like the water. I think when I was young, I used to get ear infections all the time. And my grandkids are always telling me I should, you know, take swimming lessons again. Well, here's a 71-year-old grandmother who did just that. She just learned how to swim. She was walking along a river with family. A man was drowning. She jumped in and saved him. She dragged the man toward the shore, and a couple of other residents that live around that area helped pull him to dry land, and he survived. So I guess it's never too late to learn. Good for her.
11: Well, pretty awesome when you make money off something you love, and you team it with the science fair. How about a teen from Japan, an 18-year-old, won $100,000 at the science fair thanks to his love for origami. Hikuro developed a program that predicts complex folding patterns and did so to earn $100,000. He hopes his research will one day help improve designs ranging from solar panels to emergency shelters. So there was, you know, a greater good with this beyond the 100K and just being obsessive enough to keep folding and folding and folding and folding again. Although that was something good, and an 18-year-old science fair had a little more money in his bank account, Carol.
9: I guess. Wow, good for him.
11: I don't know the tax situation in Japan, though.
9: Okay. Birthday? Do you have any birthdays?
11: I am finding some to tell you about. Kathy Herz. Yes, Kathy Herz. Blowing out the candles today, Jeff Sitzman. Jeff, have a great birthday today as birthdays and anniversaries at KFOR.com. Carol, what about you?
9: I have none, although Christopher Nolan, who we're hearing a lot about because of Odyssey and Oppenheimer, he's turning 56 years old today. Arnold Schwarzenegger, 79. Let's go to ABC for news.
12: ABC News, I'm Sherry Preston. Attacks from both sides in the Middle East with the U.S. striking Iranian targets and Iran hitting back. ABC News senior political correspondent Rachel Scott is at the White House.
13: The U.S. launching retaliatory strikes against Iran. The Pentagon calling it a powerful response after the regime targeted American forces in the region.
14: We're going to be hitting them very hard because it's our turn to hit them. They know it's coming. They're asking us not to do it.
13: The war only escalating across the Middle East. Two ships, one owned by the U.S., were hit in an apparent drone strike off Egypt's coast.
12: Jordan this morning says it shot down five Iranian missiles. One apparently got through in Kuwait, hitting a building, killing one person. Oil prices have dropped a bit. Brent crude now trading at just under $90 a barrel. Wall Street is looking to rebound after yesterday's huge sell-off following the Dow's

0: a larceny in progress.
1: Loss Prevention reported four teenagers had taken iPads from a secure case and hid them in backpacks. As officers arrived, the suspects ran out of the front of the store and ditched the backpacks in the parking lot.
0: The three teens were captured near 46th and R. The fourth got away. Inside the backpacks were 17 stolen iPads for a worth of more than $14,000. Thomas says police determined the teens tried to use fake money at Super Saver off of 48th and O beforehand, where one exchanged fake $50 bills for $700 cash. Police also say the teens are accused of stealing $3,200 worth of Nike clothes from Dick's Sporting Goods at Gateway Mall. More of the stories up at KFORnow.com. A former UFC fighter based out of Omaha appeared in court Wednesday on domestic violence charges. 38-year-old Anthony Smith was arrested on charges of attempted first-degree domestic assault, terroristic threats, and first-degree false imprisonment. A Sarpy County judge set bond at $500,000. Smith waived his preliminary hearing, meaning his case would go to district court for trial. A warrant was issued Monday. Smith later turned himself in. He was arrested in Gretna. KFOR News Time 7:33. Crime Stoppers from Lincoln Police focuses on a reported sex offense from July 18th, where a South Lincoln massage therapist was reportedly groped by an unknown man while she was at work. LPD forensics technician Becky Keller says the man walked into the business and then the therapist approached to greet him.
2: He inquires about getting a massage, asks her if she's the only one in the business. She becomes increasingly uncomfortable when he continues to advance towards her.
0: Keller says the therapist continued to have a brief conversation about ethnicity and the man leaned in to hug her. The therapist reported that it was at that moment that the man groped her chest and she told him to leave and then she called police. Keller described the suspect as a black male, 35 to 50 years old, 5'8", 160 pounds. More details are up at LincolnCrimeStoppers.com. On Tuesday night, Lincoln school board members talked about money-saving ways with health insurance for non-teaching staff members. A plan to work with consulting firm Gallagher in finding an alternative health plan for maintenance staff, office personnel, and other non-teaching employees for the 2027-28 school year. Gallagher's proposed compensation would be $400 an hour or up to $50,000. LPS Director of Employee Relations, Benefits, and Personnel, Blake Simpson.
3: We wouldn't want to do this on our own. We would want to continue the conversation with them about what the health plan should look like for these groups, including the potential for any second plan. So this proposal would help us get information to inform a lot of those discussions as they would go forward.
0: All this comes on the heels of spending on health insurance for LPS has increased recently, jumping nearly 7.5% for the upcoming school year. After discussions on Tuesday night, the LPS board now will vote on the proposal to work with Gallagher at its August 11th meeting. Lincoln's First Forecast is next. KFOR News Time 7:35.
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0: Lincoln's First Forecast, partly sunny later on today with a 50% chance of thunderstorms, a high of 90, and then an 80% chance of showers and thunderstorms tonight. Some of those could be severe, low of 71. Tomorrow, partly sunny and breezy, a high of 83, and then sunny on Saturday with a high of 84. Still have some showers and thunderstorms moving through the Lincoln metro area this morning, otherwise cloudy and 75 degrees at KFOR. Nebraska football coach Matt Rhule will take to the podium at 11:30 this morning at Big Ten Football Media Days in Chicago. We'll have excerpts of that in sports tomorrow morning. On Wednesday, CBS college football analyst and former college football head coach Rick Neuheisel talked to KFOR's Chris Schmidt on the Average Joe Sports Show. Neuheisel says he believes in Coach Rhule to get the job done.
7: This is a different climate. You've got to have all kinds of resources to get kids to want to come and be a part of it. I know Nebraska has done a great job of trying to create those resources. And so now putting it all together is Matt's challenge. And, you know, with the addition of Calandria coming from UNLV, the hope is that this will go very well.
0: More coverage of Big Ten Football Media Days from Chicago throughout the day here on KFOR. Trip Clark's RBI walk-off single gave Fargo Moorhead a 7-6 victory over the Lincoln Salt Dogs Wednesday night in Fargo.
8: Next pitch. Swung on and hit in the air down the left field line. It's going to be a fair ball in the corner. Tavares is going to pick it up. The runner's going to come around. Relay to the plate. Not in time. Redhawks win it.
0: Rich Ray on KFOR with the call. Earlier in the game, Lincoln took a 2-0 lead in the top of the second off this RBI triple from Jacob Morrow.

0: No balls and two strikes. Here's the next pitch. Amaro swings. It's a bouncy ball. That's going to be a fair ball over the first base bag and down the right field side. Scoring is Halverson. Morrow's around first on his way towards second. He's going to be waving around second. He's going to go for three, and it's going to be an RBI triple for Jacob Morrow.
1: But Lincoln's three-game win streak was snapped. The rubber match of the series at 12:30 this afternoon with no radio coverage. Our next broadcast of Salt Dogs Baseball will be tomorrow night in the series opener at Winnipeg with coverage here on KFOR beginning at 6:30. Carpetland of Lincoln East will play Five Points Bank Creighton Prep for the Class A State Legion Baseball Championship tomorrow after the Rugs defeated Bennington 4-1 Wednesday night in Elkhorn to claim the American Division crown. Carpetland led 2-0 in the third when Dele Otolade scored by stealing home, and then Trevor Roach connected on this RBI single.
2: Drake's pitch is lined into left field, base hit. The wave by for Lund, and he's going to score without a throw. And that's the first hit of the game. And an RBI single by Trevor Roach.
1: Ryan Swanigan on Lincoln Prep Sports with the call. Meanwhile, Prep shut out Anderson Ford of Lincoln Northstar 12-0 to win the National Division at Kearney. East and Prep are set to play for the Class A title, likely here in Lincoln at Denhart-Tog Field. Both advance onto the Central Plains Regional in Bismarck, North Dakota. Non-conference schedule released Wednesday by the Nebraska men's basketball team that also features three exhibition games, including that October 26th game with Kansas State and Grand Island. It also includes the regular season matchups like the road trip to Omaha to face Creighton on December 5th. The full schedule up in the local sports section at KFORnow.com. And Nebraska's Andy Jackson, Harper Murray, and Bergen Riley were named to the AVCA Player of the Year watch list Wednesday. The three Husker seniors are among the 30 volleyball players on the Player of the Year watch list. I'm Jeff Motes, KFOR Sports.
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8: Today is going to be a great day. 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
9: And a thunder rolls. The thunder rolls. And the lightning
3: back
9: strikes.
3: Here in
9: another love grows cold.
10: That is what we're hearing all right now outside. Is I said to Elijah, I don't know if that's the train. And he looked out the window and says, nope, there's no train. So I said, obviously, that is the thunder rolling outside. So, and we do have some light rain out here, too. As here we are, Schmitty in Chicago for Big Ten Media Days before we get to Chris and Elijah with some kind of sad breaking news here about a former Husker. Anthony Fauci in the hot seat yesterday during what you could call a pretty fiery Senate hearing about the origins of COVID-19, about drugs that they feel that he should have approved, about drugs that he did say were okay. Rand Paul is leading this effort. Fauci, Chris, pleading the fifth at every question. So now Rand Paul says that they are going to go after him and hold him in contempt.
3: Right, and Fauci's technically got immunity, but what does he believe about his immunity if he's pleading the fifth is one question. Two, Rand Paul wasn't messing around because he didn't need a launch. Like he's a junior high referee, Fauci's attorney.
10: he did.
3: Didn't he kick him out?
10: He kicked him out.
3: So, yeah, it was, you have a lot of public beatings verbally in Capitol Hill with these hearings, congressional hearings, but this one was very contentious, and you had 200 times over here when it comes to Fauci not answering the line of questioning. And there's a section of folks that are after Fauci. There's a section of folks that really turned to Fauci during COVID. And, that contempt really does loom, Carol. I mean, the Republicans are really going to go hard, continue to go hard after Fauci. And we'll see what the doctor does here moving forward. But it was just... It's bloodbath yesterday.
10: Well, Rand Paul has been after Fauci for, 6 years. He's never let up on that. Fauci pleaded the fifth because while he has immunity from what he did in the past, if he would have said something yesterday that, I mean, the guy's 85. If he would have said misspoke yesterday, he could still be charged with perjury. And so I can totally see why his lawyer said, don't say anything. Take the fifth, and he said it, and he was right. He said they're looking for me to say something that could send me to jail because I don't have immunity from anything I do right now. I only have immunity from things in the past. He could have made a misstatement. Hey, we all make misstatements. Like we forget the way something really was, and they were just on him about that. So I totally understand why he did that. Although their Rand Paul and their lawyers contend that if you've gotten immunity from something, that you don't have the right to privilege, like to pleading the fifth. And that's why they're going to go after him, because they think that he didn't have the right to do that. Again, I said this yesterday, we've got, grocery prices that as of today are 30% higher than they were a year ago. We have gas prices that are teetering at $3.96, $3.99. We've got utility prices. We've got Medicare that's going to go up. And this is the thing that you're incensed about. We've got Jeffrey Epstein, those files, those women still haven't really gotten what they want. And this is the thing that we're incensed about in this country now.
3: Well, it just makes it real hard. It doesn't matter what side of the aisle you're on, to have a lot of faith and hope and just pride in Washington. Because each party will do this to an adversary they're not fond of, versus hunkering down and trying to fix what you just laid out. Bigger problems for more people.
10: And I'm not saying that everything he did was right. I'm not saying, oh yes, he was perfect at what he did.
11: Well, and I'd like to have transparency about what was going on behind the scenes in 2020, how the government wanted to handle the lockdowns that we faced. It was a big disruption to lives. It changed a lot of things in our American society. But also, if Fauci's at the risk of being jailed as an 85-year-old man, I mean, we're not going to get any of those answers. It's not about the transparency and learning what was actually going on behind the scenes. It's about trying to punish somebody. And those two things can't go hand in hand. Either you want the answers or you're trying to punish somebody, and you're not going to get those answers if you're trying to punish. But I personally would love to have some transparency for Fauci. I'd love to hear what was actually going on, what his thought process, decision-making was like, what was going on behind the scenes, because it affected hundreds of millions of people, I mean, really billions of people, the COVID pandemic. But if he's under the threat of being sent to prison at this point, you're not going to get any of those answers.
10: Yeah, I mean, he just wants to live out the rest of his life with his family and move on. So we'll see if those contempt charges actually stick. We also had Todd Blanche, a snag there in his confirmation. That vote was supposed to be today. That is not going to happen because Republican Senator John Cornyn cited some unresolved concerns over the $1.8 billion fund tied to Trump allies. Basically, he wants Todd Blanche to sign a paper that says, okay, this is gone. It can't come back. There's not going to be any slush fund, and also has some questions on this immunity from President Trump, for President Trump, his family, and anybody who does business with him from any type of, prosecution or investigation. So I don't know. I'm not sure what's going to happen there. I still say he's going to be confirmed, but Cornyn, I guess, what has he got to lose now? He, you know, Trump kind of threw him under the bus and supported someone else, so...
3: This is Cornyn jumping in the bus driver's seat and trying to at least inflict a little bit of damage.
10: I think so. Although he and Massey both received hundreds of letters from not only the victims of Jeffrey Epstein, but even people that are out there saying, hey, you know, don't let this guy in. He's not fit to serve when he covers as part of this cover up and sends Ghislaine Maxwell to Club Fed. Yeah.
3: Mm-hmm. No, it's rough with this, and yeah, you're not going to have leverage much longer in Washington if you're Cornyn. Might as well use it.
10: Yeah. So, those are a couple of the big things that were on the docket. We'll see what happens with Blanche, if the president gets on the phone to Cornyn, or if his fellow Republicans say, hey, we need to get this guy through, or if there are some Republicans that feel like Cornyn and Massey, but just are too scared to come forward and say, yeah, this, it's not appropriate for a former president's lawyer to be the attorney general. So I think that, who knows, maybe there'll be some Republicans that once have heard this now are going to step up.
11: Checking with Jeff Motes in the KFOR newsroom.
1: In our news this morning, cyclospora back in the forefront when it comes to a number of cases here in Lincoln and Lancaster County. We'll get an update from Health Director Kerry Kernan. Also, three teens from Omaha were arrested or captured here in Lincoln on Tuesday night following a string of larcenies. We'll have those stories for you. Other news and sports as well coming up here at 8:03 on KFOR.
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3: Yeah, well, I think we kind of had a deal with Papa Al for a long time where we had a advantageous price point for the whole family. 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
10: Well, Apple's launching a new product leasing program. 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I mean, you have to undergo a credit check, a soft credit check, as they call it, to do this. So, and then you have three choices at the end of your lease. 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
11: I assume you'd be leasing.
3: Do they depreciate?
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10: Yes. 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I suppose it depends on, you know, what type of phone you have, what type of, you know, programs you have with your phone. 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
11: Well, I'll let somebody else crunch the numbers and tell me whether it's a good deal or not.
10: Okay.
11: Let's get you a look at Lincoln's first forecast here. We do have some storms making your way through the area here this morning. You're hearing the thunder outside. I'm sure you're seeing the wet streets as well. We do have a 80% chance of showers and thunderstorms this evening. Some of those could become pretty severe with some high winds and some lightning. So be weather aware throughout the afternoon and into the evening. And keep tuned to KFOR. Tomorrow will be partly sunny, breezy though, maybe some high winds early in the morning especially. High of 83 degrees on your Friday, and then we get into the weekend. It should be pretty mild for you. Highs in the mid-80s, low humidity, sunny both Saturday and Sunday. Right now it's 75 degrees and rainy currently in the capital city here at 1240 KFOR.
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13: 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Heavy rains with flash flooding.
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4: No thunder in Chicago, according to Chris. Nice weather there for today. As Big Ten Media Days underway, big day for Nebraska fans as Matt Rhule will take to the podium.
5: He will, and he's the leadoff batter, so to speak. Leadoff batter for Big Ten Media Days was Brett Bielema day one. P.J. Fleck, making sure you put the eye black on yesterday with his
6: 11-plus minute opening statement.
4: Oh, wow.
5: Message of hope and encouragement. And he had several themes to get you fired up. Matt Rhule, the gift of gab, very real. As Coach Rhule, the first coach up at 11:30. Mike Locksley follows. Kyle Whittingham traded the old Utah red for Michigan blue and maize. David Braun, what's Northwestern do this year? Jed Fish from Washington. And then the SIG, Kurt Cignetti, rounds it out at 12:45. And I don't know if he'll tell anyone to Google him, but he'll just say, what's it say now? It says champion. Yeah,
6: Google that natty.
5: He'll be standing right next to the third consecutive national championship trophy that's still on stage. No one's been polishing them yet this morning, but there's still time.
6: Well, Speedy, we do have some unfortunate news here for a former Husker Packers legend. Amon Green yesterday reveals on the Go Long podcast with Tyler Dunn that last year he was actually diagnosed with early onset Parkinson's.
5: Yeah, I'm a big Amon Green fan. I had a chance in my career to talk with him a few times, and in the interview setting, great Green Bay Packer, great player for Nebraska that really stepped up at a young point in his career to help lead that team to the national championship in 95. But Amon talked a little bit here about how he's tried to shift and do healthy lifestyle choices and to combat this diagnosis. And he kept it and then revealed it to family and close loved ones. He retired from football in 09. The deal that he's been messing with this diagnosis is, twitching at night, dealing with short-term memory loss, and walking and talking in his sleep. So he's just continued to twitch in his sleep. And you see more and more folks that really gave up their body for the love of football dealing with these type of ailments. And it's just sad, and you wish him well And you want more medicine, more research out there to help combat this.
6: Yeah, and no cure for Parkinson's as it stands. There are some great treatment options to help combat some of the symptoms that you deal with. And he talked about kind of dealing with some of those, as you said. But Amon Green, I mean, a lot of people outpouring their support and their love for Amon, not just that time with the Huskers, but there's a couple years, early 2000s, where it felt like Amon Green was the entirety of the Packers offense. I know they had Brett Favre at the time, but that 03 season, 1,800 rushing yards, combine that with another 367 yards through the air, just absolutely going out there and dominating against professional athletes every single week. You talk about paying the price for that. And that's what makes this story so unfortunate here. But Mon Green, still Husker legend, and still going out there and kind of inspiring folks, I think, with the way he has decided to live his life post-career.
5: He'll lead and be a leader when it comes to research and education, for sure. 8 o'clock hour on the way. Show and Tail coming up. Mozi on the way in the KFOR newsroom. ABC around the corner with KFOR Lincoln.
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9: Hi, I'm Jason Ball, President and CEO of the Lincoln Chamber. In July, the Lincoln Chamber led our inner city visit, taking 60 Lincoln business and community leaders to Madison, Wisconsin. Our agenda included a tour of the Epic Systems campus, the Garver Feed Mill, and the process of building the Monona Terrace Conference Center. We got to hear from Madison Chamber CEO Zach Brandon and Madison Mayor Satya Rhodes Conway and many more. And I'm often asked, why take the time and energy to travel in a group in the middle of summer? And my answer is that it changes the conversation. 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I'd like to thank our presenting sponsor, Marsh McLennan Agency, for their commitment to this trip. Also, thanks to sponsors Forvis Mazars, Olson, Leadership Resources, FNBO, and Union Bank and Trust. 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
11: From ABC News, I'm Sherry Preston. Wall Street begins its day this hour following the worst day for the Dow in more than a year. It fell 1,100 points amid frustration over stubbornly high inflation caused in part by the war with Iran, now in its sixth month. ABC's Elizabeth Schulze says energy is the biggest driver of inflation.
12: New estimate this morning from Moody's Analytics shows that the typical American household has now spent an extra $672 in gas, diesel, home heating, and jet fuel expenses combined since the start of the Iran war. Gas Buddy's also predicting that drivers will see the highest prices for the month of August on record.
11: A day after the Fed decided to leave interest rates alone, the central bank's favorite gauge of inflation has also been released. Here's ABC's Jim Ryan.
13: In May, the personal consumption expenditures index rose 4.1% compared with May of last year. The June figure is a more modest 3.7% year over year. The Bureau of Economic Analysis is in the middle of revamping its method of calculating the numbers, a process that may result in lower inflation readings, not necessarily lower inflation, starting next month.
11: More strikes between the U.S. and Iran overnight after a relative lull in fighting. There was supposed to be a confirmation vote today on Todd Blanche to be the next attorney general. ABC national correspondent Stephen Portnoy in Washington, though, says that won't be happening.
14: The scheduled committee vote was scrapped, with two of the panel's GOP members saying they're not ready to support Todd Blanche's bid. Tom Tillis and John Cornyn say they want to see it in writing. A pledge from the AG nominee that the administration's anti-weaponization fund is truly dead. Blanche has repeatedly said the fund is not moving forward, but the Republican holdouts have said that's not enough. They've also got concerns about Blanche's sweeping order barring audits targeting Trump or his family.
11: Hope dwindling for the rescue of any survivors after the Japanese earthquake. More than 30 people believed killed. Number of missing unclear. You're listening to ABC News.

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2: Teens captured after a spree of larcenies at Central Lincoln businesses. Good morning, I'm Jeff Motes. Cloudy sky, still some showers and thunderstorms in the area. 77 degrees at KFOR FM 101.5, 1240 AM. It's 8:03. Those string of larcenies at three Central Lincoln retailers happened Tuesday night and resulted in the apprehension of three Omaha teens while the fourth got away. Lincoln police were called to the Target off of 48th and R about a larceny where four teens took 17 iPads for a value of over $14,000. They were soon recovered after the three of the teens were captured a short time later near 46th and R.
3: The investigation determined the teens had also attempted to exchange fake currency at Super Saver next door about 10 minutes earlier. One exchanged fake $50 bills for a total of $700 in real cash.
2: LPD Public Information Manager Eric Atana says the teens are also accused of stealing $3,200 worth of Nike clothes from Dick's Sporting Goods at Gateway Mall. More about this is up at KFORnow.com. A 21-year-old Beatrice man has been cited for first offense DUI after his vehicle was found stopped in the road and he was passed out behind the wheel of his truck at a West Lincoln intersection early Wednesday morning. Lincoln police telling us that officers were called about 2 a.m. to the northbound exit of Highway 77 West O Street, where Jace Brown was found unconscious in his pickup truck.
3: Officers tried multiple times to wake him before calling medical to assist. As they tried to wake him up, Brown took his foot off the brakes and hit the responding LFR ambulance head on.
2: LPD Public Information Manager Erica Thomas says police found two open beer cans and an open case in the truck. A breath sample determined Brown's BAC was .179. The Lincoln-Lancaster County Health Department on Wednesday reported an increase of confirmed cases of cyclospora in the county. There are now 33 confirmed cases in July, with 30 of those acquired here in the United States. Health Director Kerry Curtin says the current case count is higher than numbers typically seen at this time of the year.
4: Our investigations are ongoing, and we're working with state and federal partners to conduct in-depth interviews with community members to look for potential commonalities among cases.
2: Cyclospora is a parasite that can cause a lengthy gastrointestinal illness and is currently linked to several outbreaks throughout the United States. KFOR News Time 8:05. Health insurance for Lincoln Public Schools has increased recently, jumping nearly 7.5% for the upcoming school year. Now Lincoln School Board members are looking at alternative health insurance plans for non-teaching staff for the 2027-28 school year. And before them is a plan to have a consulting firm, Gallagher, find alternative choices for health insurance. School board member Barbara Beyer questioned whether this would be an appropriate step considering the compensation involved for the firm.
5: Looking at alternative health insurance is a good idea, but I think we need to step back and explore and do this kind of work in a way that's more collaborative.
2: Gallagher's proposed compensation would be $400 an hour or up to $50,000. The Lincoln School Board will vote on that proposal to work with Gallagher on August 11th. The Lancaster County Super Fair gets underway today and will run through August 8th at the Sandhills Global Event Center. Gina Nathan is the marketing director for the event center. She told Lincoln's Morning News on KFOR there will be a 10 action-packed days of exhibits, competitions, free live music, exciting grandstand events like the demo derby and bull riding. She adds that parking is free, but admission is $5 a person, and kids 5 and under are free.
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2: There will also be a midway with rides, games, and foods on a stick. Details can be found at superfair.org. Lincoln's first forecast is next. KFOR News Time 8:07.
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2: Lincoln's first forecast, showers and thunderstorms still moving through the area today, and that will continue throughout the afternoon as well. Otherwise, partly sunny and a high of 90 this afternoon. 80% chance of showers and thunderstorms tonight. Some of those could be severe, low of 71. Then partly sunny, breezy tomorrow, the high of 83. Sunny Saturday and a high of 84. Right now, we have 77 degrees with showers and thunderstorms in the area at KFOR. Nebraska head football coach Matt Rhule will take to the podium at 11:30 this morning at Big Ten Football Media Days in Chicago. We'll have excerpts of that in sports tomorrow morning. On Wednesday, CBS college football analyst and former college football head coach Rick Neuheisel talked to KFOR's Chris Schmidt on the Average Joe Sports Show. Neuheisel says he believes in Coach Rhule to get the job done.
9: This is a different climate. You've got to have all kinds of resources to get kids to want to come and be a part of it. I know Nebraska has done a great job of trying to create those resources. And so now putting it all together is Matt's challenge. And, you know, with the addition of Calandria coming from UNLV, the hope is that this will go very well.
2: More coverage of Big Ten Football Media Days from Chicago throughout the day here on KFOR. Trip Clark's RBI walk-off single gave Fargo Moorhead a 7-6 victory over the Lincoln Salt Dogs Wednesday night in Fargo.
10: Next pitch. Swung on and hit in the air down the left field line. It's going to be a fair ball in the corner. Tavares is going to pick it up. The runner's going to come around. Relay to the plate. Not in time. Red Hawks win it.
2: Rich Ray on KFOR with the call earlier in the game. Lincoln took a 2-0 lead in the top of the second off this RBI triple from Jacob Morrow.
10: No balls and two strikes. Here's the next pitch. Morrow swings. It's a bouncy ball. That's going to be a fair ball over the first base bag and down the right field side. Scoring is Halverson. Morrow's around first on his way towards second. He's going to be waving around second. He's going to go for three, and it's going to be an RBI triple for Jacob Morrow.
2: But Lincoln's three-game win streak was snapped. The rubber match of the series at 12:30 this afternoon with no radio coverage. Our next broadcast of Salt Dogs baseball will be tomorrow night in the series opener at Winnipeg with coverage here on KFOR beginning at 6:30. Carpetland of Lincoln East will play Five Points Bank Creighton Prep for the Class A State Legion Baseball Championship tomorrow after the Rugs defeated Bennington 4-1 Wednesday night in Elkhorn to claim the American Division crown. Carpetland led 2-0 in the third when Dele Otolade scored by stealing home, and then Trevor Roach connected on this RBI single.
11: Driggs pitch is lined into left field, base hit. The wave by for Lund, and he's going to score without a throw. And that's the first hit of the game. And an RBI single by Trevor Roach.
2: Ryan Swanigan on Lincoln Prep Sports with the call. Meanwhile, Prep shut out Anderson Ford of Lincoln North Star 12-0 to win the National Division at Kearney. East and Prep are set to play for the Class A title, likely here in Lincoln at Denhart Dog Field. Both advance onto the Central Plains Regional in Bismarck, North Dakota. Non-conference schedule released Wednesday by the Nebraska men's basketball team that also features three exhibition games, including that October 26th game with Kansas State and Grand Island. That also includes the regular season matchups like the road trip to Omaha to face Creighton on December 5th. The full schedule up in the local sports section at KFORnow.com. And Nebraska's Andy Jackson, Harper Murray, and Bergen Riley were named to the AVCA Player of the Year watch list Wednesday. The three Husker seniors are among the 30 volleyball players on the Player of the Year watch list. I'm Jeff Motes, KFOR Sports.
12: 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Lincoln's Morning News is on KFOR.
13: You heard ABC say the Dow Jones Industrial Average sank 1,153 points yesterday. A couple of things involved with that, the Federal Reserve holding interest rates steady, and then the war amping up, the Middle East teetering, Chris, on the brink of an expanded war this morning after hostilities have resumed between Iran and the United States. Egypt saying this morning that they came under attack with that explosion on two ships harbored in one of their ports. Saudi Arabia acknowledging, yeah, we've got some direct involvement now in the war for the first time. They have now started conducting some joint strikes on Iranian-backed militia in Iraq, and the U.S. Central Command said it had completed a heavy wave of strikes on Iranian targets overnight. So it looks like things are ramping up in response to Iran's launching those ballistic missiles at American forces in the Middle East.
14: Yeah, you've got a widening war, don't you, in the Middle East with Iran's missile launches, and they did that towards the U.S. forces in Jordan. Iraq now condemning Saudi and the U.S. CENTCOM. This is interesting, and I don't know how popular it'd be, but it might be necessary. They're considering cell phone confiscations for troops in Jordan after warnings and videos and location data might be helping Iranian attacks on those U.S. bases. That digital footprint you can track, unfortunately. China needs to fess up. They're denying things about what type of munitions they're possibly sending to Iran or other proxies in the Middle East. And right now, you have the president said that 400 rocket launchers were sent via Pakistan to Iran via Pakistan. You know, and Pakistan's been the one raising their hand to be part of the conversation, or at least hold the mediation meeting. So are you sleeping with the enemy here? I mean, it's just a mess. Meanwhile, the U.S. continues to, on one hand, say diplomacy's the way we need to go. On the other hand, the president says we're going to hit him back. We're going to hit him back hard. So more carnage.
13: Well, my guess is with the stock market the way it was yesterday, there'll be some positive response about what's going on today.
14: Yeah, to bump the numbers.
13: Right, right. Big Ten Media Days. I see people behind you taking pictures of all the mannequins. Everything's, you know, popping there in Chicago with you.
14: Yeah, and we're going to bring on our partner in crime, and always good to check in with the Pride of Fairbury, Bill Dolman, the original Average Joe, as he is en route here to the Chicago Hilton. Bill, big day for Nebraska, big day for Matt Rhule, as he'll be leadoff batter at the giant stage here in the ballroom. How excited are you to hear from Coach Rhule? Because we heard from Coach, or I should say, Athletic Director Dannon yesterday.
15: Well, don't say partner in crime, because I hear sirens outside the hotel right now, so you got me jumpy.
16: Just another day in Chicago, right, Bill?
14: Yes, it is.
15: I hope it's something else and not me. It's a big day for Nebraska, you know, and then for Nebraska fans who have waited the first 2 days to hear what everybody else has to say. I don't think you're going to hear much different than what, you know, you've heard the last, you know, several months, although Matt Rhule has kept a fairly low profile, more so than we've seen the last, what, 3+ years that he's been in Nebraska. I think what you're going to hear the media talk to him about, obviously Anthony Calandria. Okay, that'll be a topic for Nebraska's team. But Matt Rhule does a very, very good job of talking about the state of college football. And I think that there will be some generalities about that. But I also think that he will probably have some, I don't want to say pointed, but I think he will have suggestions. I think he'll have an opinion. And the way he will eloquently and with some fire talk about the state of college football, I think that's where Matt Rhule is going to make headlines. Because when you have a team that is picked to be 11th, according to the Cleveland Plain Dealer, there's not a lot of headline that you're going to make that other teams south of the Big Three or Four in the Big Ten, you're pretty much in the same group singing the same song. But I think Matt Rhule will have a place in the headlines because of what he says about the state of college football.
16: It's Bill Dolman with us here, Lincoln's Morning News on KFOR. And Bill, if we had to predict, we talked about this a little bit yesterday afternoon, feels like the theme for Big Ten Media Days, and maybe you'll get more of the same from Nebraska, is coaches saying, well, I love the changes we made this offseason. We've had a great offseason of work, and we're coming into the season with a chip on our shoulder.
15: Good night, everybody. You pretty much nailed Media Days from sea to shining sea, SEC, ACC, Mountain West. That's pretty much what you get out of everybody. You know, it's a gathering, and I think for every conference, it signifies the kickoff of the season. There's something traditional about it, and I suppose with college football losing so much tradition, this is kind of a necessary entity. I'm not going to say a necessary evil, because it is nice to see friendly faces. It's fun for us to, you know, talk to PJ Fleck, who seems to want to talk to us every year, which is kind of fun. But yeah, we hear the same cliches, and you know, there are more chips on shoulders than in a bag of Lay's, you know, at a football.

0: media days, because everybody's got one. I mentioned it yesterday on the show. I heard Ohio State talking about a chip on their shoulder. And what are they, like 106 over the last four seasons or something like that? But they got a chip on their shoulder, so go play with it as you will.
1: Yeah, chip on the shoulder, despite the fact that they're number one in the ESPN FPI, they're predicted number one in the conference here this year. I mean, good for them, but maybe just once it'd be fun to hear a coach get out there and say, don't really like the changes we made this offseason. Bad offseason of work here for the team. We're coming in soft, and I'm scared about what the season could be.
0: Well, what's so refreshing about Cignetti when he stepped on the court at Bloomington, you know, right after getting hired, and saying, you know, what he said about Purdue and about Michigan and Ohio State and Google me. So, you know, it was a little refreshing to have some, you know, road warrior hawk as your head football coach saying, yeah, we're going to be really good because of me. But I don't think you're going to hear that from him today either. They're going to talk about probably having a chip on their shoulder because they're not the preseason number one team in the country, even though they're the defending national champion. So, but, you know, it's fun to be here, see a lot of great friends, and Matt Rhule, I think, will be, because he, like P.J. Fleck yesterday, they know how to work the microphone. They know how to work the room. Will he have a 10-minute opening statement? Maybe. I'm sure that when they do that, that's by design.
2: It's Bill Dolman with us, Big Ten Media Days here in Chicago. The Hilton Chicago Ballroom is starting to buzz a little bit. Nebraska going to be on hand a little bit after 9 this morning. Let's spend a minute here on Troy Dannon, Bill, the Nebraska Athletic Director. And when it comes to 2026 expectations, he had an exclusive with the World Herald, and he wants Nebraska to move forward. What does moving forward mean to you?
0: Well, I think in a conference like the Big Ten, moving out of the bottom half of your preseason football predictions. Now, overall, as an athletic department, and not talking about the budget bottom line, but athletically, overall, Nebraska has been very good. Look at the success of all the teams from last fall. Nebraska didn't win a volleyball national championship, but it is still the biggest volleyball brand in the world and one of the most recognizable in all of collegiate sports. So you've got that powerhouse. You've got a men's basketball team in the Sweet 16. You've got an enjoyable women's basketball team to watch with a bright young star in Britt Prince. You had softball and baseball have magical seasons. Mark Manning, the track team. I mean, overall, the health of Nebraska's athletic department competitively, again, staying away from the bottom line, because there are challenges in this day and age, but Nebraska has a very strong competitive athletic department, so there's reason why Nebraska should feel good about itself. But for the most part, in this day and age, everything is measured on your football program. And right now, Nebraska's football program is, as I said the other day when we talked about preseason poll, I said, I think it's just going to be a given that people just write Nebraska down at 11, and sure enough, that's where they came out. To a certain extent, you're only as good as what your football program is. So Nebraska has got to get into that, not upper half of the Big Ten. It needs to get into the upper quarter of the Big Ten, or upper third, top six consistently, and that consistency is not there, and it has to really begin this year with Calandria helping along the way, new defensive coordinator, better offensive line. And then you have the all-star recruiting class coming in 27. So for Troy Dannon and company, you've got to make your football program more prominent in the Big Ten.
1: Bill Dolman with us here, the Average Joe Sports Show, coming your way this afternoon with Bills. We'll be hanging out with Media Days all day long. Bill, before we get you out of here, it's not just Matt Rhule speaking today. We'll have a chance to sit down and chat with Justin Evans, Andrew Marshall, Luke Lindenmeyer. Is there a name among those three you have circled you're excited to talk to today?
0: Well, Justin Evans has been around a long time in the program, and I think if anybody has an opportunity to put his name, prominently among the best players at his position in the Big Ten, I think most people in Nebraska think he should be the first team guy. But how does he represent the offensive line? What does he think about the changes that have been made around him? Because he's got a lot of new friends. Now, Elijah Pritchett is back, but he's got a lot of new friends on that offensive line. How much better is that going to be? And how are they going to be able to Road great for perhaps a 1,000-yard rusher. We don't know who that's going to be and how well are they going to protect Anthony Calandria, T.J. Lateef, and Danny Kalem. You know, so I think, you know, how what's his perspective of Nebraska's offense

0: of line. I think that's going to be significant.
1: Bill, we'll see you in a little bit. We'll save a Danish for you.
0: As long as the siren was not for me, yeah, I'll be there in a little bit.
1: All right, there he is, Bill Dolman with us as KFOR's coverage of Big Ten Media Days continues on in a show and tell. Carol and Elijah around the corner.
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3: Before
2: we get there, let's quickly get you a look at Lincoln's first forecast. As we do have a rain chance throughout the day today, severe chance maybe tonight after your evening commute, 70 to 80% chance of showers and thunderstorms, high winds possible, as well as some lightning, low of 71 degrees overnight, and then tomorrow, partly sunny, pretty breezy in the morning, a high of 83 degrees for your Friday. Saturday and Sunday, we're looking at pretty mild highs in the mid-80s, low humidity, sunny as well, so it could be a good weekend here in the capital city. Right now, it's 75 degrees here at 1240 KFOR.
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5: It's our favorite time of the week, show and tell, when Matt joins us from the Capital Humane Society and brings in a pup that's looking a forever home. Is that a couch or is that a dog?
15: Well, it might be a mini horse is what we got today, actually.
5: But I mean, this dog it outweighs me by about 40 pounds, and I'm fairly certain his head is bigger than mine.
15: Yes, yeah. So today we have Hank. Hank's a five-year-old Great Pyrenees. He's white in color. He's got a couple tan spots on his ears and on his back, but as you said, he's a big boy. He's 142 pounds and very tall and very wide. And, yeah, he is he's a heavy load. And he's a very sweet boy. And now he's trying to get some more pets nudging my hand. But he was surrendered to us. Folks that had him were going through a divorce, and neither of the parties involved in that were going to be able to keep Hank. And so they tried to rehome him with some of their friends that had two other dogs, and unfortunately it just didn't work out in that home with Hank and those other two dogs, and so he was surrendered to us to find a new home. But I mean, he's a happy boy. I mean, he's a gentle giant.
5: He is.
15: He's 140 pounds of love, and so he'll definitely put his weight into you a little bit when he wants some pets and attention. So, you know, you got to get a firm footing. We were talking, he might need to be, you know, he could be like a left tackle, you know, don't let the DNs get around him, but he's a happy guy. He knows how to sit, he knows how to shake. Walks really well on the leash, which is great for a dog of his size and strength. And so, you know, he's ready for his new home, and he's been neutered. He's been microchipped. He's got his vaccinations taken care of. We also did a dental cleaning yesterday to get his teeth all cleaned up and ready to show off those pearly whites for his new family.
2: And with a dog of this size, I think sometimes you worry they don't know how big they are. They kind of act like a little dog. He is so laid back, seems to be kind of aware of his size, which is what exactly you're looking for whenever you have a 140-pound beast.
15: Yeah, I mean, he's not the type of dog that's going to try and jump up on you and you know, knock you over sort of thing. So, you know, he's got some solid training under his belt and very well-behaved, but yeah, I mean, I wouldn't be surprised if old Hank might be able to take some things off the counter. I mean, right now his head's literally resting on the desk right now. That's how big he is. And so, yeah, definitely, again, keep in mind, I mean, he's a big dog, so he's going to require a lot of food. So something to keep in mind there, a lot of food. And he's going to need that routine grooming, you know, Great Pyrenees. He's got kind of longer hair that's going to need to be brushed out often, and might even need a trip to the groomer for you know, a little haircut here and there, and you know, spa day here and there.
5: I'd hate to see the litter box. I hope you have a skid loader.
15: Yeah, I was going to say you need a skid loader in the backyard for sure.
5: Well, but I mean, there are people who love Great Pyrenees. Yeah. I mean, in our neighborhood, we have several families that's the only type of dog they have. And I have to say, they're better than my two. I mean, they do. They behave better. You know, you have all these little yappy dogs that run by and bark at them when they're in their yard, and they just look at them like, yeah, whatever.
2: Yeah. I mean, they're just so laid back, even here in the studio with us. And we see some dogs. This is a very foreign environment. A lot of things going on, some excitement,
5: they get nervous,
2: new faces.
5: Yeah.
2: New
5: They're panting.
2: Cannot believe just how laid back he is given his size.
15: Yeah, I mean, again, he's just a very sweet dog. He's very affectionate. I mean, he loves to lean in for pets. He likes the ear scratches. And if you kind of stop, like I've done a couple times while we've been talking, he'll put his paw up on you and nudge you, and I mean, he's just going to want to spend and now we're climbing in the lap a little bit, but I mean, he's going to be a dog that's going to want to spend a lot of time with you, around you, be by your side. Probably need to, I mean, if you're somebody that lets your dog on the couch, I mean, Hank alone could fill the whole couch. So,
5: and I don't think he's going to fit in your VW bug.
15: No, I mean, he filled the whole back seat of the truck on the way over here, so I mean, yeah, he's just, he's a big guy. He's a lovable giant.
16: Beautiful coat. I love his coat. Yeah, it is so white and it's gorgeous.
15: Yeah, he's a very handsome dog, well-behaved dog. You know, unfortunate circumstances of why he ended up at the shelter. But, you know, hopefully we can find him that home where he can live out the rest of his days and find a new family to love.
2: And someone's going to be so lucky to take home Hank. I mean, such a, just as you said,

0: ones.
1: Yeah, I mean, the previous family that he was with did have children and said he was great with the kids. So yeah. Probably would be a very good companion for a family with kids. Maybe at least, you know, a few years old, just right. Given his size. But, I mean, he's very gentle. And according to them, they had no issues with him with the children in the home.
0: He's like, got his hand on your arm like, pets.
1: He's like, pets, pet me.
0: Quickly, Matt, anything coming up that you any events or something that people can, you know, I mean, obviously, you can always donate. You can always help out. But sometimes you have fun things going on.
1: Yeah,
0: lots of times.
1: A couple things. One, we got Golf Stats doing their annual mini golf tournament to benefit CHS. That's going to be on September 18th at Adventure Golf. And if you're not an avid real golfer and wanted to get involved in the mini golf tournament, you can register on our website right now. All proceeds from that event will benefit CHS. And then we have a free vaccine and microchip drive-through clinic coming up on August 15th. That is for income-qualified pet owners and do need to be pre-registered. So get in touch with our Positive Impact program staff at the shelter and give us a call or email them at paws@capitalhumanesociety.org to get registered for that. But those are two things that we have right around the corner.
0: All right. And they can see Hank starting when?
1: Right around 1 o'clock today, again over Pylock Pet Adoption Center. We're right over there on 70th and Nebraska Parkway. I'm going to guess there might be some significant interest in Hank.
0: Oh, I would think so.
1: So maybe get there a little early, but Hank and I will arrive right before 1.
0: All right. Matt Panchero from the Capital Humane Society with Hank. Go see Hank. He's lovable. He's gorgeous.
2: Thank you for introducing us to Hank here this morning, Matt. So check in with Jeff Motes over in the KFOR newsroom.
3: Teens captured after a string of large sneeze. Good morning. I'm Jeff Mode. Showers and thunderstorms in the area, 77 degrees at KFOR. Three teens from Omaha were captured by Lincoln Police Tuesday evening after a string of large sneeze at three retailers. LPD was first called to Target off of 48th and R, where the loss prevention said four teens took iPads and hid them in backpacks before running out in front of the store and then ditching them in the parking lot.
4: Inside the backpacks, officers located 17 stolen iPads with a total value of more than $14,000.
3: LPD Public Information Manager Erica Thomas says three of the four teens were soon captured near 46th and R. The fourth got away. Thomas says police determined the teens tried to use fake money also at Super Saver off of 48th and O, where one exchanged fake $50 bills for $700 cash. And police also say the teens are accused of stealing $3,200 worth of Nike clothes from Dick's Sporting Goods at Gateway Mall. Read more at KFORnow.com. Police arrested a Beatrice man found passed out behind the wheel at a West Lincoln intersection early Wednesday morning. LPD got the call about the truck stopped in the northbound exit of Highway 77 at West O Street. LPD Public Information Manager Erica Thomas says officers tried to wake up 21-year-old Jace Brown before calling Lincoln Fire and Rescue to help. While officers were trying to wake him up, Brown took his foot off the brake of his pickup truck and hit an LFR ambulance head-on. He was safely removed after crews broke a window to get him out of the truck.
4: Officers found two open beer cans and an open case in the truck. A breath sample determined Brown's BAC was .179.
3: Brown was arrested for first offense DUI and put in the Lancaster County Jail. An increase of confirmed cases of cyclospora in Lancaster County. 33 confirmed cases in July, with 30 of those acquired in the United States. Lincoln Lancaster County Health Director Carrie Kernan.
5: We are updating our local case numbers daily, and that data can be found at lincoln.ne.gov/health.
3: Cyclospora is a parasite that can cause a lengthy gastrointestinal illness and is currently linked to multiple outbreaks across the United States. A reported sex offense from 1 p.m. on July 18th at a South Lincoln massage office is part of Crime Stoppers from Lincoln Police this week. LPD forensics technician Becky Keller says the man walked into the business and the therapist approached to greet him. Keller says that the man inquired about getting a massage and asked if the therapist was the only one in the business. Keller said that the therapist continued to have a brief conversation about ethnicity, and the man leaned in to hug her.
6: And then the man leans in to hug her. She said it was at this time that he groped her chest. She immediately told him to get out.
3: Keller described the suspect as a black male, 35 to 50 years old, 5'8", 160 pounds. More about this is up at LincolnCrimeStoppers.com. Consulting firm Gallagher is proposing to help Lincoln Public Schools find a different health insurance plan for non-teaching employees, including maintenance staff and office personnel, for the 2027-28 school year. LPS board member Bob Rauner says that this is necessary in helping find the right insurance for those staff members.
7: It's not just about saving money, it's about having healthier employers, about better retention. Some of this wellness might trickle down to our kids as well, because a lot of our LPS parents happen to have children in LPS as well. So it's not just about money, But to get the next layer of information,

0: just like, why do we hire an outside consultant? 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
1: Health insurance for Lincoln Public Schools has increased recently, jumping nearly 7.5% for this upcoming school year. Gallagher's proposed compensation be $400 an hour, or up to $50,000. After discussions took place Tuesday night, now the LPS board will vote on the proposal to work with Gallagher at its August 11th meeting. The 10-day run of the Lancaster County Super Fair begins today and goes through August 8th at the Sandhills Global Event Center. 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
2: There will also be some specials with the Ribfest combined with the bull riding tickets again this year.
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4: Severe weather in Nebraska could be a matter of seconds between life and death. 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
1: Lincoln's first forecast, still at 50% chance of showers and thunderstorms again through the day today, otherwise partly sunny, a high near 90. Then an 80% chance of showers and thunderstorms tonight. Some of those could be on the severe side, overnight low of 71. Partly sunny, breezy, tomorrow high of 83, and then Saturday sunshine and a high of 84. Right now, some showers and thunderstorms in the area, otherwise cloudy, 77 degrees in Lincoln. I'm Jeff Motes, KFOR News.
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19: A reminder, the Lancaster County Super Fair kicks off today, so put that on your calendar for the weekend. I'll be out there on Saturday judging the specialty rabbit show. So, yeah, this is a show where the kids dress their rabbits, and then they dress their rabbit, and then they, like, dress up with their rabbits, and, you know, I'm not doing any type of, you know, meat on the hoof judging. it's just the specialty rabbit show, which... Gosh, I was trying to think. I think I've done that since like 1990.
20: So. Sounds like a lot of fun.
19: It is a lot of fun, and the kids are great. And it's, so that's about 6:30 on Saturday night. So I'll be out there for that. But anyway, you can go to the Sandhills Global Event Center and check out the schedule for the Lancaster County Super Fair. Just got the numbers, Chris, on the American economy. It slowed in the second quarter of the year, expanding at an annual rate of 1.5%. Oil prices have receded from their peaks in the spring, but damage in the form of higher prices for gasoline and other petroleum-based products still hitting many households. It's still high in businesses, and because the GDP is adjusted for inflation, these rising costs have kind of dampened the growth reflected in that data. Growth over the past 3 months was lower than the 2.1% annual rate of growth in the first quarter. And, you know, the thing that is keeping us going is AI. Yeah, that's still booming yet.
21: That's been the big investment. You're right. I mean, hiring wasn't bad despite the little hiccup we're talking about. Inflation right now at 3.5%. The target rate's 2%, and still trying to fight that good fight. Gas prices, you mentioned fuel. Nationally at 456, those are all numbers we're throwing out at you, but those are numbers you're feeling. Driving by here in the Uber today, we're talking five and change per gallon in Chicago. And is it still around 397, 399 in Lincoln?
19: I think I paid 396 for gas on Sunday.
21: Okay.
19: So. It's up there.
21: Yep. You're spending more at the grocery store, you're spending more at the gas station, and depending on, you know, if tariffs are on or off again, you're spending more at the other places you may frequent, shopping, right? So then your money doesn't stretch this far.
19: Well, and, you know,
21: more expensive.
19: I hear, you know, people saying, trying to tell people how good things are, but, you know, it's what people see. You know, you can spin it any way you want as far as, oh, it's better than it was, you know, under Joe Biden, it was better than it was under so-and-so. But, you know, people are, it's hard to say that to people who are actually going to the store, going to the gas station, paying their utility bills and seeing what it is. I mean, it people see it. You know, there's no, you know, changing people's minds from what they see.
21: Well, I was going to say what you saw to end the season last year is the thing that Troy Dannon doesn't want to see again. You need a game to get that bad taste out of your mouth, and that's one thing we'll focus on, and we'll see if it's a different Nebraska in 2026, Carol and Elijah. With this football team, as we're here at Big Ten Media Days, Nebraska will get things kicked off at 11:30. Matt Rhule front and center on stage. Andrew Marshall, defensive back, senior talented ball player. Lyndon Meyer, the tight end. Evans, the center. Your three Husker representatives. As Nebraska not front and center, Nebraska not, I won't say a priority, but more so an afterthought in the league right now with where they're picked. But that's okay. Time to fix it is now for Nebraska to be more of a factor here in the Big Ten race this season.
0: And if I was to pick maybe not an off-season theme, but maybe a goal from Matt Rhule, just reading between the lines, it feels like he wants to be a team that goes out there and surprises people by what they do on the field in the fall, and not a team that surprises people by the headlines that they make in the off-season. So I think this probably is the way Matt Rhule might like it, going to Big Ten Media Days and being maybe the third or fourth most intriguing team for the day. I mean, you look at Indiana, they're going to be speaking today. I think Washington's going to be a popular team. Michigan with new head coach Kyle Whittingham. And then maybe you talk Nebraska as being the team that, from a national media point of view, would be fourth on the interest level. I think just based on the way this offseason's gone, that might be the way Matt Rhule wants it. He doesn't want to make those headlines. I think he wants to build a team and create a team this year that is more fundamental, that does the little things well, that is just more built to compete and be a quote-unquote high-floor team in the Big Ten.
19: Do you think that he's still about building a great program? Because obviously we've seen people come in, they go to the portal, they get players here, they get players there. You know, they might be there a year, they might be there 2 years, but they have a you know, a winning record. Is that still, do you feel like that's who he is?
0: I think he's had to adjust over his first three seasons at Nebraska in terms of what he wants his program to be. I still think he wants to be a developmental team. I think he still wants to be a team that is tough along the lines of scrimmage, but I think the way in which you go about building that, I think has probably changed. And that's why we've used the term reset for this offseason for what the program is. Matt Rhule hasn't wanted to use that term. He's wanted to just talk about the progress. But I think there's a reset back to what you wanted whenever you stepped foot on campus, but also knowing what you have learned in 3 years about NIL and about the portal, the things that changed in college football while he was in the NFL. I think he's had to learn how college football has changed and use that to adjust, I guess, how he goes about getting to his original vision.
21: How did you go about doing your work? I mean, the same results desired, but there's a new way to go to work.
0: Yeah.
21: And that's the pivot that's not super familiar with how he built in the past. Now, it's double-edged sword. Great, you're at a place like Nebraska with resources and history, but the history part, 18 to 22-year-olds maybe don't care about, but guess what? You got a lot of money. You're very competitive with who you can buy, but are you spending the right money on the right guy? And is that guy you gave seven figures to going to make a difference against Indiana? Is that guy you gave seven figures to going to make a difference against Oregon? And the guy that is replacing the guy you spent seven figures on, is that ultimately going to be one guy that can really change this narrative about Nebraska, your quarterback? It all starts on the lines of scrimmage, but you need a quarterback that's quasi-special to really have a good season.
0: And I think another factor in that, it's not just the players on the field, but did you make a good investment going and swiping a defensive coordinator from San Diego State that you hadn't worked with before? Did you make a good investment going and getting an offensive line coach from Georgia Tech that you haven't worked with before? That's kind of been one of the different themes of the offseason is there's some new assistant coaches and coordinators have been brought in that don't have previous connections to Matt Rhule, that are guys that he's talked about his willingness to want to develop coaches that he thinks can be great. Well, he went and tried to get coaches that are ready right now. That's been a difference to the offseason. Did those guys that you bring in, can they make a difference? Can they be ready to go? Can they bring a different level of development and preparation to the team and the guys that you did go bring in this offseason?
19: I'm curious, Chris, if you heard any, obviously, you know, the Big Ten kind of sets down their vision for expansion and what they want to be. Any behind-the-scenes grumbling, saying, I'm not happy, we're going that direction?
21: I think the playoff is

0: is expansion could be good, and you have a TV whiz in Petiti, and that's what's going to get everybody paid. That's the name of the game. The Big Ten's the richest league there is. Everybody, whether you deserve it or not, gets paid the same. So that's attractive. The real question right now is, what help, if anything, do you get from Congress to get some sort of uniformity on a salary cap, spending, and there's going to be teams that have more resources than others. Totally understand that. But at least can you get some sort of blueprint where it's uniform versus court battles with lawsuits and challenges and, you know, this beating of the chest of league supremacy. Be loud. Be the loudest guy in the bar, Big Ten. You've done it for three straight years, and keep doing it on the field. And, you know, do you grow your opportunities this postseason in the playoff beyond your three big, your big dogs?
1: 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Have fun there today.
0: All right, ready to go.
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0: All right, thank you guys. Appreciate you much.
2: One last look here at Lincoln's first forecast, as we do have a chance of showers and thunderstorms throughout the day. They could become severe tonight, so watch out for that. A 70% chance of showers and thunderstorms, high winds, lightning the concern this evening, and torrential rain as well. Tomorrow morning, we're looking at breezy, windy conditions, a high of 83 degrees for your Friday, but partly sunny skies, hopefully clearing as the day goes on. Then this weekend, mild temperatures, highs in the mid-80s, less humidity than we've been used to over the past 2 weeks or so, and sunny skies. Right now, 77 degrees here at 1240 KFOR.
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2: One final time here, Lincoln's Morning News on KFOR, wrapping things up and sending it off to the Morning Hookup. Bill Hooks and YZ will have thoughts on day two of Big Ten Media Days. They'll preview what to expect from Nebraska, and Matt Rhule here a little bit later this morning. And as a reminder, catch us at 4 to 6 this afternoon. Chris Schmidt, Bill Dolman, myself, the Average Joe Sports Show. So we sit down with Matt Rhule and the Husker players and get their thoughts on the 2026 season. Thanks for hanging out. Morning Hookup is next.
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18: From ABC News. I'm Sherry Preston. A new gauge of the prices we're paying, in part because of the war. The inflation gauge favored by the Fed shows prices 3.7% higher in June than they were a year ago. Here's ABC's Elizabeth Schulze.
19: We are seeing oil prices spike again as the war escalates. The national average for a gallon of gas now $4.08. That's back where it was in June before the ceasefire was announced. A year ago, about a dollar lower than this. And a new estimate this morning from Moody's Analytics shows that the typical American household has now spent an extra $672 in gas, diesel, home heating, and jet fuel expenses combined since the start of the Iran war.
18: The nation's economy growing from April to June at an annual rate of just 1.5%. However, stocks are bouncing back this morning after the Dow had its worst day in more than a year on Wednesday. Overnight, U.S. forces striking again, and Iran aiming at bases housing U.S. troops as the relative lull in fighting appears over. ABC's Rachel Scott is at the White House.
20: Israeli Prime Minister Benjamin Netanyahu, who launched this war with the U.S., issuing this warning in an interview with our Lindsay Davis.
21: If Iran does strike Israel, how will you respond?
22: I think they'll make a terrible mistake and will respond very, very forcefully.
20: Netanyahu has also been less optimistic than President Trump that a deal with Iran could ultimately be reached.
18: Republican Senator John Cornyn saying on his way into the Capitol today he's no closer to getting confirmation that the $1.8 billion anti-weaponization fund and protections for the Trump family from audits set up by the IRS will be scrapped. He says he needs that before he will vote to confirm Todd Blanche as the next attorney general. Actor George Clooney now says he and his family were among the hundreds of thousands of people who had to evacuate in France ahead of raging wildfires. Dow's up 370. This is ABC News.
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1: Local health officials keeping a tally on cyclosporic cases. Good morning, I'm Jeff Motes. We have a mostly cloudy sky. We're at 77 degrees at KFOR. There are 33 confirmed cases of cyclosporin in Lancaster County this month, according to Health Director Kerry Kernan. 30 of those cases were acquired in the United States.
2: Cyclospora is a parasite that can cause a lengthy gastrointestinal illness and is currently linked to several outbreaks in multiple states.
1: Kernan says that people experiencing symptoms should contact their health care provider for a diagnosis and treatment. Lincoln School Board members this week talked about money-saving ways with health insurance for non-teaching staff members, a plan to work with consulting firm Gallagher in finding an alternative health plan for maintenance staff, office personnel, and other non-teaching employees for the 2027-28 school year. But Gallagher's proposed compensation would be $400 an hour or up to $50,000. LPS Director of Employee Relations, Benefits, and Personnel, Blake Simpson.
3: We wouldn't want to do this on our own. We would want to continue the conversation with them about what the health plan should look like for these groups, including the potential for any second plan. So this proposal would help us get information to inform a lot of those discussions as they would go forward.
1: The Lincoln School Board now will vote on the proposal to work with Gallagher at its August 11th meeting. Starting today and going through August 8th is the Lancaster County Super Fair at the Sand Hills Global Events Center. A number of events are happening and new items have been added this year, according to Event Center Marketing Director Gina Nathan.
4: We've added extra air conditioning. We do have live music all 10 nights again. Ribfest is coming back again August 6th. Through the 8th.
1: There will also be a midway with rides, games, and plenty of exhibits, too. You can find details at superfair.org. Still a 50% chance of thunderstorms through the day today. Otherwise, partly sunny later on, a high of 90. Showers and thunderstorms likely tonight. Some of those could be severe. Overnight low of 71. Partly sunny, breezy tomorrow, high of 83. Right now, 77. I'm Jeff Motes, KFOR News.
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Good morning, Lincoln, Nebraska. Happy Thursday. Welcome to the Morning Hookup, Bill Hooks, YZ. Good morning. Hope your Thursday's off to a great start. We'll kick it up a notch today. Lots to talk about. Big Ten to me today's day two. A little recap of that, and guess what happens today? Nebraska, they'll take the stage today. 11:30, Coach Matt Rhule. Players, we're going to get into maybe some storylines, some conversations, some questions that we might have. As it's been a long time. It has been quiet from Husker camp for a long time. I think I read somewhere it's been over 100 days since Coach Rhule spoke. We'll talk about that. There's a lot going on in sports. So we're going to get into schedule talk today, probably hour number two. Basketball non-conference is out. It's laid out now. You can see it. Talk about that. Talk a little volleyball schedule as well. Frequent flyer miles for those ladies. Talk about that. Rock stars. A little college football. There's golf going on. Major event right now. Major event in the essence that you look at players from the 50 to 80, I guess. Maybe 50 to 90. Because the top 70

0: make it to the playoff. Guys that are, I mean, you'll be watching every shot, every birdie, every par, every bogey, eagle, whatever, will go up and down. You'll watch that number. They always have a number. It'll be in green or be in red. I just watched Tony Finau make a birdie. He was 87, made a birdie, goes to 85 as he creeps closer to that. There's some low scores on the golf course right now, too, from guys making their way. Right now, Molinari right now is, boy, when I last looked, man, he's like 7 under through 11. Ricky Fowler out there making his way. So a lot to talk about there. Major League Baseball, take a little peek at the baseball. Trade deadline's getting close. Buyers, sellers, a lot of college football talk and a whole lot more. As well as we want to remind you out there that there's an event coming up out of Hemark Park, the Beer Fest again. Don't miss the opportunity to go out and get your Beer Fest tickets. It's back Saturday, August 8th. 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You get a ticket to the game as well. SaltDogs.com, 21 and older to go to Beer Fest, rain or shine. 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Just go around and just like... 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It's always a great event. My wife has been multiple years in a row. Obviously, we won't go this year. We're going to be gone, but she has gone multiple years in a row to Beer Fest. She enjoys it. All your local brewers, beers, adult beverages. I don't know what that means yet, but I got to imagine there's ciders of some sorts because there is a cider community out there that's people jump into.
1: Oh, yeah.
0: What if they can just, like, make little 5-ounce Crown and Waters? What's that look like? Probably not. Probably not.
1: There wouldn't be much to that.
0: No, right? This well.
1: You got to have a double.
0: It's called a splash. Just a little splash of water. I would carry my own water around at that point. Yeah. A water. Padres hat today, huh?
1: Yeah, first one I grabbed. I don't know.
0: They're a buyer. They'll be a buyer in the mix.
1: They're starting to get healthy.
0: They'll be a buyer. We're going to get to that a little bit as well. Big Ten Media Days, day two yesterday, man. There was a little theme, Good Morning Flex, and there was a little theme in it. We talked about the themes of what it looked like. You had new coaches theme, and you had the big dog theme. Mm-hmm. And you had one coach who always liked to be in front of the microphone. That's PJ Fleck. If you didn't get a chance, they caught up with him yesterday on the Average Joe Sports Show as well. They had PJ Fleck on there. But also, man, boy, Pat Fitzgerald was making his rounds, wasn't he? He wanted to be, hey, look at me, making his debut back into the not debut, but back into the Big Ten. Boy, he had a lot to say, didn't he? He said, I wouldn't say I have a chip on my shoulder. I would say our program has a chip on our shoulder. I'd say we have a bag of chips on my shoulder. I'll leave it at that. Boy, there's motivation right there. He called it a full stop. That's a team, I tell you what, they're going to be a nuisance going forward.
1: Yeah.
0: Once he gets it where he wants, he said, we're going to get back to playing tough, hard-nosed Spartan football that's going to make our fan base and Spartan Nation proud. The expectations are to win the Big Ten championship, full stop. If a head coach walks up there and doesn't say that, I want to check their pulse.
1: Mm-hmm. You're going to be that typical Big Ten team that plays tough, disciplined, hard-nosed, tough in the trenches. They're going to give you a game.
0: They're going to, every time.
1: Yeah.
0: They're going to smack you in the mouth. They're going to play all the entire four quarters, right? They're going to just punch at you.
1: You might have more talent, but they're going to,
0: man,
1: death by a thousand cuts.
0: Yes. You would assume in a team like Michigan State with Pat Fitzgerald, very disciplined, played end of every whistle, and just grind out. It's never going to be, when you look at a Pat Fitzgerald type team. The stats are never going to jump out, but the scoreboard always does.
1: Yeah.
0: You know? And that. PJ Fleck, he had the big dog talking yesterday. Ohio State. Dan Lanning, Oregon. So there's little themes yesterday. Obviously, the big talk yesterday, especially when you got Ohio State and Oregon there, is can the Big Ten go for four in a row? Will they get four in a row? Whereas you look out there, Oregon might have the deepest, most talented roster in the entire country with what they have coming back.
1: They're going to be extremely scary.
0: Whew, telling me. They're going to be, it's something to deal with. We got to go out there.
1: To Oregon?
0: Mm-hmm.
1: Oh, I thought you were saying me and you.
0: No, we could. We could, but the Huskers will be out there.
1: Yeah.
0: They'll be out there.
1: Against Oregon at Austin Stadium, that's got to be a toughest game on the schedule.
0: It's up there. Especially, like, road game, yes. Road game, yes. No doubt. I've been out there. It's a cool environment. Cool environment. Again, today. How about today? Matt Rhule's going to kick it off here in a little bit. 11:30. Yet Loxley, Whittingham, Braun, Jed Fish, and then Kurt Signetti will end the Big Ten run at Media Days today at 12:45. As well as we also know that we'll get to hear from Justin Evans, Luke Lindenmeyer, and Andrew Marshall.
2: The Lincoln Municipal Band continues their summer concert.
0: Anything that we want to hear from Matt Rhule? Because, again, like I said, it's been over 100 days since we've heard from him. The quietest I can ever remember and the most in-the-background situation that I think Nebraska football has been in a long time, or maybe ever.
1: Yeah, I mean, they're probably not going to give you much. It's going to be a lot of what other coaches say at Big Ten Media Days. And it's going to be, we're going to play tough, we're going to play hard, we're going to, the same old coach speak that you're probably going to keep things close to the vest as they have the whole rest of the offseason. Is there specific things that you want to hear?
0: You know, I think they're going to have to address, I think they'll maybe not at the podium essentially when you get the Q&A, but on the side. They'll be addressing what we're going to learn about the Mekhi Nelson situation, number one. There'll be a big question there, and that running back room will be a question. The new look offense question, right? Not polar opposite, but a lot of difference in quarterback on the offensive side, right? So there'll be some questions on offense. Mekhi Nelson in the running back room. Where does that stand? What does that mean? And I think there'll be questions about the defense. Another change.
1: What about just the whole team overall? Like, what does success look like in the eyes of Matt Rhule in this season? Going into it, what is his expectations?
0: Yep.
1: You just heard Pat Fitzgerald come out there and say in his first year, we want to get back to winning Big Ten championships. Are you going to get that same sort of sentiment and that same sort of feeling from Nebraska and Matt Rhule, who's entering year four? You would hope so.
0: Yeah, you would hope so. But again, is it one of those things where less is more right now for Nebraska?
1: Yeah.
0: We don't need anybody. We've done it for years where we say something very profound and we give the motivation for a lot of people where this is just a business-like approach for Nebraska. Because I think there's a lot more questions as a program than there are answers right now. Matt Rhule's going to, he's going to own the podium. Right? But I think less is more right now.
1: Well, then how would you feel if he came out and said, something along the lines of, we're not going to set expectations moving on to this or coming into the season. We're just going to let the product on the field.
0: Done.
1: Yeah.
0: That statement.
1: That's all you really got to say.
0: That's all you got to say, man. We're working hard here, working hard there. We're going to let our play on the field take care of our this year.
1: Yeah. That's mainly what I want to hear.
0: I mean, I'm looking at like a Fitzgerald statement where it said, man, we're going to get back to this, this, and this, and have something that the fans can be proud of. But it's also, to me, when Coach Rhule speaks, or any of the coaches or players, what you say needs to relate to result. We've heard over the whatever amount of years, we're going to be a tough football team, going to win it in the trenches, and guess what? You haven't done that. right?
1: Mm-hmm.
0: Whatever we've said in the past has not related to what it actually is. And today it's one of those, again, less is more for me, but again, there'll be some questions. Running back room of Kai Nelson, what's that situation? What does the new look of a defense look like? Another, you know, a new defensive coordinator with what I believe a really solid theme for the defense is, minus looking at position groups, is the cohesiveness of the assistants within the room of the defense,
1: mm-hmm.
0: of the defensive staff. Questions about scheme, right? Like, you've got a group of coaches in that room that have had time together. They've had some time. They understand each other.
1: Also, I think another thing we heard about last year, too, was Rhule kind of taking on more of a, hey, I'm Matt role. And you know, putting his hat backwards and coaching up the D line. What is his role this year? What is everybody's defined role? You know, and how does everything work together? That's kind of the whole premise of Big Ten Media mm-hmm. Days and what we're trying to figure out.
0: Yep.
1: Especially with all these new pieces coming in, new offensive line coach, new defensive coordinator. There's a lot of question marks.
0: There's dig in time.
1: Yeah.
0: Time to dig in. Shut up and put up is where Nebraska's got to get back to. And again, but there'll be a lot of questions about there's a lot of questions coming in. And I think a lot of them, again, like I said, we're going to talk with Kai Nelson probably. He'll give you a theme of Nebraska football. There's a lot of battles still to play out in fall camp. That's getting in the weeds quite a bit. I'll be interested also to hear the tone of the three players that are there when asked questions. What is the tone that they're going to be portraying? Because it feels like you've got three dudes that are going to set a very business-like approach tone.
1: Yep.
0: With Evans, Lindenmeyer, and Andrew Marshall. Because you don't have the star of stars. You know, again, when I say that, it's like your quarterback isn't there. You know?
1: They're not there for flash.
0: No. Hopefully the talk won't be about what their suits look like. Blah, blah, blah. I know. There's local guys that do suits, and I appreciate that, but it's more, it's not about what they say, it's how they say it today. That will tell me a lot from a Nebraska fan, from a media member, what the tone and state of the business is with the football program. So instead of listening, I mean, hear what they say, but I want to hear how they say it. Right? So it'll be a lot of that. Be a lot of updates. Coming throughout again. Matt Rhule, 11:30. You'll get, 10 to 15, whatever they give. 10 to 15 minutes to do opening statement. Probably have a few questions. Actually, 15. 11:30, he goes off. And then by 11:45, they got Loxley on the podium. Again, there'll be a lot of sidebar stuff. Okay? We'll be able to talk about that tomorrow. I know our friends of the Average Joe Sports Show, Schmitty's down there. They're looking, hopefully, able to get, and I'm sure they will get, Rhule and players. That they'll have some audio from, and we'll be able to share some of that tomorrow.
1: And if you want to catch live updates, if you have Twitter, you can find Chris Schmidt on Twitter at Schmidt_radio. I'm sure Elijah will be sharing a bunch of stuff on his social medias as well.
0: Yep.
1: He'll give you a whole bunch of live updates, interviews from Nebraska players and coaches, and not just Nebraska players and coaches, but also
0: all of them
1: in the Big Ten. We've already got a whole bunch of content put out there. So.
0: Well, I think the Big Ten theme is the one of putting our shoulders back, right? As a conference right now, the shoulders are back. And this isn't a fluke.
1: Mm-hmm. The Big Ten's probably the deepest it's ever been. Not even just because of the three national championships in a row, but just if you talk about the teams that are in this conference, and yes, obviously there's 18 teams, but there's a chance you could get four teams out of this conference going to the playoff, and you can say that every single year.
0: Well, this is.

0: I'm just giving you like a little quick peek, and I just kind of scrolled into here real quick and said, all right, when you talk about putting your shoulders back, right, where'd it go? Right now, I mean, just here you go. I'll give you the top. These are, I don't know, I'll give you the top five odds, I guess, of national championship contenders. Ohio State's at the top right now. They're coming off the board at plus 550. Ohio State, Notre Dame, Texas, Oregon, Indiana. Three schools in the top five.
1: Mm-hmm.
0: Three schools in the top five. And again, if you want to throw some outliers out there, I mean, 6, 7, 8, 9, 10. Then you got like go down to like 13, 14. USC, Michigan, 3,500, 4,000. A couple guys out there, a couple teams we've talked about. But you got three teams in the top five. Best odds to win the national championship, where you have one SEC school, Texas. Your second SEC school comes off at Georgia at 6,900. And then you go all the way down, not all the way down. Then you go A&M, LSU, Ole Miss, those three, Oklahoma. And then you got a bunch, you got a slew of them. Outside, that would be what? 1, 2, 3, 4, 5, 6, 7, 8, 9. From 10 to like 15. Five, you got a bunch of schools there. But again, Big Ten shoulders are back, trophies are shown. What this season brings you will be amazing to watch this as we move throughout. Big Ten Media Days will wrap up today. Coach Rule, Huskers at 11:30. We'll talk more about it as we get to that point. So, all right, hey, let's take a break. Let's come back. I want to look at some schedule stuff. Boy, the basketball non-conference schedule's out there. Take a peek at that. I'm always interested in that, on how the flow of the schedule ends up going. And we'll talk a little volleyball as well. Talking about putting some freaking flyer miles. We'll talk about that a whole lot more when we return.
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0: Welcome back in the Morning Hookup. Happy Thursday. Boy, it's a great one again. So, you had a little rain coming through again.
1: Mother Nature's not happy.
0: No, it's turbulent. There could be some more tonight. Eyes in the sky. I've heard from 8 to midnight, possibly. And if anything breaks out, you know, KFR One Jeff Motes will be live.
1: Oh, yeah.
0: Bringing you all the updates of some severe stuff. I was looking at 8 to midnight. It could stir up. I did see, like, again, not out of the realm, but low possibly of tornado, but it's like wind and hail and downpours again.
1: Just with how hot it's been and then flipping to the
0: rain.
1: Well,
0: I tell you what, man, speaking of that, like, have you looked at the weather?
1: Is it going to be hot again?
0: I mean, the next couple of days, you're going to get plenty of relief. Today it's supposed to be 85.
1: Okay.
0: Tonight, scattered thunderstorms early, blah, blah, blah. Tomorrow, and like the weekend,
1: ooh.
0: 81 tomorrow.
1: I see Thursday, Friday, Saturday, though.
0: Next week, yeah. I mean, so there's a little bit of, good, 83, 88, 92, somewhere in there. So it's not, it's going to be warm, it's going to be hot. Feels like some of the humidity has died away. But I know tomorrow and Saturday look like top 10 days for Nebraska.
1: Yeah, this right here, I can deal with this.
0: It's just the humidity. I mean, we got going.
1: It's sticky.
0: I played yesterday, and it was beautiful when we got started. And as soon as the clouds broke, it just got like, I went into a sweat. Because I think I went to 88 yesterday or something, and it was just humid.
1: It's an uncomfortable
0: like
1: sweat.
0: Like dripping your golf shirts, like sticking.
1: Yeah.
0: First world problems, I know, but it was hot. Well, let's look at this basketball schedule. We're going to talk basketball schedule. And by the way, I know that there's a lot of talk behind reseat. We'll get to that. But I'm really interested when I look at a basketball schedule, how the flow of the schedule is. And what it does to your basketball team to get it ready. We all know non-con is to build a resume, right? Get you moving. Find the flow before you get to conference play. Find your rotation. Who's going to be your go-tos? All the stuff you're trying to learn. And you're learning that in the offseason too. But when you look at this schedule, I want to say, like, I think, not that there's other games, right? We see some games out there. We'll get to the rest of the schedule, but learning about yourself in the three exhibitions is going to be amazing.
1: Yeah.
0: Like, to me, look at those exhibitions. Again, I know they don't count, but you're going to learn a lot. We learned a lot. In hindsight, we learned a lot about this team last year against BYU.
1: Yeah, it was kind of like,
0: a lot of people didn't take a lot of stock into it because I know late in that game, the Bansa point guard, they all set. I get it. But for a lot of that game, you didn't realize what you were learning, but you learned.
1: Yeah.
0: You're going to get St. Louis Friday, October at 9th against St. Louis. You get to go to Provo and play BYU. Again, not the same type team, but they're now up and coming still in the Big 12. They got a good roster. And then you get to go to Grand Island and go play K-State. There's some good – I think you learn a lot.
1: It sets the tone for the rest of the season, especially with new pieces coming in. Everything having to, you know, everybody having to figure out how to play with each other. You've done it in practice, but now you get to go actual real game speed and play against an actual, you know, not the guys that you're going against in practice every day. It helps everything come together. I equate it to kind of my baseball team that I just coached over the past summer. To start the season, we took those boys down to Arizona and played them in a big tournament against, you know, teams that were coming from all around the country. And they kind of got their butts whooped a little bit, but it was kind of like eye-opening, like, oh, here we go. The season's starting. Here we go. If you come out there and you play some cupcakes and you win 15-4, how much are you really learning about yourselves? Yep. Not much. That's kind of the same when Nebraska basketball is doing here, not just in these exhibitions, but when you get into regular season play too.
0: Yep. I also look at this from a perspective of, you look at, like, again, you're going to get some, you get to go to Sioux Falls, home game, essentially, we know what that looks like. Against an up-and-coming type team, Boise State, not, again, they made the tournament, I believe, last year, last few years, so looking at that. I also really like

0: in up in Omaha against Creighton. And then you get, again, this will be a road game. It's a neutral site, but it'll essentially be a road game against Missouri. How do you respond in those environments? What do you learn about yourself in those environments? Makes it very interesting.
1: And I know this isn't an actual home game for Providence, but it's in Connecticut.
0: But it's going to be a pro crowd, probably, right?
1: It's kind of like Nebraska with the Pentagon up in South Dakota. And I don't know if you've ever seen Providence fans at their home arena, but they're crazy. They're absolute madmen. Mm-hmm. And there's going to be a plus crowd for Providence in Connecticut.
0: Yep.
1: So you get to see how your team responds to a hostile crowd early on in the season.
0: And you're on the road quite a bit early on, right?
1: Yeah, I like that.
0: You look at that. I really like that flow, not getting too comfortable. Now, you do in your non-con at home with some, I guess, call them tune-ups. You'll end the latter part of December, about 17, 20, and 30th, you're at home before getting kicked off. They have not put out. We anticipate the Big Ten schedule coming out real soon. Okay, SEC, I believe, has theirs out already. We anticipate the Big Ten schedules right now. If you look at it, it's just listed home and aways. That'll be an interesting flow, too, of how your travel looks like. But I think this schedule sets up really well for Nebraska to, again, with a new team transfers, how the game translates to away environments, home environments, and things like that. I really think this is a well-built, put-together schedule to get your legs right, to get your rotations right, and test yourself early. Mm-hmm. I'm not going to get in there yet to what the record could be. Don't care.
1: No.
0: I think this is getting yourselves ready because, and again, you're going to have a tough slate. When you look at the Big Ten, it'll be a tough slate, right? When you look at your crossovers and things like that. And again, once that gets announced, we'll be able to talk about that more, what that flow of travel looks like. There's a lot within that. That's just good. But I really like what they've done navigating the waters of not just, and again, because I think you can get comfortable, because we've talked about this before, and I think Nebraska's turning the corner a little bit about what the schedule, like, there's a lot of people bullish on the non-conference schedule the past few years because it's so easy.
1: Yeah.
0: We weren't tested. How would, if you're not tested in non-com, again, you had the one Creighton game, or you would get Boston College or Clemson or some ACC school, right? That's about what you'd get. How would that translate? How would the non-conference schedule, softer non-conference schedule, translate to what you do in the Big Ten?
1: Especially when you're in the middle of your Big Ten season.
0: Yeah.
1: Yeah. You can look back on the beginning of the season and look at those moments where you were tested.
0: Well, and I think those softer, again, not that we want to win them all, right? Like, but that the previous way it was looked at, you had to be almost perfect. No, you had to be perfect in the non-con, right? From an RPI perspective, to both, but you know, now. Again, and I think in some of those games, you weren't facing much adversity. You know? So I think you have to. It's built nice. It's built different this time around. It also shows you, one, you're getting a little brand recognition. And also, two, again, like you just said, what Fred and staff feel about their basketball team. What level that this schedule can take them to.
1: Mm-hmm.
0: And be and become, which I believe in hearts of hearts and where we're at, that they're going to become a Mason again. And it's not just because they expanded to 76 teams. That's dumb anyway. But I think this Nebraska team is firmly setting themselves up to be a mainstay in the tournament.
1: And not just in the tournament, but making...
0: winning week one and two. Like getting out of the first weekend mainstays.
1: Yep.
0: That's where you're at. Another season like you just had. And again, I don't want to sit here and say, boy, you got to make it to the Sweet 16, whatever. But if you continue to get out of week ones, one, people want to start playing you. The schedule opens up for you to go get some big time national games. Two, it's one of those things, right? Like now you become believers, NIL flows, money flows, right? Recruits flow.

0: the doors get open. Because I still believe there's some of their maybe national pundits or recruits out there or people with money saying, wait a minute, do it again and again and again and again and again. Let's see where you get to there. But it sets up really nice. When you look at it, man, that's a really nice schedule. On the other side, boy, you see this volleyball schedule?
1: Mentioned it to me yesterday, kind of off the air.
0: Well, look at this. I took this. I think it's crazy, man. They're rocks right now. Ooh. They are going to travel in the first 11 days of the season. This is just the first 11, folks. 3,900 miles. Also, by the way, I think today is the day. Today's the day, by the way, if you're out there. I think so. I think it's a tiered system like it always it's going to be from now on. The tickets for the red white go on sale. And that's going to be at Pinnacle Bank Arena, by the way, this year. Not at Devaney, not done with the semi. There's some construction stuff still happening. But they're going to go, man, it's insane if you look at this. 11 days. In the first 11 days, they're going to go. I mean, it kicks off. They go to Arlington. They're in Texas, which, by the way, they drew Florida. That is a Thursday. This is a one-day deal. Thursday, August 27th, they drew Florida. Florida will play Florida and Penn State will face SMU. So there's four teams, Nebraska, Florida, Penn State, SMU. $1 million at stake. Each team, by the way, gets paid $200,000 for the appearance. Okay? But then they're going to go from there. And then 2 days later, because it's a one-day event, Thursday night, one day, they win, the winners advance, the two winners will play each other and for the $1 million. Then they're off to Vegas on the 29th. Day rest, off to Vegas, where they got UNLV on the slate, and they get Texas. Another top-end program out there this year. When you look at some, anywhere you look at preseason stuff, Texas is out there. Then they're going to make their way back. Out in Brookings, South Dakota, play a match. Then they're going to go to Chicago, and in a couple of days, play DePaul in Chicago, and then it's Wrigley Field. Where for the first time after that, then they'll make their way back to Lincoln to play their first, it looks like their first match in the newly renovated Devaney, September 10th. But 3,900 miles in 11 days.
1: If you had to pick one of these venues to see Nebraska volleyball play, you want to go to Jerry World, you want to go out to Las Vegas, Nevada, you want to go to Wintrust Arena down in Chicago, or you want to see them play at Wrigley Field?
0: Ah, it's so tough. It's tough because I'm telling you, we're going to one already. My daughter and I did choose one. Vegas is Vegas. It'll be fine. Like, if you love Vegas, I think it's worth it. I don't have a, you know, I think that'd be cool. I think the most intriguing is Wrigley Field.
1: That's so cool.
0: That's really cool. But now, we got to see one of the largest sporting events ever. Right?
1: At Memorial Stadium.
0: I've seen the outdoor stuff. I don't know if it could be that cool, but Wrigley's cool. We're going to go to Jerry's World. And we're going down that Thursday and watch that.
1: Nice.
0: Never been to Jerry's World.
1: Me either.
0: You know?
1: I've heard it's like really overwhelming.
0: Oh, I'm sure. Texas. Jerry does it all big, right?
1: That'll be sweet.
0: But I think, it, like, if you said, all right, you get to pick one, and that's what you're going to do, I think Wrigley has the most intrigue to it.
1: Yeah.
0: Doesn't it?
1: Just the history of Wrigley Field.
0: Yep.
1: The tradition, the everything that
0: just
1: comes...
0: It's Wrigley Field.
1: That comes with it. Yeah, it's Wrigley Field.
0: When you say Wrigley Field, you're like, oh, that's cool. I'll be interested in see what the attendance numbers are like at these venues.
1: Yeah, how many Nebraska fans are going to make a trip down to Chicago, Illinois?
0: You know, I mean, I think there's you know, is it Texas? Because I think there's a flight now, right? Can you get a flight out of Lincoln? I don't know. There's new flight coverages now.
1: Oh, really?
0: I don't know. I have to look. I just, you know. Vegas. I mean, you can get to Vegas. Chicago, you know, you got the, if you get it right, Lincoln to Chicago, direct, right? That's always been available. I think some of the intrigue also will be like from an attendance situation, I guess, if you throw it out there. Especially that, Husker fans, what are you thinking on the Wrigley Field game? Because Saturday is, the 5th is what? It's the first football game.
1: That'll be a great
0: one. What you're choosing right now, right? What are you choosing? You got Ohio. Kelly Prater. What up, Kelly? He said, don't go to Wrigley. He's 108 years, bad luck. Love you, Kelly. But, again, that's the intrigue. It's like, are you going there because, like, you got a September 5th, you have a football game, 11 o'clock. Can you pull off the 11 o'clock game and then jump on a plane, like, I don't know, that morning? The next morning? Because there's no announcement of the game time yet. But, you know, it. I'm assuming it'll be a daytime affair because of one. I don't know. Just a lot of, man. It's cool venues. You're playing up. Like, look at the venues you're playing up. You're like rock stars. And then they get going back at the Bob. The newly renovated Bob coming up. And they got some really good stuff coming at the Bob. Their schedule's already out. No time's announced. Man, they're going to welcome teams like Baylor, Georgia Tech, Creighton, by the way. The Creighton matchup will be at Pinnacle Bank Arena this year. North Carolina, an ACC opponent coming to Lincoln.
1: You got to see that one, right?
0: Probably. I have family of already reaching out, like asking me about the Bob, and they've got some friends that play on that North Carolina team. Where should the family stay? Where's I, man? The Bob's going to be an experience you've never experienced before if you've never been around on that side. So, good stuff. All right, let's take a break. Final break of the hour. We'll come back and let's talk a little golf. Boy, big time golf right now. A lot of dudes out there just throwing darts at the golf course as well. Let's talk about that in a whole lot more when we return.
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7: 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He voted to lower his own taxes and made a killing dumping shares before a looming government shutdown. Meanwhile, he's opposed every serious

0: state's attempt to ban congressional stock trading. 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

0: Come on. Let me have it. I think it's this one. There we go. Welcome back in the Morning Hook. A few moments left hanging out with you guys. Thank you for hanging out with us. Kelly, you're funny. My man said earlier you said don't go to Wrigley, 108 years of bad luck. Just teasing all the Cubs fans, buddies. Check their pulses. Probably had a few of them spitting coffee. They're the sensitive ones. That's a good conversation we could have, like, maybe later on or tomorrow. Like, most sensitive fan bases. Kelly, I'm doing great, man. Thanks for asking, man. Thanks for hanging out with us, too, man. Thanks for chiming in.
1: Yankees fans.
0: Yeah, we could get to it. That'd be a great one. Maybe that's a good Friday tomorrow. We get Elijah. We'll be back. The three of us will be back rocking tomorrow. I see him over there working on the ones and twos over there. As your moments away. No, another hour and a half away from Coach Rule going to the podium. They did throw some dates out sometimes. 11:30 Coach Rule hits it. It'll be on Big Ten, by the way. Big Ten Network as well. And then 3:15, Matt Rule on the studio set. And at 3:30, the players will be on the studio set.
1: Just so everyone knows, Elijah Herbal is being fed and has water. He does. He's not working his life away.
0: Today he's rolling in with the you both rolled in with the white monster.
1: We are allowing him to come outside every hour, that, until he when he gets his work done.
0: Stay in that booth. Wait, stick to that, man. They're allowed to get out and play. That's golf right now. What a big weekend for a lot of guys trying to get into this thing. And I said, it's the Rocket. Again, you want to win it. You want to move, make your way in. Because the top 70 make the playoffs. Career-changing for guys, right? Career-changing to get into the playoffs. The 70, then try to get into the 50, then try to get into the 30, the pursuit of the Tour Championship. Out there, there's some guys on the golf course right now that are really working their butts off, man. And some guys that have not so far. Out there, Steven Yager right now, by the way, if you're watching a guy out there that is trying to make it right now, he's vaulted 9 spots this morning in his first round, and it's early on. He has started 4 under through 10. It has vaulted him 9 spots. Why do I mention the 9 spots? He went from 79 to 70. That's how quickly this thing can go. Mm. Jackson Kluivert, by the way, has jumped up a spot. He's at 69 now. Remember the young guy who won yesterday? Pete Molinari, by the way. Watch this. If this were to get down and happen, and I'll tell you right now, Pete Molinari, 9 under this morning through 13 holes, okay?
1: Am I seeing this number right?
0: 9 under through 13 holes. He started this morning. He's not done. There's a long way to go, right? At 171, right? Currently, he's vaulted 104 spots to number 67 in the FedEx. Currently, through 13 holes. Long way to go. A lot of golf we play, but this is the movement that gets made in these. There are some other guys that have not done so well. Well, Tony Finau. Tony Finau is one of the guys. Came in at 87. He's up 8 spots to 79 right now.
1: It's kind of... This is pretty awesome because, like, for these guys, almost every swing, you're playing for your career.
0: Everything is, this is the most reactionary part of the golf season right now. It's coming down to this one tournament. It's one tournament for a lot of individuals. Now, there are some that are playing, they're just out of it. It's going to take a long way to get there. Chris Kirk, for instance, he's playing great today, but he's 140. He's only up 14 spots at 129. He's got an uphill battle to get there. But I would say you watch those guys in that, I don't know, right now, that mid-80s to mid-50s, I guess you could say. Keegan Bradley, by the way, started 76. He's vaulted 21 spots to 55 right now.
1: Welcome back, a name I haven't seen a lot of, Mr. Ricky Fowler.
0: Boy, playing well today. What's he at right now?
1: 4 under.
0: He's playing well, by the way. He's moved up in his current state 8 spots. Now, he was in already. He's 32. Not in, but, you know, felt securely in at 32. He's played his way up to 24, which is important for the Tour Championship. Top 30. Mm. Top 30 are in the Tour Championship with the right to win a lot of money.
1: Imagine having that, just that pressure of every single swing, having that in the back of your mind. Mm-hmm. You're trying to, you know, make these standings, and you know this swing might cost you hundreds of thousands of dollars. Literally, might cost you hundreds of thousands of dollars
0: just by not making it. Like a guy like Akshay Bhatia playing this week. He came in at 12. He's up to 11. He's looking maybe to go, hey, wait a minute, I can now go get in the top 10, because a lot of the other guys are not playing this week. A lot of the guys are not playing. Scotty played last week. He gets the break this week, and then they get into the FedEx the following week. There's a lot of movement that'll happen. And again, it is the most reactionary thing that you get to watch in all of sports. And it's, if you like that, it's 4 days of just pure pleasure of watching the, oh, no. No, he's good. Never mind. I was like, he made a bogey. I thought Molinari. Like, it'd be interesting to watch if Molinari, like, finishes 8-under, what that means for him. 104 spots is incredible right now.
1: Coming off the board, looking at...
0: Yager. So Yager must, or Yager, something must have happened in here. So like Yager, did he make a bogey somewhere? This is how yes. No, it's 4. So somebody moved ahead of him. It's all based on positioning too. Like, so right now the update came in. I mean, we said Yager was 70. He now sits, whatever formula worked out, he's at number 71 now. And he didn't even do anything. Somebody voted. Stephen Fisk jumped into 70. Incredible. Coming up, a little Major League Baseball, some NFL. More Big Ten stuff as well, I'm sure, will be coming out. And a whole lot more. Thanks for hanging out with us. Sit back, relax. We'll be right back.

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2: From ABC News, I'm Sherry Preston. The relative quiet in the Middle East is over as Iran and the U.S. trade strikes once again. ABC's Matt Rivers is in Amman.
3: Once again here in Jordan, we had incoming fire from Iran overnight. U.S. troops forced to take cover in their bases here for the second straight night as five Iranian missiles were ultimately intercepted. Egypt also being targeted by a drone attack, and that is a major escalation. The first time that that's happened since this war began. U.S. forces in Kuwait targeted once again overnight as well.
2: And it was a deadly night in Ukraine. ABC's Britt Clennett has that.
4: Russia unleashing again one of its largest air assaults on Ukraine in weeks. We're talking more than 70 attack drones, 70 missiles, 280 attack drones, rather, that killed at least 8 people, including 3 children. It also battered homes, infrastructure as well, across multiple cities.
2: Stocks are in positive territory today, following the Dow's worst day since April of 2025. Traders have been spooked by further Mideast fighting, higher inflation, and the Fed deciding to hold interest rates steady.
5: Wall Street investors are worried that the Federal Reserve is not acting fast enough right now to tame rising prices. Under the new chairman, Kevin Warsh, the Fed kept interest rates unchanged. But 3 Fed officials disagreed with that. They said rates should go up now to try to bring down those high prices.
2: ABC's Elizabeth Schulze. The first look at America's economy from April through June shows sluggish growth. GDP growing at an annual rate of just 1.5%. It was over 2% earlier this year. George Clooney says he and his family have been forced to evacuate their home in southeastern France as wildfires burn nearby. That blaze far smaller than the vast inferno burning in the Bordeaux region. The Georgia father who gave his son the assault-style weapon used to kill 4 people at Georgia's Appalachia High School in 2024 is being sentenced himself today. You're listening to ABC News.
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9: An increase in cyclospora locally. Good morning, I'm Jeff Modes. A cloudy sky. We're at 74 degrees at KFOR. The Lincoln-Lancaster County Health Department Wednesday reported an increase in confirmed

0: cases of cyclospora in the county. There are 33 confirmed cases in July, with 30 of those acquired in the United States. Health Director Kerry Kernan says the current case count is higher than the numbers typically that are seen at this time of the year.
1: Our investigations are ongoing, and we're working with state and federal partners to conduct in-depth interviews with community members to look for potential commonalities among cases.
0: Cyclospora is a parasite that can cause a lengthy gastrointestinal illness and is currently linked to multiple outbreaks throughout the United States. An update to a story regarding a string of larcenies in Lincoln from earlier this week. LPD confirming today that shortly after 3 o'clock Wednesday afternoon, officers were called about a belated forgery in Hy-Vee off of 50th and O Street. It was determined that the same four teens from the incidents at Target, Super Saver, and Dick's Sporting Goods on Tuesday evening also went to that Hy-Vee and exchanged fake money for $1,100 in real cash. Lincoln police also confirmed that the fourth suspect, a 17-year-old male from Omaha, was driven to Lincoln Wednesday and turned over to law enforcement, and citations are pending against him. All four teens in these incidents were cited for first-degree forgery. The Lancaster County Super Fair gets underway today and runs through August 8th at the Sandhills Global Event Center. Gina Nathan is the marketing director with the event center and says parking is free, but admission is $5 a person, and kids 5 and under are free.
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0: And details can be found at superfair.org. Expecting some sunshine today, but still a 50% chance of thunderstorms this afternoon and a high near 90. I'm Jeff Motes, KFOR News.
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0: Welcome back in the morning, Hookup. Thanks for hanging out with us. Hour number two. What good stuff, man. Thanks for hanging out with us. Man, what a Thursday we got going. Kelly Prater chiming in today. Got a lot of people chiming in. Shane, good morning. Flood X10, he said, nah, Cubs been cool since 2016. Sensitive. No, I'm just kidding. You're not. We might get into that later on. Just talk about some of those sensitive fan bases. Is sensitive the right word for it?
1: Are Nebraska fans sensitive?
0: Woo-wee! They, I don't know.
1: We might need to take a look inside ourselves.
0: Yeah.
1: What do you call that? Introspection?
0: Yeah. just self-reflect. Be real.
1: Yeah.
0: Do a little inventory. Do a little inventory on where we're at, right? I love doing this stuff. Coming up, we're going to talk some baseball, man, some baseball movement. We're getting close to the trade deadline. Go back to college football just to peek at a little bit, too. Just some sleepers out there in the world. Look at conferences a little bit, some sleepers out there to talk about. And that as well. I went back. Ted Lasso's coming back out. You watched Ted Lasso before?
1: Mm-mm.
0: Man. Apple, do you have Apple TV? It's season four. It's due out any minute, I think. I can't remember. Somebody will tell me. But it's due out. My wife and I have... We're like in it like this show... Can I use the word purgatory? We're in show purgatory right now because of the summer. All of our shows we watch, like, you're starting to see October is the time frame, right? So we've been going back and watching, re-watching stuff. Show purgatory. But we just got through season two again of Ted Lasso. Got one more to go to kind of catch ourselves up. A lot of people, I think, are living in that world right now. You guys, are you still on First Sight, Married at First Sight, or is it like, all right, it ran its course?
1: Well, the only thing about Married at First Sight is they drop episodes every week. They drop three, so you get to... You know, you can have a good viewing pleasure when they do drop, but it's like, I think the new ones drop today, actually. Yeah, today's Thursday. So we'll get three new episodes today, but then you can't watch anymore until the next week. So it's, it kind of has you on the edge of your seat.
0: Mm-hmm.
1: So yeah, we're still watching it, but we're kind of just waiting for more episodes. And then we've also started Love After Lockup.
0: I don't even know what you're doing.
1: Well, there's love during lockup. There's love after lockup. There's another one. These people find their significant other through a pen pal, and they start their relationship like while they're still in jail or prison, and then they come out and then they live together. Yeah.
0: All right. Show purgatory.
1: Reality TV, man.
0: Reality TV at its best. Love Island's over, right?
1: Yeah, till next summer.
0: Is it summer? That's when they do those. It's summertime. You gotta wait all that time.
1: They're saying now that they might have the villa next season on a cruise ship instead of in Fiji. Yeah.
0: And they gotta be on the ship the entire time.
1: Yeah.
0: Ooh. The intrigue of Love Island. The intrigue, by the way, is Major League Baseball. The trade deadline is approaching us August 3rd coming up. Man, there's some teams right now. Again, we'll go back and look real quick. Teams playing their way out of talking about trades and you know, out of trades, being buyers, out of sellers, you know, things like that coming up. The East just kind of continues. It's kind of stayed status quo for a few days. You got all three of those top teams winners 7 out of 10. And in the unfortunate world of the Red Sox, they trade, they get a player, they lose a player.
1: Yeah, extremely tough. Curtis Meade, I think it was his second at-bat, takes a fastball right on the hand.
0: Mm-hmm.
1: X-ray initially comes back negative. About a couple hours later, find out that he actually broke his wrist. So now the Red Sox, I mean, they were already still in the market, but now they're being even more aggressive to grab even more infielders. Even a couple starters they're looking at, in talks with Miami, Houston, and some other places right now. just super, super unfortunate.
0: Yeah, it's unfortunate. And you mentioned it. You guys will ask Dr. Dane Todd on Monday about how that works.
1: Mm-hmm.
0: Because there are, like, you get a negative and then to the result of broke.
1: Yeah. When I broke my wrist, I knew right away.
0: You knew, right?
1: Yeah.
0: I broke mine in junior high. I'm like, yep, that broke.
1: Yeah. Boop.
0: Interesting stuff, maybe how x-rays are read. That'd be a good conversation.
1: I said some nice words.
0: Yeah, don't we all when we get hurt?
1: I think everybody else around me knew that it was also
0: hurt. I do that a lot now. White Sox maintain their game and a half up. Minnesota making a little way there. They're up three games back. Detroit is the intriguing one because they haven't really gained any ground. They've gained no ground. They're six games back in the Central right now. In there. They're sitting six games back. I'm looking at the wild card right quick as well.
1: Did you see Skubal yesterday?
0: Yep. They got a standing ovation on the way out, right?
1: Made his start, and I think kind of everybody in the stands knew what was going on after he made that start.
0: Yeah. Well, they're six games out, and they're four and a half back in the wild card. Decisions, decisions, decisions for Detroit. I think they were hoping in Detroit that they could play good enough, get on a little heater. But I don't know if that's going to pan out for Detroit. Texas, boy, it's an interesting thing. That thing, Texas is now two games above 500. Houston right now, how about Houston? They're a player that all of a sudden is perked up. They won 8 out of 10, three straight. Back to 500, only a game out of the division lead now. Game out of the division, game out of the wild card.
1: Talked about Yordan Alvarez the other day on the show. Did you hear the sound of the bat on that home run?
0: That?
1: Let me find. I'm gonna find.
0: Oh
1: that
0: my
1: audio.
0: Gosh, Elijah showed me that. I don't know if I've ever heard a better sound in my life. Okay. You know.
1: I think this is it right here. Let me do this. Yeah, this was the sound off of Yordan Alvarez's bat the other night.
2: Woo! Yordan.
0: Do that. All you gotta do is keep playing that.
1: Let me play that again.
2: You're done.
1: That doesn't even sound real. That sounds like a video game sound.
0: Like you hear that go whap.
1: I think you got the barrel on that one.
0: As a pitcher, you just go.
1: Give me
0: ball.
1: New ball, please.
0: Ball.
1: Thank you.
0: Before it even lands. But they're at an interesting spot now as they're making their way. The Braves have opened up a bigger lead now, back to 6.5 out there. Winner 6 out of 10. The Phillies have struggled. They've only won 2 out of their last 10 games.
1: Ooh, and did you see the way they lost yesterday?
0: Yep.
1: They were up 6-0 and lost 8-6. Oof.
0: Yep.
1: Yeah, they're skidding.
0: Because right now, if you look at them from the wild card perspective, just interesting. They do hold on. They're a game and a half up. We're talking about the team that's a game and a half back of them, but they do hold the third wild card spot right now. Milwaukee maintaining the 6-game lead right now out in that one. Both of those teams, Milwaukee and the Cubs, have gone 6 out of their last 10, 6-4. As you look through that, the Cubs hold a commanding 108, 110 games, whatever we're at. 4.5 games up in the wild card right now. The inner wild card we'll get to, but it's super cool when you look at Dodgers. Sure, they're up 11.5. Right now in that one. A lot of the attention will be like sellers and buyers of wild card teams. And again, we've had this discussion about which one of those teams intrigues you the most to go buy when you're buying things. I think the Astros have jumped right in that solely into it, right? With what they've done?
1: Yeah.
0: Sitting a game out of the division, a game out of the wild card. A team that has started to really falter, which we really liked. We didn't know how the season would go, but you thought they'd be the class that did. Seattle. They've now fallen 2.5 out of the wild card. They're in the same realm. I think the AL wild card is essentially interesting to me. Because right now, the way it sits, the Yankees commanding 6-game lead in the wild card at the top spot. Red Sox are at 1.5. Cleveland holds the last spot. But then you've got teams Houston, Minnesota, Seattle. And Baltimore, all within 2.5. What do those teams do?
1: Man, it's so tough because you don't want to give up too many assets. You also want to try and, you know, make a playoff run.
0: And it, it's, like, is the question, why do I want to make a... What, is there a top-end effect of this market where you look at the Dodgers, Yankees, Braves, you go, well, what are our chances compared to... I mean, I know it's a game. You got to play the game. It's not all played on paper. It's on the field. But you look and go, man, what am I chasing? And it's that unique battle of getting it but not giving up too much. Because on the other side, Cubs are up 4.5. But then you got a logjam from 2.5 to tied. Arizona, Philly, both same record, 2-3 in the wild card. A team that always buys, and they're going to continue to buy most likely. 1.5 out, the Padres. But then you got this logjam of Pittsburgh, Miami, 2 out. Pittsburgh, Miami, Washington, 2 out. St. Louis, 2.5. Is it worth buying to get to the playoffs? Or sit back and just play your way in the way your team is built?
1: And just with a game like baseball, too, where you can get hot so easily, you can get so cold like so easily, it's put GMs kind of in a bind right now. Because if your team is playing bad right now, and then you kind of make the decision, we should probably sell. And then you're kind of stuck when they go in late August and they start making a run. It's like, well, we should have bought at the deadline. You know, it kind of, it's a huge thing of like hindsight is 20/20. Mm-hmm. And it's just an extremely, extremely tough decision. Like the Marlins right now, they're 3-7 in their last 10. Before the All-Star break, they had won like 12 games in a row. They were scorching hot.

0: Now, so it's like they're literally right in the middle of success and failure. You have to choose. You just have to stick with your gut and go for it.
1: Here's questions. ESPN has a great article out about questions for teams that are going big. The Rays, they need starting pitching, catching, relief depth. You look at that. I think looking at your Red Sox, what they're saying, shortstop, catcher, relief, pitching. A guy that they've got best fit, they have a best fit.
0: Can I guess?
1: Yep.
0: Jeremy Peña.
1: They don't, they have him on there.
0: Zach Neto.
1: They have him on there. Both of those are on there, but it's, and this is the best fit conversation.
0: Okay.
1: Because right now it's interesting because Zach Neto is on that list for him. Can they convince Houston on Jeremy Peña the way the Houston Astros are playing right now? Otto Lopez.
0: Yeah, he's been
1: that's
0: a
1: the
0: name that's
1: best
0: been floating
1: that's the
0: around.
1: best fit
0: Yeah.
1: they're throwing out there at shortstop right now. Because I think some of these teams are off the market now. Like some of these players like Peña might be off the market.
0: Well, then here's the thing too, and you're going to hear this for pretty much every team that's in these trade discussions at the deadline. If the Red Sox are going to pull off any of these trades, teams are looking at their farm system and their prospects. The Red Sox have the number three ranked prospect in baseball right now,
1: Yep.
0: playing in AAA, Franklin Arias. And they're basically saying in every single trade deal, you better put him in it, or we're not even gonna we're hanging up
1: We're
0: the phone.
1: done.
0: We're hanging up the phone. We're not even gonna like entertain this. He has to be in the discussion, or this won't go anywhere. So that's where like it just puts everybody in a bind. Do we want to give up these big prospects and try and go and win now? Do we want to look towards our future? What do we do?
1: Two teams to watch that are surfacing now in a Scooble sweepstakes, Cubs, Braves. Who's willing to give everything up? Because it sounds like the asking price is going to be large. A number one prospect. Because both the Cubs and the Braves need starting and relief pitching. And they've got him listed both as best fit, Scooble.
0: Well, then did you see where he said his desired place was
1: Oh, I did not see that.
0: when he becomes a free agent? Do you even want to know?
1: If he says LA, I'm just gonna
0: Yeah.
1: would show over.
0: Yeah. That is his what were his words? His first preference when he becomes a free agent.
1: Oh my gosh. LA.
0: Good.
1: I'm glad. He'll be an angel.
0: Right. If that does happen,
1: No.
0: we probably won't be playing baseball in 2027 or 2028. There will be a buyout. There will be something happening.
1: Man. You kidding me? You kidding me? Why you want to join? Yeah. Go be an angel. Go be a giant. Perfect. California is there for you. It's going to be really active. And it's going to go pretty quick. But again, rumors out there. Yankees, about these are rumors that are surfacing now. The rumors have asked about O's catcher, Adley Rutschman. So watch out for that. Cubs in on Scooble, Braves in on Scooble. The Angels could opt out for dead sell-off, deep sell-off. The Reds are getting calls on Hunter Green right now. The Rockies getting calls on their catcher, Hunter Goodman.
0: That's somebody that's also in discussions for the Red Sox, and there was a report that, like I said earlier, it had to include Franklin Arias. That
1: Yep.
0: was the
1: Yep.
0: starting point, and then they want more prospects on top of
1: Yep.
0: that. So,
1: Yep. It's a market you can play in because there's a lot of great players that you can demand whatever you want out of them. So Scooble maybe made his last stop, his last appearance last night. And as you creep toward, I think it's always interesting as we creep towards. Let's look. What is today? As we creep towards these conversations about these teams that are playing each other, because there's some big series coming up. Yankees Cubs this weekend. Pittsburgh Cincinnati. And it's interesting that teams that are talking to each other are playing each other. I think it's a big series this weekend for Houston, by the way. You're looking at the market.

0: Texas and Houston.
1: Mm-hmm. Gigantic.
0: What does that series say about this weekend?
1: Those teams that are playing each other, that are talking to each other about trades, they should just trade mid-game and be like, hey, come over to our dugout. We got a jersey for you.
0: Yep. Balance of power in the East this week, too, by the way. If you've got the Yankees, Yankees, Cubs this weekend. White Sox, Rays are playing each other. And Boston and the Dodgers. Big-time games this weekend, my friend.
1: Oh, yeah.
0: So, trade out approaching. Monday, August 3rd. What's going to happen? Series will tell you a lot this weekend. So, take another break. Let's come back. Let's go to college football. And we'll look at some teams that are not being talked about a lot, but could cause some noise in college football this year. That and a whole lot more when we return.
2: 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Those are the first symptoms of heat exhaustion. So hot in here.
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1: Welcome back in the morning, Hookup. So I don't have to watch YZ shows. Hi, Elijah. It's keeping me busy so I don't have to watch YZ shows. Hi, Elijah. He's next door. Also, do we get a Schmitty and Bill sighting today, or did I miss it? I don't know. I haven't seen one yet. I know they're preparing. It's a big day. Big day at Big Ten Media Days going on. You hot? Cold? Man, I wish it was cold. It's kind of chilly in here today, too. Elijah, though, they're getting a heater. I don't know if I have not seen one this morning. I know there's a big day for Nebraska out in Chicago, Big Ten Media Days. It sounds like maybe you'll get some coverage here shortly. Coach Rule in about an hour to kick it off. But I did hear that a lot of times on these days that they will walk through early, and they'll be trying to catch Rule and players early. Because if you've seen it, it's a big national setup, but then there's also local setups in pods where you can grab players. It's like an auction sometimes, or a lot of times, like as professional as Schmitty and that crew is with Bill Dolman and Average Joe Sports Show, they set it all up to try to get some guys pre-ahead to get some time. So get ready for it. You'll see a lot of that coming out again. A big one for Nebraska this week. Today, not this week, but today on Press Row for that. And as we said, the questions being running back room, Mekhi Nelson. I'm seeing stuff now that since he's been cleared and the Title IX stuff is being cleared too, you can come in. We're going to bring Elijah Herbal in. We were just talking about the big day of Nebraska, Big Ten Media Days. He's coming up. He's going to give us a little bit of his time this morning. The question, Cornelius had a question. Do we get a Schmitty and Bill sighting today? I don't think it's been happening yet because I know I told him, big day at Nebraska at Big Ten Media Days. They're hustling right now.
2: Yeah, those guys are busy as heck. I think Schmitty's sitting down for an interview with somebody. Bill's going out. He's kind of you sent me the Bob Green, the coach.
1: Yeah, yeah, baby, that's good, isn't it?
2: Yeah, he's what's the quote about opportunity that he has? It doesn't matter. Anyway, Bill's out there hustling, looking around. Schmitty's doing some interviews, but we have sat down. All three Huskers now have already joined us. Turn my volume off here. So we've sat down with Justin Evans, sat down with Luke Lindenmeyer, sat down with Andrew Marshall.
1: Perfect.
2: Some fantastic interviews with those fellows you can hear later today, 4 to 6 on the Average Joe Sports Show. Still working on Rule. I don't think he's made an appearance just yet, but
1: you don't have to answer.
2: Been busy so far.
1: Our mantra today was, I thought, and again, you've already talked to him. Don't have to give anything away about what they said. I thought today was a good day for Nebraska to set a tone without saying too much.
2: Well, yeah, and from a setting,
1: not being Pat Fitzgerald. Because he's setting the tone for Michigan State football. Back to tough-nosed football, winning a championship at some point. But I thought this was a day where Nebraska could say less and get more out of it.
2: From a setting the tone point of view, you guys reading into the fact at all? Nebraska just wearing polos, the players, no suits?
1: Didn't see them yet, but I saw when they got on the plane they had polos. I thought maybe there was a change.
2: Just the polos on today, which was interesting, and I wonder if there's some intentionality to that. They're not there for the glitz and the glam. They're not there, hey, what are you wearing, doing the videos, break down the suit. They're there for ball. It's not a fashion show for them. I was wondering, maybe we'll ask Matt about that here if we get him, but I wonder if there was intentionality from the Huskers on their outfit choice today.
1: Setting the tone. That's what we thought. Today was saying less, getting more out of it.
2: Not
1: giving over time the podium stances that we've gotten from previous head coaches.
2: Mm-hmm. An 11-minute podium time to start off the day. I don't think we're getting that from Matt Rule today. I think there's also...
1: Do you think it's a quick one with him? That'll set the tone, I think. If it's quick and to the point and we're done.
2: I don't think Coach Rule has any qualms with playing fourth fiddle on a day like today. There is Indiana today. There's Michigan with a new head coach.
1: Yep.
2: There's Washington, who has been a pretty popular sleeper pick. Which, if you're a popular sleeper pick, are you still a sleeper? But I think a lot of teams have Washington circled as a team that could come in and win some football games this year. I think Nebraska comes in as fourth fiddle. I think, and we'll
1: could
2: see,
1: he be fifth?
2: Could
1: Maryland jump ahead of that with the hot seat of Locksley?
2: You could make a strong argument
1: that he's number five.
2: So I'm curious to hear how the podium session goes for Rule. Is he happy to bide his time and make it quick, take a couple questions, move on with the day, and get on to football season? There is, for as at times. unimportant as Media Days feels, and I love Media Days, don't get me wrong, but you get up there and what do you hear? Hey, love the offseason changes that we made, great talent in the program this year, they've all had a great offseason, we're coming into the season with a chip on our shoulder. That rinse and repeat in different words from about every single coach in the country. Now, you can get some good insight from Media Days, don't get me wrong, but it'll be interesting to me to hear what Matt Rhule has to say to determine, is he going to do the classic song and dance, or is he more of a focused, head down, we're on to football season, this is just something we got to get through to earn the right football camp.
1: Any overall thoughts so far on big? I thought Media Day so far set themes every day. There's been themed out pretty good. I thought the commissioner set the tone, shoulders

0: aside for Kyle Whittingham. Hey, you're coming into Michigan, but he's not a big talker. He's a do the work kind of guy. If there is a theme for the day, it's Kurt Cignetti, his podium time. That'll be appointment viewing. He said whenever he showed up, I win. Google me. Well, he's won.
1: Yep.
0: What does a Big Ten media day look for him now?
1: He's also won one of two, three programs out there. He's not bringing his. He's also got a business like approach. You look at it. He's got a linebacker, an O lineman, and a D lineman walking in the room.
0: Mm-hmm. Not bringing transfers either.
1: Nope. Some good stuff out of media day. Big day for Nebraska.
0: Yeah, I'm curious. We got some great conversations, as I said. Andrew Marshall, Luke Lindenmeyer, Justin Evans. Three guys that, by the way, are they fine communicators? Yes. They weren't making any headlines on media day with anything that they said. Great interviews, don't get me wrong, but they were not going up there and making any bulletin board material for anyone else in college football. They kept everything focused on themselves. Mm-hmm. Work they've put in this offseason, the relationships, the new look defense from Andrew Marshall is kind of one of the themes he talked about. It's don't expect Nebraska and Matt Rhule to be making any waves on media days, and I say good.
1: No, that's what it should be. Because there'll be questions. I mean, there'll be questions, and hopefully the input of practice and fall camp provides the good output, because there's questions you can get into with these guys that gets into the weeds. A lot of questions on defense and battles on that side of the ball with Aldridge taking that over. It does sound like we don't, and there'll be questions about Mekhi Nelson, because it has now been said that he has been cleared of everything. I also read that he's been cleared of Title IX stuff.
0: Yeah, so now there'll be nothing coming from the athletic department, but Matt
1: Coach Rhule. Yeah. What will that? There'll be that question, that running back room, because you went out and you added Hayes to that room, and Nelson's back in that room, essentially.
0: It's a deep room. Is there a workhorse? Is there a guy you can rely upon in that room to be determined? But the room is deep, a lot of competition there.
1: I'll be interested to see how Rhule deflects or turns specific player questions around today. Because one that we've all been intrigued by, just because it's been less, is Calandria. We're so intrigued by what's going on, who he is, but it's been because of we don't know. Or if some of that will get deflected, and it'll keep it about the program and the team versus specific players.
0: Well, we're about an hour away from
1: Rhule. Dude, if they're in polos, that makes me even more happy right now.
0: Just polos.
1: Not that I don't. Again, I don't want to. We have great. What do you call them? Suit people. Good, nice friends of the program that make great suits. Oh, boy, let's go. Let's go. Yep. Is Marshall in the black shirt, too, isn't he?
0: Yeah.
1: Yep, that's a theme. Not wearing your red.
0: Defense.
1: We have great suit providers, great friends of the program here. But there has been a lot of times of the year, and I think a lot of programs are like that. They're showing what's inside the jacket.
0: Custom wear. You custom just got wear. The tailored suit jacket.
1: The money signs, all that stuff. It's interesting.
0: I think there is some intentionality there.
1: Mm-hmm.
0: So we are about, again, an hour away from Matt Rhule taking the podium live in Chicago. And let it also be known, what are we now? 4-5 days away from fall camp opening?
1: August 5th, right? Then open up the 5th.
0: Is it 6th?
1: Huh?
0: So is it 6 days then?
1: 6 days. 6 days away from the start of the real work. Right, and now less than 40 days away from opening day?
0: You smell it?
1: I said this yesterday.
0: You smell the hot dogs? Smell the burgers?
1: Yesterday.
0: Can you taste that Bloody Mary, Hooksy?
1: Oh, yeah. I can smell Crown and Waters, though. But I said this the other day. Like, it takes – there's some steps in the process as a fan to get excited about. And as a media member, Big Ten Media Days get you excited about where you're at. Opening a fall camp gets you excited about where you're at. If you're a season ticket holder right now, I logged into the account yesterday, and guess what's there? The tickets. They're available to add to your wallet. Now I'm excited. Now you're counting down what it looks like September the 5th. Not going to learn a lot, but we're going to be downtown. That's an early one, too, by the way. 11 o'clock start. We've already been in text strings right now with prepping. Where are we going? Who's picking who up? 6 a.m.
2: Oh.
1: Or 7, I don't even know. 6 a.m. was thrown out there.
0: Brother, just don't go to bed on Friday night.
1: I need at least 3 hours. I need at least a couple hours sleep. Just a few.

0: opening game, Dave? You're
1: getting old, Hooksy.
0: Yeah. Well, I got, you know. It's going to be great.
1: How early do you think the students start? Because there's always that question because they want to go out partying on Friday night, but you also want to party before that game on Saturday. They might be the no-sleep crew, and then just go sleep Saturday afternoon.
0: Mm. Oof. That's not a good way to start off as a student. Are they back in then? Because that Monday is a holiday. It's a long weekend, right?
1: Yeah, it's great because you and I both do the fantasy draft on Sunday because we don't
0: have
1: a long day Monday.
0: Yeah, remind me of that. We have a run coming up. Friday night enjoying yourself, Saturday morning up early, watching, covering a game. Sunday fantasy draft because it's the return of the Real Red Reaction Show. That's why that schedule is out there. That first show kicks off right after the final whistle. KFOR, all our social media pages. You guys are on it. Schmitty and Elijah will be rocking it.
1: I'm not doing reaction game one.
0: No, you're not. Sorry, you're not. It is Schmitty. Caleb.
2: I'll be on there.
0: YZ. Mm-hmm. I just saw it. And a guest appearance from Jeff Motes.
1: Yeah, no, I'm going to be at a wedding. Thank you, Graham.
0: You are.
1: Thank you, Graham.
0: Oh, wow. You threw Graham under the bus.
1: Graham doesn't live around here. He's not listening to the show anyway. And if he is, I love you, Graham. You know I'm going
0: still
1: to
0: still love wedding. You, Graham.
1: No, I'm excited for that. So, excited for the wedding. I'm also excited timing-wise. The bachelor party went on last weekend. Breckenridge was for Graham. I think we confirmed that the game should be done before pictures begin. He might have to step aside for a little bit and do some pictures, but it sounds like we're doing all the groomsmen and the bridesmaids are doing a sunset photo session after ceremony before reception. And I'm like, thank you.
0: I think you have to, if you're going to do a fall wedding on a Saturday like that, it is very important. Yes, Cornette, that's not a good friend still.
1: No, it's
0: I agree.
1: Great friends.
0: Is that it must be a prerequisite and required that you run the schedule by the party.
1: Oh, he ran this by me 18 months ago.
0: Cornette did say, PJ was the best interview you guys had yesterday. Well done. I heard a little bit of that.
1: Thought New Heights was great as well. As always, check out everything that we do. The Average Joe Sports Show YouTube channel. We'll have all our interviews posted for the day. Might get a little early access on those Husker players as well if you can't wait till 4 o'clock. But no,
0: you'll get you a little preview out there.
1: The schedule was run to me early for this wedding. He let me know 18 months in advance. Hey, I've already looked ahead. Our wedding's the same day as the Nebraska Ohio game. Not sure what time that game's going to be at, but you're going to have to take that day off in advance. So I've known for a while.
0: Just letting you know.
1: Thank you, Graham. One of my dearest friends. So.
0: Thanks, Graham. Appreciate you, Graham. So, all right, Elijah, thank you, brother.
1: Yes, sir.
0: We're going to take our final break, come back. Do a little golf update, man. It's so reactionary right now in the golf world and in stories that we missed.
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4: 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Nebraskans can't afford lawmakers enriching themselves while our costs go through the roof. 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
6: Welcome back to the Morning Hookup. We're just talking about the spoiled fan base. It's like maybe it's like it's a weekly deal on one given day. You said the Dodgers. I don't know if the Dodgers fan base are even spoiled. They just take it for granted now.
7: Yeah.
6: You know,
7: way to put it.
6: They just take it for granted. You know? It's probably what it is.
7: They kind of just expect it.
6: I think you're right. It is an expectation in it. Go spend the money. We'll show up. Regular season isn't going to mean a whole bunch anymore. Injuries? Fine. Right?
7: What do you mean the front office didn't spend $1 billion to get the best player at whatever position? Why do we not have the top five pitchers in the MLB in our roster?
6: Mm-hmm.
7: Can you think about if they remained healthy, what that rotation would look like with...
6: Oh, I'd just be silly, dude.
7: Glasnow and Blake Snell and Yamamoto and Otani and...
6: Glasnow, I mean, they got them all there.
7: MLB's headed toward the lockout, calling it. Give it a couple years.
6: Boy, in the news, in NBA style, see Draymond Green got a deal? 1 year, $27.7 million deal, coming on the heels of the LeBron James not choosing to go to Golden State.
7: You think he would have gotten a deal?
6: I don't know.
7: If LeBron would have got there? I think they would have all wanted to play together.
6: He did go on his podcast, say, you look at Golden State, and all of you don't think Bron was ever to get over the history, and I understand it, I get it. What we all ultimately knew, or always knew, was like that the hurdle to get over. I don't think it's the team, it's the organization, anything else. I think it's the history. LeBron chasing history. Draymond gets a deal. That's a lot of money, man.
7: Speaking of people with the last name Green, and this one's kind of a tough one, former Husker Green Bay Packers career rushing leader Amon Green, a guy who I had as a professor when I was a student at UNL, became, you know, he was a teacher, but he was also a guy that you could relate to, a super good friend, just all around good dude, Amon Green, reveals that he has been diagnosed with early onset Parkinson's disease.
6: Prayers up to that, man.
7: Yeah.
6: Prayers up, man. Tough news, tough disease.
7: Like I said, I don't know, there's a lot of people around the Lincoln area that, you know, Amon's kind of inserted himself back into the community of Lincoln in recent years. And like I said, I had him as a professor when I was at the university. Just a stand-up dude, really, really nice guy. Really tough to hear this news, but wish him the best.
6: Yep. Man, prayers up, Amon, man. News out of New Orleans, Taysom Hill won't be returning to the Saints for a 10th season. He said, I still don't have a clear answer about what the future, but I know that returning to the Saints is not in my cards. As training camp begins, I didn't want my silence to be misinterpreted. And as hard as it is to put into words, I want to express my gratitude to them. That's an interesting, not coming back, don't have a future plans. Is he done?
7: Taysom Hill, one of the sneak

0: easiest fantasy football pickups of all time. Stealing touchdowns and passing yards and rushing yards for 10-plus years.
1: Yep.
0: Did you watch the Michael Jordan Last Dance documentary when it came out?
2: Oh, yeah. I've seen it twice now, probably. Somewhere in there.
0: Well, it looks like they are discussing a Last Dance-style documentary for LeBron James after closing
2: out
0: with the 76ers. I knew you were going to get that reaction.
2: Nope. There's only one goat, one dance. Sorry, go ahead.
0: That was pretty much the story. That's it. But yeah, his last decision. He did sign a 2-year contract, so it's unclear if he will play both of those years. But yeah, looks like they are trying to put together a documentary on LeBron James.
2: Boy, do you see this story coming out of Philadelphia? Don Mattingly not happy about it, isn't on board about this. Harper was on a visit with MLB.com, said, I think we need some help, but you know, I think we're proven pretty much all year that we've done a pretty good job. But anytime you get some help in here and reinforcement, I think it helps. Asking for help.
0: Yeah, that wouldn't make you too happy as a coach. If you got, I think Mattingly's comments were something along the lines of, if you say something about, what did he say? Do you have the comments pulled up?
2: Mattingly said?
0: Yeah.
2: I sense Bryce thinking about it. I really don't sense anyone else thinking about it. Honestly, I've been through this. Guys want to be GMs, and what you need without a real understanding of where the organization is exactly what this thing where this thing goes, not only this year but moving forward. Players like being GMs and making calls and spending other people's money. Let it go at that.
0: Whew. Sometimes you got to be a player.
2: Just go play. I mean, that's so interesting. He was not happy. We need help. We need help.
0: Leave the movement and the trade pieces and the free agency and all that. Leave that to the guys that get paid to do that.
2: Mm-hmm.
0: You get paid to go play baseball.
2: It's an again, that's like, you know, tough to say, but man, they get paid to do that, to be GMs and do the best they can with confronting with your manager and the plans they have in front of them.
0: The Vikings are kind of in a bind on their quarterback battle. Do they go out and do they start Kyler Murray, who they picked up in the offseason, or do they stick with J.J. McCarthy? I think they both offer, you know, different things to the offense, different parts of their game, but it was kind of confusing going out and picking up Kyler if you're not going to have him be the day one starter, or do you want to stick with the young guy in J.J. McCarthy and try and keep developing him and with the guy in Kevin O'Connell, who has developed quarterbacks over time. What are your thoughts on that? Do you think Kyler's the day one starter or JJ?
2: Kyler.
0: Right? You don't go out and get him and not have him be
2: the guy. Well, I think it's a part of you got to win. You're going to be the best chance to win.
0: Yeah.
2: And if it's Kyler, it's like, I don't know if you've seen it. I mean, fall camp's going to tell you a lot, but I don't know if you've seen enough to say JJ's our guy.
0: Kyler's got more experience. Kyler can move around more. You got to go with that guy.
2: Mm-hmm. Baker has made comments. See, Baker is going to go into the season without a new contract. A few moments ago, he said to feel disrespected a little bit, and that's really the disappointing part. How much will that play in the mix of? I think Baker's a competitor. He'll compete. But feeling a little disrespected. Alan Tampa will play the final year and become a free agent.
0: Yeah, there's a lot of contract stuff going on around the NFL. Just weird, you know, guys heading into camp with, you know, holding out on contracts or not signing on the dotted line yet. Mm-hmm. It just doesn't that create a weird dynamic around the team a little bit?
2: I mean, but again, it's a business, it's a job. You got to be professional, keep the professional environment in there. And as the quarterback, you're going to be the one that keeps everything together. You can't throw the wedge in there, right? You say what you say, you rally the guys. You go play football. That's the option you got. Boy, a few moments left. Tomorrow we'll have a Big Ten Media Day recap. Full Husker recap tomorrow. from the Nebraska guy, Coach Rule, three players talking. Motes will be up here. We've got a local team still in Legion Bowl at State. They'll get going, I think, today, this weekend. I think it's a three-game set. We'll talk to Motes about that tomorrow. Like I said, Big Ten Media Day stuff, more baseball stuff, more golf as we're looking at that. So reactionary right now in the golf world. Ricky Fowler, boy, have yourself a day so far. It's 7-under par.
0: 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Check out Chris Schmidt's Twitter handle, @Schmidt_radio. Check out Elijah Herbel. They got a whole bunch of stuff coming out. Already got some interviews done with all the guys there, and more to come. A lot more to come today.
2: A lot more to come today. Here's Jeff Motes now. What do we got left?
0: About 10 seconds.
2: 10 seconds. Yeah. Well, enjoy your Thursday out there. It should be a nice weather day. The sun will pop up. Watch. Also, keep it here in case there's some storm news. Motes will be bringing that to you if there's some breaking stuff with storms heading our way. But again, go out, stay safe, stay blessed. Enjoy your Thursday. Head again to the weekend. Tomorrow, we got a lot. You guys are awesome. Thanks for hanging out with us on a Thursday. We'll catch you on a Husker Homer Friday.

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4: From ABC News, I'm Wayne Cabot. Breaking news out of the Capitol. President Trump may be breaking with Todd Blanche as Attorney General, saying on Truth Social he's considering pulling the nomination of his one-time personal attorney. The Senate Judiciary Committee had been expected to vote today on this.
5: The scheduled committee vote was scrapped, with two of the panel's GOP members saying they're not ready to support Todd Blanche's bid. Tom Tillis and John Cornyn say they want to see it in writing, a pledge from the AG nominee that the administration's anti-weaponization fund is truly dead. Blanche has repeatedly said the fund is not moving forward, but the Republican holdouts have said that's not enough. They've also got concerns about Blanche's sweeping order barring audits targeting Trump or his family.
4: ABC's Stephen Portnoy, the president just now saying he may pull the nomination for now, but try again once Cornyn and Tillis are out of office in January. As fighting escalates with the U.S. and Iran, other Mideast nations are fending off attacks, sometimes unsuccessfully, says ABC's Matt Rivers in Amman.
6: Once again here in Jordan, we had incoming fire from Iran overnight. U.S. troops forced to take cover in their bases here for the second straight night as five Iranian missiles were ultimately intercepted. Egypt also being targeted by a drone attack, and that is a major escalation. The first time that that's happened since this war began. U.S. forces in Kuwait targeted once again overnight as well.
4: A suspected Russian cruise missile left a giant crater in eastern Poland, apparently meant for Ukraine. As world energy traders wonder if the worst is still to come, for the average person, the turmoil is measurable.
7: New estimate this morning from Moody's Analytics shows that the typical American household has now spent an extra $672 in gas, diesel, home heating, and jet fuel expenses combined since the start of the Iran war. Gas Buddy's also predicting the drivers we'll see the highest prices for the month of August on record.
4: ABC's Elizabeth Schulze, the Dow now up to 328 points. You're listening to ABC News.
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9: An increase in cases of a gastrointestinal illness locally. Good morning, I'm Jeff Moats. We have a cloudy sky, 75 degrees at KFOR. That increase of confirmed cases of cyclospora have been happening here in Lancaster County. There are 33 confirmed cases in July, 30 of those acquired in the United States. Lincoln Lancaster County Health Director Carrie Kernan.
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9: Cyclospora is a parasite that can cause a lengthy gastrointestinal illness and is currently linked to several outbreaks throughout the United States. Lincoln police have now confirmed that a group of teens from Omaha that were involved in larcenies at Target and Super Saver near 48th and R, along with Dick's Sporting Goods at Gateway Mall Tuesday evening, are now believed to be connected to a forgery as well the same night at Hy-Vee off of 50th and O. According to LPD, officers were called to Hy-Vee on Wednesday and took a report that the teens used fake money in exchange for $1,100 in real cash. Police also confirmed that the fourth suspect, a 17-year-old male from Omaha, was driven to Lincoln Wednesday and turned over to law enforcement.

0: Citations are pending against him, but all 14, though, have been cited for first-degree forgery. Gary Young, who served in the Crete Police Department for 41 years and had been chief since 2022, passed away Monday at the age of 62. No cause of death has been announced. A visitation for Young is planned for Monday morning at 9 o'clock at the Ag Hall at Tuxedo Park in Crete, followed by funeral services at 10 a.m. The 10-day run of the Lancaster County Super Fair begins today and goes through August 8th at the Sandhills Global Event Center, featuring a midway with rides, games, plenty of exhibits, competitions, demo derby, bull riding, and free live music each night. Plus, Ribfest will happen August 6th to the 8th, according to Event Center Marketing Director Gina Nathan.
1: There will also be some specials with Ribfest combined with the bull riding tickets again this year.
0: 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Partly sunny later on today. Still that 50% chance of thunderstorms and a high of 90. I'm Jeff Motes, KFOR News.
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11: All right, let's do it. The Markley, Van Camp, and Robbins Show. Jamie Markley, David Van Camp, Scott Robbins. Okay, if I were to ask you, what are the biggest things we learned from the Fauci diary? Your answer would be what?
12: Well, he lied.
11: Constantly.
12: Yeah. On everything. It's just about everything, yes.
13: He didn't feel safe with the vaccine about catching COVID.
11: No.
12: After telling us all that once we had the vaccine, we were unable to catch it or pass it.
11: Well, he had an adverse effect from it.
13: Yes. A lung clot or something, right?
12: But who knew? Yes. Nobody knew that.
11: He wasn't honest about any of that.
12: No.
11: Okay? And you think about what everyone went through with COVID. And I know the left right now is saying, you know, people just want to move on and Republicans just want to go back to this old story. No. No, people want justice, remember?
14: No justice, no peace.
11: People want justice. They want the truth. It's starting to come out more and more for a lot of people that didn't know this stuff, right? ABC, Good Morning America. We want to know, how will they cover yesterday's hearing? Mm-hmm. And I'll just play it for you and get your reaction.
15: And Jay, a sign of the times, that Dr. Fauci hearing yesterday, about as partisan as it gets.
11: You're saying, wait a second, this wasn't part of the lead? No. No, we had Iran, which I understand. Then it's the weather. Then it's Trump's pick for AG facing problems. And this is on the back end of that. Okay, that's where it starts.
16: It was, and now, after that hearing, the chair of that committee, Senator Rand Paul of Kentucky, says he wants to move to hold Dr. Fauci in contempt of Congress after Fauci pled the fifth more than 100 times in that fiery hearing yesterday. Fauci said he did so as a way of protecting himself because he accused Paul of having, in his words, a, quote, unhinged obsession with putting him in prison. Paul has said that because Fauci has this preemptive pardon from President Biden that covers Fauci's time in government, he may not be allowed to exercise his constitutional right to plead the fifth. But Paul acknowledged to me that's an untested legal theory that the courts are going to have to settle, George.
15: Joe O'Brien, thanks very much.
13: That's it.
11: There you go. That's it. Nothing about what he took the country through, how he lied on so many different things. Nothing about that. Just, you know, legally, where do we stand now? And that way they can say, well, we covered it.
13: Just sign of the times, partisan. Yeah.

0: a more inclusive and compassionate world for them.
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3: The Markley, Van Camp, and Robbins Show. Jamie Markley, David Van Camp, Scott Robbins, and the five stories we're watching today.
4: One, two, three. Right, number five. Someone put up missing person posters for Mitch McConnell outside of the U.S. Senate. Describes him as 84 years of age, 5'9 in height, and turtle-like in appearance.
3: Yes. Because he's been... No, see, that's mean. That's just mean.
4: Well, he owes people an explanation as to where he is, like what's going on.
5: I can tell that you feel deep in your heart how mean it is by the way you busted out laughing.
3: Well, I didn't expect it. When it came, it was funny. It was funny.
5: I felt bad.
3: I know, and I heard somebody say yesterday, James Carville was sitting on a hot rock, and that made me laugh, too.
4: All right. Number four, the Seattle Police Chief, Sean Barnes, dismissed by Mayor Katie Wilson after controversy because he wasn't in town and hasn't been in town for many crises in the city because his family lives in Chicago.
3: He got blown out?
4: Yeah.
3: Whoa.
5: Only because that came to everyone's attention.
4: Yeah.
3: I guess what are you going to do, right?
4: Yeah. Well,
5: and he was upset with you, David?
4: That's what I heard, yeah.
3: We heard this. Yeah, we heard this.
4: That, like, somebody at the police department wanted, like, my number or something like that. Not for an interview, but to, like, cease and desist or something.
3: Yeah.
4: Okay.
5: Well, because you're like, if his family's in Chicago, maybe this isn't a good idea to have you the police chief in Seattle.
3: And Van Camp also questioned, how can you work remotely as a police chief?
4: Yeah, that doesn't make any sense. But yeah, after the deadly shooting at the Bite of Seattle, it's you got to go. Yeah, there's enough questions, and the response has been terrible, and he's suggesting midnight basketball and all that to teach kids to not shoot each other.
3: Well, Brandon Johnson will hire him in Chicago. No big deal. Put him in charge.
5: Yeah, well, so. I wonder, is he going to say, this is because of the color of my skin? Are we going to go that route?
4: We'll see.
3: Say because David Van Camp talked about me.
5: Well, that's right.
4: Yes, I have a direct line to Katie Wilson. I'm sure the communist mayor, who should also resign, by the way. But anyway, number three, outgoing Texas Republican Senator John Cornyn is blocking Trump's AG nominee because he's bitter about losing his primary. Number two, but this is the same guy who, by the way, enthusiastically voted to confirm Merrick Garland.
5: Right.
4: To restore justice in the Justice Department and impartiality, please.
5: But he's got a proven conservative record.
4: Shaky. Number two, authorities in Spain are scrambling. This is crazy footage. Thousands of migrants are swarming and breaking through the border that separates Morocco and the Spanish territory of Ceuta in northern Africa.
5: Man.
4: It is wild, man. I saw one estimate of like 30,000 people trying to get in because Spain just granted amnesty to a whole lot of illegal aliens.
5: Yeah, and that's so what happens.
4: Now it's like, all right, let's kick down the door. Let's go.
5: Yeah.
4: Then number one, the U.S. has launched a new wave of strikes on Iran. We'll see what happens moving forward.
5: Yeah. I saw something sort of comical, and it was BuzzFeed. They don't do a lot of stuff right, but little things like this could be entertaining. Asking older adults what everyday inconvenience from the past would frustrate people today. And some of the answers were pretty good. Like waiting by the phone for a call.
3: Oh, yeah.
5: You're just waiting. Yeah. Waiting, and there's no text. There's nothing like that.
3: No.
5: That would frustrate people. Or if you had to write everything down by hand. Because you don't have your phone.
4: Yeah.
5: So whether it was directions to something, a recipe, certain notes, you just have to write everything. The people would be frustrated by that today if they had to go back to it. I mentioned finding out about snow days if you live in that part of the country. If you're like listening to the radio, just praying that your school was one that was going to be canceled.
3: And you know you missed it if you didn't hear it.
5: Are you sure?
3: We got to listen to that again because I'm sure.
5: Yeah. Using a manual typewriter.
3: Oh, gosh. Yeah.
5: Because you make a mistake and you have to get the white out. but you'd have to then flip the page up, and then you get back down, and something would happen, and the line wouldn't be straight anymore.
6: Oh, God, it was terrible. Yeah.
5: That was very frustrating.
6: The sound of the paper you had to roll up in there, too.
5: Oh, yeah.
6: Just that sound.
5: Oh, yeah. Or waiting for report cards to know your grades.
6: Oh,
5: they wouldn't tell you.
7: Hated that.
5: And you're just gripping.
7: Hated it.
5: And then trying to figure out if you could turn one of the letters into something else.
6: Right. Well, you can turn a D into a B. I mastered that.
5: But that line is tough because it goes all the way. Yeah. And you start to curve it out. It looks pretty obvious.
6: Depends on the penmanship of the teacher,
5: too. I guess.
6: Yeah.
5: Yeah, Republicans shouldn't talk about COVID anymore. People just want to move forward. Who said that? The answer and what's your story? Straight ahead.
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9: ABC News, I'm Wayne Cabot. A Washington surprise, President Trump now saying he may pull the nomination of Todd Blanche for Attorney General until the two men blocking the vote in the Senate, John Cornyn and Tom Tillis, are out of office in January. Cornyn lost a primary bid for re-election and tells ABC's Jay O'Brien he remains a no vote because Blanche hasn't fully abandoned the compensation fund that President Trump wants.
10: Well, I like to think that, on matters of principle like this, that my position would be the same, but obviously provides a measure of political freedom.
9: The war is widening. Iran firing missiles for a second straight day into Jordan and into Kuwait, where a strike killed a person. Iran's proxy suspected of drone attacks on ships off Egypt and into Saudi Arabia. Poland's prime minister says a Russian cruise missile left a giant crater in eastern Poland. The missile apparently was intended to hit a target in Ukraine. This is ABC News.
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1: From ABC News, I'm Wayne Cabot. President Trump saying now he's thinking about pulling the nomination for Attorney General of his ex-personal attorney until the senators who blocked today's planned vote leave office in January. The update from ABC News national correspondent Stephen Portnoy.
2: The two Republican holdouts on the Judiciary Committee say they want it in writing, a commitment from the AG nominee that the anti-weaponization fund is dead, along with limits on the sweeping order barring tax audits targeting President Trump and his family. As Trump says, he has no problem pulling Todd Blanche's nomination or renewing it when Tom Tillis and John Cornyn's terms expire in January. Cornyn says Trump would be mistaken if he believes those are the only two Republican senators who have concerns.
1: What Cornyn and Tillis are asking for is for Blanche to put in writing his declaration that Trump's $1.776 billion compensation fund is dead. Blanche and Trump appear unwilling to do that. With the Iran war widening, ABC's Karen Travers says President Trump is hinting at going even bigger.
3: The big question now is whether the president escalates these strikes and goes to that option he was said to be considering last week of something bigger, something more like the early days of the war in late February and early March. The president ultimately decided not to do that because they wanted to see if there was a chance for diplomacy to take hold and actually move forward, and also concerns about the depleted munitions stockpiles.
1: Today, Jordan intercepted missiles for a second day. At least one Iranian missile got through in Kuwait and killed someone. In Egypt, Iran's proxies are suspected of drone attacks that set a ship on fire, and the Saudis have been under attack as well. The sentencing hearing is today for Colin Gray, the Georgia dad who faces life in prison for giving his son the rifle he used to kill two students and two teachers at Appalachian High School in 2024. The rifle was a Christmas gift. A jury convicted the father of second-degree murder and involuntary manslaughter. 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
6: Local health officials keeping a tally on cyclosporine cases. Good afternoon. I'm Jeff Mose. We have a partly to mostly cloudy sky. We're up to 81 degrees at KFOR. There are 33 confirmed cases of cyclosporine in Lancaster County this month, according to Health Director Kerry Kernan. 30 of those cases were acquired in the United States.
7: Cyclosporine is a parasite that can cause a lengthy gastrointestinal illness and is currently linked to several outbreaks in multiple states.
6: Kernan says that people experiencing symptoms should contact a health care provider for a diagnosis and treatment. New information from Lincoln Police today regarding the string of larcenies and forgeries reported Tuesday night at three Lincoln retailers. A fourth place was hit by the four teens involved. That happened to be Hy-Vee at 50th and O, where the teens, most of them from Omaha, used fake money in exchange for $1,100 in real cash. Store officials contacted LPD Wednesday to report the forgery. Police say the teens were also involved in larcenies from Target at 48th and R and the Dick's Sporting Goods at Gateway Mall, plus the other forgery of cash from Super Saver at 48th and O. LPD says that the fourth suspect, a 17-year-old male, also from Omaha, was driven to Lincoln Wednesday and turned over to law enforcement, and citations are pending against him, but all four teens in these incidents have already been cited for first-degree forgery. Crete Police Chief Gary Young suddenly passed away Monday at the age of 62. He had been the chief of the Crete Police Department since 2022 and served on the force there for 41 years. No cause of death has been determined or announced. A visitation for Young is planned for next Monday morning at 9 o'clock at the Ag Hall at Tuxedo Park in Crete, followed by funeral services there at 10 a.m. And starting today and going through August 8th is the Lancaster County Super Fair at the Sandhills Global Event Center. A number of events are happening and new items have been added this year, according to Event Center Marketing Director Gina Nathan.
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0: 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Hot summer days can change quickly. Heavy rains with flash flooding.
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2: ABC News, I'm Wayne Cabot. Just in, the sentence, 15 years for the Georgia dad who gave his son the rifle used to kill two students and two teachers at Appalachia High School in 2024. Colin Gray had faced 80 years in prison. A requested letter is holding up the nomination of President Trump's personal lawyer to be the U.S. Attorney General. Two Republicans, John Cornyn and Tom Tillis, are asking for Todd Blanche to put in writing that Trump's $1.776 billion compensation fund is dead. Blanche appearing unwilling, and Cornyn thinks he knows why.
3: I know that Todd Blanche understands it, but I think he's probably getting some pushback from the White House, and that's making things more complicated than it needs to be.
2: And now President Trump is saying he's considering pulling the nomination until the senators leave office in January. The Iran war widening. Iran today firing at Jordan and Kuwait. Iran proxies firing as well. This is ABC News.
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12: News update, David Van Camp.
13: Well, Scott mentioned this, and I just saw the audio. The Eagles defensive coordinator opening up camp, talking to the media.
15: Mm-hmm. What's the plan at safety? Is that Marcus's job to lose?
16: I'm going to be like Fauci and just take the Fifth Amendment out on questions. Did you guys see that?
15: Yeah.
16: Oh, my God. What was the question?
15: Yeah, you had a
14: Vic Fangino, everyone. Yes.
12: Just clowning now at this point. It's a joke to anyone that's seen it.
13: Yeah.
12: You missed it earlier. We did the whole report from Good Morning America. They don't even address the things that people were talking to Fauci about, trying to ask him about.
14: Nah.
12: They just talked about the legal part of it, not about the part that he lied to the country. Because they're still trying to protect him.
13: Yeah.
12: Which I guess means what? Protect themselves?
13: Probably.
14: Well, yeah.
13: They've seen the montages of them, you know, slobbering all over Anthony Fauci.
12: Yeah.

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2: From ABC News, I'm Wayne Cabot. A father has just been sentenced in Georgia for giving his son the rifle used to kill two students and two teachers at Appalachian High School in 2024. Colin Gray faced life in prison. The judge gave him 15 years.
3: Shayna Aspinwall is the widow of teacher and assistant football coach Ricky Aspinwall, one of the four victims who died. She described how the life of her family has been upended since the 2024 shooting.
4: My now four-year-old thinks her daddy is still at football practice and wishes he could come home.
3: Peter Haralambos, ABC News.
2: If the Senate won't confirm Todd Blanche, President Trump is considering pulling his nominee for attorney general until the Republicans who are standing in the way, John Cornyn and Tom Tillis, leave office in January. The vote today is hung up over Blanche's refusal to commit in writing to killing Trump's compensation fund and to limit his family's tax immunity from the IRS.
5: Cornyn and Tillis say that they're willing to hold it out, but then you heard the president today, or at least saw what he wrote on social media, saying maybe we don't even need to go through you. We can just wait until you're out of Congress, which is January. And to that, Cornyn responded, POTUS is mistaken if he believes concerns about the provisions in his tax lawsuit settlement are limited to me and Senator Tillis.
2: ABC's Christian Cordero. No let-up today in the U.S.-Iran war, both sides trading missiles, Jordan intercepting Iranian missiles, the Saudis fending off attacks, a drone hitting shipping off Egypt, all very concerning to retired Colonel Seth Crumrich.
6: There hasn't been this much global conflict with these number of countries since World War II. And I think people need to step back and take a look at how big of a global conflict that we're currently in right now.
2: Mortgage rates rose again this week to 6.66%. Yesterday's worst drop in the Dow for over a year. A buying opportunity today up more than 500 points. 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
9: An increase in cyclospora locally. Good afternoon, I'm Jeff Moe. It's mostly cloudy and 83 degrees at KFOR. The Lincoln Lancaster County Health Department Wednesday reported an increase of confirmed cases of cyclospora in the county. There are 33 confirmed cases in July, 30 of which were acquired in the United States. Health Director Kerry Kernan says the current case count is higher than numbers typically seen at this time of the year.
10: Our investigations are ongoing, and we're working with state and federal partners to conduct in-depth interviews with community members to look for potential commonalities among cases.
9: Cyclospora is a parasite that can cause lengthy gastrointestinal illness and is currently linked to multiple outbreaks throughout the United States. An update to a story regarding a string of larcenies and forgeries in Lincoln from earlier this week. LPD confirming that shortly after 3 o'clock Wednesday afternoon, officers were called about a belated forgery at Hy-Vee off of 50th and O Street. It was determined that the same four teens from the incidents at Target, Super Saver, and Dick's Sporting Goods on Tuesday evening also went to that Hy-Vee and exchanged fake money for $1,100 in real cash. Lincoln police also confirmed that a fourth suspect, a 17-year-old male from Omaha, was driven to Lincoln Wednesday and turned over to law enforcement. Citations are pending against him. All four teens in these incidents were cited for first-degree forgery. At Big Ten Media Days today in downtown Chicago, Nebraska head football coach Matt Rhule addressed the media and was asked about the quarterback room heading into fall camp. Rhule pointed out that sophomore T.J. Lateef, returning transfer Daniel Kalen, and transfer portal addition Anthony Calandria all started for FBS programs last season.
11: I think any of those three guys could start at quarterback for us and can win for us. And so I'm really excited about that room.
9: Nebraska's picked to finish 11th out of 18 teams in the Big Ten this season. Fall practice begins next Wednesday with the first game of the season set for September 5th against Ohio University. Lincoln's first forecast, there's a slight risk of severe weather for the Lincoln area, especially tonight, but through the afternoon, partly sunny, 50% chance of thunderstorms, high near 90. It's 82 now. I'm Jeff Moats, KFOR News.
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0: Markley, Van Camp, and Robbins Show. Jamie Markley, David Van Camp, Scott Robbins, and now the five stories we're watching today.
1: One, two, three, four, five.
2: All right. President Trump, number five, announcing today the official launch of his Freedom Haulers initiative to replace illegal and non-English speaker truck drivers with veterans. Veterans will get a fast track to receiving their CDLs. Again, they're calling it Freedom Haulers. That's the initiative name.
0: You like it?
2: I think it's a cool program. And
3: it should be a trucking company's name.
2: Yeah. And it's
3: Freedom Haulers.
2: There might
3: not
2: be
3: bad.
2: One.
3: I like that. Yeah.
0: Yeah.
2: But I think, they're prioritizing people who are driving heavy trucks in the military. It's like, okay, I know not exactly a one-to-one comparison, but if you can be responsible with a war machine, then yeah, I'll trust you with a big rig.
3: No doubt.
2: Get the right training. Yep. Number four. Several immigrant business owners are preparing to sue the mayor of New York City over his plan for city-owned grocery stores. Hey, man, we're trying to live the American dream.
3: They should sue him.
2: And you're undercutting us.
3: Yes.
2: I think strategically it's very good as opposed to, you know, a bunch of Americans suing because, well,
3: right.
2: Now it's like, well, hey, you say you love the immigrant community and yet you're hosing us.
3: Yeah, these bodega owners. Yeah.
2: Mm-hmm. Number three, Seattle Mayor Katie Wilson reportedly relieved embattled police chief Sean Barnes of his duties following this disastrous public relations response to the deadly shooting at the food festival on Sunday.
0: Tragedy like that will expose character, won't it?
2: Oh, yeah. I'm just wondering, when does Katie Wilson resign?
0: Should.
2: Because she's deer in the headlights on this, too.
0: Oh, my gosh.
2: Yeah. Number two, authorities in Spain are scrambling right now. Thousands of migrants are swarming and breaking through the border that separates Morocco and the Spanish territory of Ceuta in northern Africa. They've said now the border has collapsed there.
3: Oh, it has.
2: So this is that's what Spanish authorities are apparently reporting is like, no, it's done. There is no border anymore.
0: Dude. What does it remind you of? Because the video just happens to be up on the monitor right now of this happening. What does that look like?
2: It's an invasion.
3: Yeah.
0: I mean,
3: when I see them running like that, it does remind me of those days that, you know, Riverfront Coliseum or wherever the Who was playing and everybody's running in and trampling over the other person.
0: Well, it's because nuts. They're coming in with the water the way they are.
3: Yeah.
0: And obviously they don't have weapons. But it looks like a D-Day video.
3: I was going to say that, too. It does. It looks very much like that.
2: So this little territory, it's Spanish-owned. It is a Spanish territory, but it's just like on the tip of North Africa. And it had been that if Moroccans or people coming in from Morocco crossed the border there, they could be turned away immediately. But a court ruling and then the socialist leader... They're saying, well, no, human is illegal, blah, blah, blah, blah, blah.
3: There they go.
2: They said, no, you got to have the due process if you get into that territory. Again, the policy had been in place for pretty obvious reasons because it's just a hop, skip, and a jump there. It's much harder to cross that section of the Mediterranean to get into Spain proper. And now it's just the border's collapsed. It is.
0: Yes.
2: Insane to watch.
0: What a mess, man.
2: And then number one, the U.S. has launched a new wave of strikes in Iran. We will see what happens. Maybe we'll be talking deal by dinner time. I don't know. Who knows?
0: Yeah. Yeah, a few other stories we haven't had a chance to get to yet. Maybe we can before your trifecta, Scott. St. Paul, mayor there facing sexual harassment investigation.
3: Mm.
0: And I saw this a couple days ago. Just a great story. This dude that beat a rare cancer celebrated by canoeing 2,000 miles with his dog. Wow. Had you heard that story?
3: No.
0: Really? Yeah, we should get to that. Could use a cleanser.
3: Good story, yeah.
0: Okay. And the Scott Robbins trifecta all coming up.
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5: 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Those are the first symptoms of heat exhaustion.
6: 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Oh! 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
12: ABC News, I'm Wayne Cabot. The Georgia father whose Christmas gift to his son, a rifle, was used by the boy in a school shooting, has been sentenced today by Judge Nicholas Prim.
13: For each of the murders in the second degree, I'm sentencing you to 15 years in confinement concurrent with one another. For each of the involuntary...
12: Colin Gray's son used the rifle to kill two students and two teachers at Appalachee High School in 2024.
13: But for you failing to get cult help, but for your failure to remove access to the guns, this doesn't happen. September 4th would have been a normal day.
12: Sentence 15 years. President Trump considering pulling his nomination of Todd Blanche for Attorney General until the Republicans who are blocking him leave office in January. No letup in the U.S.-Iran war. Both sides trading missiles. Jordan intercepting Iranian missiles. Saudis fending off more attacks. Drones hitting shipping off Egypt. Mortgage rates up again, now 6.66%. This is ABC.
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22: 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Is the war amping up as more countries are being pulled in? 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
0: Come on,

0: These are some of the issues, too, by the way. New report out, America First Policy Institute published this, painting a picture of how higher education is more polarized than ever before.
1: Yep.
0: They said, listen, you got institutions out there that are being captured and co-opted by this kind of woke DEI critical theory mentality, and this is the result. You chase out people who have even mainstream perspectives now.
1: Oh, yeah.
0: So even if it's mainstream, that you're not a nut, they still want you gone. And they said that 40%, that number's pretty high, but they said if they find out ahead of time, they won't hire them. How the hell can you say that? If you think about it, half the electorate voted for President Trump, yet on the university campuses, you know, 40% of that faculty would not hire them and will not hire them. And by the way, if they find out you are, they want you gone.
1: Well, there was just a new study done, and pretty wide survey, where people on the left think that people on the right are like monsters.
0: Oh, I know. Yeah. Oh, I know.
1: And a lot of people on the right look at those on the left like they're just kind of silly, like naive.
0: Yeah.
1: It's a completely different thing. But for the people on the left, they're like, they're monsters, so they will lie, cheat, steal anything to beat them because they think that they're going to destroy everything.
0: Oh, they hate you.
1: It's kind of a mind virus, yes.
2: The countdown doesn't stop till we reach the top.
1: Yeah, thank you, Casey. The Scott Robbins trifecta, top three of the day. And
3: finally, one.
4: Number one, The Atlantic has a strange allegation that they put out.
0: Yeah, Senate Homeland Security Committee met yesterday. You know about the hearing featuring Dr. Anthony Fauci. The only testimony the doctor gave was an opening statement, which after that he pleaded the fifth 111 different times. Somewhere along the way, one of Fauci's lawyers tried to answer questions on the client's behalf. At that point, Rand Paul lost his mind, had the guy booted out of the room. The Atlantic now is reporting the hearing is being full of unchallenged allegations about Fauci. They were unchallenged because he wouldn't say anything.
5: You're really attacking not only Dr. Anthony Fauci, you're attacking science.
1: That is crazy.
0: And exactly were things by the senators going unchallenged. Why did that happen? Why did that happen? Did you not watch what we all watched?
1: No.
0: How can you write that drivel? How can you say that?
6: You got all that?
0: I mean, it went unchallenged. Well, of course it did.
2: And there you have it.
0: It's not a bad thing.
1: I didn't know if you were done ranting. I didn't want to get in your way.
0: Oh, God, this stuff.
1: I know. The Scott Robbins trifecta.
0: Shockingly went unchallenged.
1: Oh, gosh.
6: It's really been an honor for me.
1: I think it always is. Yes. All right. Dude got his 12th DWI. Says he was simply unlucky.
0: Well.
1: Yeah, we'll get to that. Nimrod's in the news and a news update. Just a few.
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1: The Markley, Van Camp, and Robbins show. 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
4: Well, Reuters reported yesterday that the Chinese were going to be sending a shipment of about 400 shoulder-fired air defense missile launchers to Iran, which would be flying in the face of an agreement that they apparently made with President Trump. President Trump responded by saying, well, I'd be surprised, you know, things happen, but I'd be surprised if they did that. Now, the Chinese government is saying, yeah, no, that's fake news. We want to end the conflict. But they are saying, no, that's not true. We're not doing that. But it's China. You know, it's China versus Reuters. You know, I don't know who to believe. They both lie all the time.
1: That's a conundrum there.
0: Yeah, it is.
1: All right, we got to get to Nimrod. Here we go.
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8: Nimrod's the News, story out of Amarillo, Texas. This is the story of Raymundo Ayala. Sentenced to life in prison after his 12th DWI.
0: 12th?
8: 12.
0: How in the heck does that happen?
8: Well, he had learned that his 11 prior, where he had served some prison time before, you get another one. This could be a life situation. And sure enough, known as a habitual offender, the district attorney's offices noted, yeah, he should be going away. And he just testified that he was just unlucky with these prior convictions.
0: Well, the next one will be lucky 13.
8: Yeah, you're done now. You're going to jail, and that's Nimrod's.
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29: From ABC News, I'm Wayne Cabot. In the final hour of trading the worst stock sell-off in more than a year, yesterday is a buying opportunity today, with the Dow gaining back about half of what it lost. Good for investors, maybe. Consumers are facing the prospect of higher inflation with new numbers out today.
30: In May, the Personal Consumption Expenditures Index rose 4.1% compared with May of last year. The June figure is a more modest 3.7% year over year. The Bureau of Economic Analysis is in the middle of revamping its method of calculating the numbers, a process that may result in lower inflation readings, not necessarily lower inflation starting next month.
29: ABC's Jim Ryan. New claims today by Ukraine's President Zelensky that the Russians used a North Korean missile for the first time in their latest strikes, according to early data. Missiles from the U.S. and Iran continue to fly across the Middle East into Jordan, Egypt, Kuwait, and Saudi Arabia. Had the parents paid attention, the school shooting would not have happened, says a Georgia judge, Nicholas Prim, in sentencing the father, Colin Gray, to 15 years for the murders.
2: You were convicted because the warning lights were flashing brighter and brighter. And you didn't get him help, and you didn't remove his access to the guns.
29: The son used a rifle his dad gave him for Christmas to kill two students and two teachers at Appalachie High in 2024. President Trump says he may pull the nomination of Todd Blanche for attorney general until the men blocking the vote in the Senate, John Cornyn and Tom Tillis, are out of office in January. Cornyn lost a primary bid for re-election and is a no vote because Blanche hasn't abandoned the compensation fund.
3: And I know that Todd Blanche understands it, but I think he's probably getting some pushback from the White House, and that's making things more complicated than it needs to be.
29: Wall Street, the Dow up more than 600 points now. You're listening to ABC News.
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6: An increase in cases of a gastrointestinal illness locally. I'm Jeff Moats, KFOR News. An increase of confirmed cases of cyclosporine in Lancaster County. There are 33 confirmed cases in July alone, 30 of those acquired in the United States. Lincoln Lancaster County Health Director Carrie Kernett.
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6: Cyclospora is a parasite that can cause a lengthy gastrointestinal illness and is currently linked to multiple outbreaks throughout the United States. Lincoln police have now confirmed that a group of teens from Omaha that were involved in larceny is at Target and Super Saver near 48th and R, along with Dick's Sporting Goods at Gateway Mall Tuesday evening, are now believed to be connected to a forgery the same night at Hy-Vee off of 50th and O. According to LPD, officers were called to the Hy-Vee Wednesday and took a report that the teens used fake money in exchange for $1,100 in real cash. A similar incident happened at the Super Saver. Police also confirmed that the fourth suspect, a 17-year-old male from Omaha, was driven to Lincoln Wednesday and turned over to law enforcement. Citations are pending against him. Gary Young, who served the Crete Police Department for 41 years, including as chief since 2022, died Monday at the age of 62. A cause of death has not yet been announced. A visitation for Young is planned for next Monday morning at 9 o'clock at the Ag Hall at Tuxedo Park in Crete, followed by a funeral service at 10 a.m. Nebraska football coach Matt Rhule spoke at Big Ten Media Day today in Chicago and was asked about what it will take to be successful in November.
10: We'll win in November with our guys up front. We'll win with a great offensive line. We'll win with quarterbacks who make plays, receivers who go take that ball. Like, we'll win with Ja'Cory Barney returning a punt for a touchdown. And so I don't think it's necessarily something different. It's just doing what we do better than we did it before.
6: Among the teams Nebraska will face in November will be Illinois, Rutgers, Ohio State, and Iowa. Fall camp for Nebraska starts next Wednesday. Slight risk of severe weather possible for tonight. Showers and thunderstorms likely, a low of 71. Partly sunny, breezy tomorrow, and a high of 83. I'm Jeff Moats, KFOR News.
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8: 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Heavy rains with flash flooding.
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0: to the one and only Guy Benson Show with Christine Dillon and Joel. I'm Harry Hurley, filling in today for Guy Benson, and thank you to Guy and the team for the opportunity to spend some time with this phenomenal audience. So you never want anyone blocking your nomination. You want to get the votes you need to be confirmed, but of course you really, really never want it to be members of your own party. And you got to call it what it is. I know John Cornyn a little bit. We met actually in the green room at Fox News Channel. And I know of Tom Tillis for a long time as well. And if each of them had been the nominee and had received President Trump's endorsement, they both would have won. And we wouldn't even be talking about this right now. Todd Blanche would already have been confirmed. Now it's a hot mess. You've got Senators Cornyn and Tillis, and I actually think they're not asking for just one thing. You know, you can kind of tell this when you see it, when someone asks for something and then you give it to them, like, hey, you got to meet with Epstein victims. Okay, Todd Blanche met with Epstein victims. You got to say you're not going to do this settlement with the IRS and President Trump. All right, I'm not going to do the settlement with President Trump and the IRS. It's not enough. Nothing's enough. It has that feeling. President Trump, the art of the deal, he gets it. And so he actually floated today that he may pull Todd Blanche's nomination, but don't dot, dot, dot. It's not a period. Until after both Senator John Cornyn and Tom Tillis leave office. Now, I wouldn't do that. I would even put his nomination to the full Senate for a vote if they can't get it out of committee with a thumbs up because of Cornyn and Tillis. You know, put up or shut up. Make them have to vote no against a totally qualified nominee. So right now, the Senate panel has delayed the vote on Todd Blanche's vote for attorney general. And it's a speed bump by Republicans. It's the Guy Benson Show.
1: On the 4th of July, tens of thousands of Americans across the country gathered with their friends and family and read the Declaration of Independence out loud. And while many of the decorations have come down, the opportunity to make a difference during America's 250th anniversary year is just beginning. The goal isn't just to celebrate a holiday, it's to renew a country that believes in itself again. 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
5: From ABC News, I'm Wayne Cabot. The FBI says it's aware of cyber attacks this week at more than 30 water plants across Minnesota. It does not confirm suspicions by some state and local investigators that Iranian hackers are to blame. As Iran and the U.S. intensify attacks on each other's forces, other Gulf nations are fending off more missiles. ABC's Matt Rivers in Jordan.
6: When we're talking about regional escalation, these other countries might get dragged in simply as this conflict goes on. They're often faced with very little choice. Here in Jordan specifically, if you remember in the beginning of the war, going back to late February, March, Jordan really didn't get targeted nearly as much as other countries. I'm thinking of the United Arab Emirates, Kuwait, Bahrain. Those were the countries in the region that were getting hit a lot more frequently. Now, since the ceasefire really was shattered a few weeks ago, you have seen Jordan targeted in a way simply it was not before.
5: Ukraine says that Russia used a North Korean missile for the first time in their latest strikes. What a difference a day makes on Wall Street. After a sell-off yesterday that was the biggest in over a year, the Dow up at the closing bell, 615 points, recovering more than half of its losses. President Trump may pull Todd Blanche's nomination for attorney general to avoid conceding to Senate Republicans who want limits on the IRS immunity that he negotiated for himself and his family. Mandela Barnes dropping out of the Democratic primary for Wisconsin governor, shaking up that race less than 2 weeks before the election. A Georgia father is going to prison for ignoring warning signs before his son killed four people at Appalachie High School in Georgia in 2024. Judge Nicholas Prim giving the father, Colin Gray, 15 years.
7: But for you failing to get cult help, but for your failure to remove access to the guns, this doesn't happen. September 4th would have been a normal day.
5: The son used a rifle his dad gave him for Christmas to carry out the murders. You're listening to ABC News.
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11: Local health officials keeping tally on cyclospora cases. I'm Jeff Modes, KFOR News. There are 33 confirmed cases of cyclospora in Lancaster County this month, according to Health Director Kerry Kernan. 30 of those cases were acquired in the United States.
12: Cyclospora is a parasite that can cause a lengthy gastrointestinal illness and is currently linked to several outbreaks in multiple states.
11: Kernan says that people experiencing symptoms should contact a health care provider for a diagnosis and treatment. New information from Lincoln Police today regarding the string of larcenies and forgeries reported Tuesday night at three Lincoln retailers. A fourth place was hit by the four teens, too. That happened to be at Hy-Vee off of 50th and O Street, where the teens used fake money in exchange for $1,100 in real cash. Store officials contacted LPD Wednesday to report the forgery. Police say the teens were also involved in larcenies from Target at 48th and R, Dick's Sporting Goods at Gateway Mall, and another forgery of cash from Super Saver at 48th and O. LPD says the fourth suspect, a 17-year-old male from Omaha, was driven to Lincoln Wednesday and turned over to law enforcement, and citations are pending against him. Crete Police Chief Gary Young suddenly passed away Monday at the age of 62. He had been the chief of the Crete Police Department since 2022 and served on that force for 41 years. A visitation for Young is planned for Monday morning at 9 o'clock at the Ag Hall at Tuxedo Park in Crete, followed by the funeral service at 10. Earlier this month, 14-year-old Brighton Bonenkamp of Lincoln was crowned Little Miss Burwell Rodeo in Burwell after finishing runner-up a year ago. Brighton told KFOR News this week that she's beyond excited in earning the crown. She explained the process of competing for that title.
13: A series of different events like horsemanship, modeling, photogenics, written test, personal interview, and horsemanship interview, along with some others.
11: Brighton will be a freshman this upcoming school year at Southeast High School. She'll represent the Burwell Rodeo at several pageants and rodeos, including the Nebraska State Fair, as part of her one-year title run. Slight risk of severe weather for tonight. A good chance of rain. A low of 71. Partly sunny, breezy tomorrow. High of 83. I'm Jeff Motes, KFOR News.
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0: With Christine Dillon and Joelle, I'm Harry Hurley, filling in today for Guy. Honored to do so. Well, this is no surprise. We have often commented that just about every single decision that President Trump or the Trump administration makes, the Democrats have a Democrat judge lined up, ready to go to undo it. Keep in mind, President Trump can't even do renovations. Now, if anybody wants to split hairs, can we agree that President Trump builds great buildings? I worked for him. I can testify to the quality of the Four Diamond, four-star hotel that I had the privilege to run the hotel division for President Trump long ago. He knows how to build, and he knows how to do it the right way. They see a tremendous deficiency in the Kennedy Center, which, remember, was Kennedy Trump or Trump Kennedy, and a judge was standing by to take that off, chisel that off the building. And, oh, by the way, you can't close the building to do repairs. I mean, there's never been anything like this. This overreach is becoming dangerous. So I knew it, and I had predicted it and said it out loud, that there will be a Democrat judge standing by to block the Department of Justice and their demand for the New Jersey voter database list that New Jersey Governor Mikey Sherrill was purposefully withholding from the federal government, although they were directly asking for it for their own investigative purposes. U.S. District Judge appointed by Joe Biden, Zahid Qureshi, boom, 17-page opinion. Who knows? It might have been written before they even made the request to ask for the information. This got done so quickly. They get in court, not in days, not in weeks, not in months. They get in court within hours. So unless the Trump administration, and maybe they will, and perhaps maybe they should, because shouldn't we know? There may be more. There may be more than 6,600 people that are registered to vote. There may be more than 400 who have actually voted. The same people who don't want to turn over the information are the ones telling us there's nothing more to see here. So I would definitely appeal this. I don't know that they're going to. They're not appealing the birthright citizen case. So you never know. Sometimes there's just so much going on, you have to cut and run. But there you have it. I mean, that is a very, very quick reversal in favor of New Jersey and the governor of New Jersey that got it quicker than you can imagine. This is the Guy Benson Show.
1: 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Hot summer days can change quickly. Heavy rains with flash flooding.
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1: Ferocious winds ripping apart roofs and toppling trees. 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
3: ABC News, I'm Wayne Cabot. The closing bell had a different tone today, recovering more than half the losses from the worst sell-off in the Dow in more than a year, led by Microsoft's best earnings in 18 years, the Dow climbing 614. The FBI is aware of cyber attacks this week at more than 30 water plants across Minnesota. It did not confirm suspicions by some state and local officials that Iranian hackers may be to blame. After President Trump said he may pull the nomination of Todd Blanche for Attorney General, Blanche met today with the men blocking the vote, John Cornyn and Tom Tillis. Senator Cornyn is a no because Blanche hasn't fully abandoned the compensation fund President Trump wants.
4: I know that Todd Blanche understands it, but I think he's probably getting some pushback from the White House, and that's making things more complicated than it needs to be.
3: Georgia father Colin Gray sentenced to 15 years for ignoring warning signs when his son killed four people at a high school. This is ABC News.
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14: 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A wrap with Chris on Big Ten Media Days. Is the war amping up as more countries are being pulled in? And when will the AG vote take place? KFOR Morning News starts at 6.
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0: Republicans are not making an effective contrast between the socialists and arguing that they have a much better way to do health care, housing, and all the other things that we're worried about through free market solutions, through competition, through deregulation, and through a host of creative ideas other than redistribution. Republicans are squandering that opportunity right now, so I think the Democrats will win the House.
1: Julian, great to be with you.
0: Harry, always good to be with you as well.
1: Take good care. We'll be right back. Don't go away. 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
7: From ABC News. Lindsay Davis, anchor Prime streaming weeknights on ABC News Live. Money lost, money made after the worst day for the Dow in more than a year. It made back more than half those losses today. The Dow gaining 614 points even as the Iran war drags on and with energy markets in turmoil. What made the market move is Microsoft. Its earnings the best in 18 years because investors finally see AI spending translating into profits. President Trump says he may withdraw Todd Blanche's nomination for attorney general because of opposition from two senators in his own party. John Cornyn and Tom Tillis are blocking the vote over Trump's immunity deal with the IRS. But there's late news from the Capitol and ABC's Catherine Falders.
8: For the first time this week, after many canceled meetings, that acting attorney general Todd Blanche did, in fact, meet with Cornyn and Tillis just moments ago. The meeting did not happen here on Capitol Hill. It was off campus, so out of view, despite being outside the senator's office. So we didn't see the meeting occur, but they have met. I'm also told by sources that they believe they are closer. What that means is unclear at this point, considering there's been a great deal of back and forth. But the reality is the Senate here is gone, so they would have to get this done on Monday, and then maybe they could get Blanche confirmed by the August recess, which begins next week.
7: Cyber attacks are being reported at more than 30 water plants across Minnesota. State and federal authorities are looking into whether Iran could be behind the attacks. The FBI says it is aware of the attacks on Sunday and Monday, but did not assign blame. Ukraine says a recent attack by Russia used a North Korean missile for the first time. A Georgia father who ignored warning signs before his son shot up Appalachian High School, killing four people, gets 15 years in prison. The judge telling the dad,
9: "You did not provide a stable household. You did not have things in check with Marcy's issues and what the kids were being exposed to."
7: The teen used a rifle his dad gave him for Christmas. You're listening to ABC News.
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14: An increase in cyclospora locally. I'm Jeff Modes, KFOR News. The Lincoln-Lancaster County Health Department Wednesday reported an increase of confirmed cases of cyclospora in the county. There are 33 confirmed cases in July, 30 of which were acquired in the United States. Health Director Kerry Kernan says the current case count is higher than numbers typically seen at this time of the year.
15: Our investigations are ongoing, and we're working with state and federal partners to conduct in-depth interviews with community members to look for potential commonalities among cases.
14: Cyclospora is a parasite that can cause lengthy gastrointestinal illness and is currently linked to multiple outbreaks throughout the United States. An update to a story regarding a string of larcenies and forgeries in Lincoln from earlier this week. LPD confirming that shortly after 3 o'clock Wednesday afternoon, officers were called about a belated forgery at Hy-Vee off of 50th and O Street. It was determined that the same four teens from the incidents at Target, Super Saver, and Dick's Sporting Goods on Tuesday evening also went to that Hy-Vee and exchanged fake money for $1,100 in real cash. Lincoln police also confirmed that a fourth suspect, a 17-year-old male from Omaha, was driven to Lincoln Wednesday and turned over to law enforcement. Citations are pending against him. All four teens in these incidents were cited for first-degree forgery. At Big Ten Media Days today in downtown Chicago, Nebraska head football coach Matt Rhule addressed the media and was asked about the quarterback room heading into fall camp. Rhule pointed out that sophomore T.J. Lateef, returning transfer Daniel Kalen, and transfer portal addition Anthony Calandria all started for FBS programs last season.
16: I think any of those three guys could start at quarterback for us and can win for us, and so I'm really excited about that room.
14: Nebraska's picked to finish 11th out of 18 teams in the Big Ten this season. Fall practice begins next Wednesday with the first game of the season set for September 5th against Ohio University. Slight risk of severe weather for tonight. 80% chance of showers and thunderstorms. Low of 71. Partly sunny, breezy tomorrow, and a high of 83. I'm Jeff Motes, KFOR News.
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20: Back to you here, day three, Big Ten Media Days in Chicago. Chris Schmidt, Elijah Herbel, the Pride of Fairbury. Front and center, it's Bill Goldman. He has his back towards the door. We're in mafia country here. We circle back to the 1930s. Never sit with your back towards the door. What a day. Kurt Cignetti is still
0: proud of what they have done. Matt Rhule, a side session right now as coach continues to talk, led things off at 11:30 this morning. So what is the buzz, the thought on Nebraska football?

0: We'll get there. Trying to answer some of those questions. Nebraska moving forward. What's that look like? What's that mean? As good stuff, we'll have some conversations. Scott Docterman, part of the Athletic College Football Insider. We had a chance to sit down with him today. Justin Evans made the roadie. Nebraska's starting center. You have Andrew Marshall, Mr. Lindenmeyer. Those are the three Huskers you'll hear from this hour here on the Average Joe Sports Show. And then one of our new favorites is Jake Butt. We had some butt cuts yesterday. We will go 2.0.
1: We're getting the full butt experience today.
2: Easy. Can we start over? We take two. Are we live?
0: Yes, we're live. The way you responded was easy. Oh, you were disgusting.
2: Yeah.
0: Oh, sweet Lord, I'm tired. I love it. 2 hours. 2 hours, let's rock and roll. But thanks for hanging out with the Joes today. Find us on the Average Joe Sports Show. Do so on YouTube. Do it across the Average Joe Radio Network. Twitter as well, AJ Sports Radio. Fellas, we had a grand old time at Harry Carey's last night. Mm-hmm. That was good. Pepper-crusted steak. You had a little steak Oscar.
2: I did. Filet Oscar, yep.
0: Filet Oscar was nice. Yep. Elijah, what'd you have?
1: I had some roasted sweet potatoes, peppers, onions with some eggs, and two beers, and called that a night. So I don't think that was anywhere close to the level you guys had up at, did we say it was Harry Carey's?
2: Harry Carey's. I think yours was probably a little more on the budget-friendly side than ours, but
1: budget-friendly and waistline-friendly. But that's Carey's is the one that's in the old building downtown, yeah.
2: Okay.
0: I mean, it's a staple. It's a staple. Let's talk a little bit here.
1: You guys don't want to talk architecture? That's all I was going to.
0: I don't. Well, we can talk about our building, right? Architecture, building.
2: Yeah, I mean, there's some
0: that's a rural staple.
2: There's some nice old buildings in Chicago.
0: Is Nebraska a nice old building, or is it something that's going to turn into not antique-ish or classic? But listen, people love the classics. They're trying to get back to doing that, and you know, Nebraska right now, Bill, as we both listen to Coach Rule get things kicked off at 11:30, as the stage is being torn down right now.
2: I think they're having like a pharmaceutical convention, and Harrison Ford's going to come in.
0: Devlin McGregor?
2: Devlin McGregor. They're going to have a part two. I mean, if you can see, I mean, they're dismantling, and there's still coaches. Matt Rule is over there. Somewhere still holding
0: those listening on the radio. Bill is pointing to his left.
2: Yeah, Matt Rule is still holding court. Okay, but they are dismantling Big Ten Media Days around us while we are still working. But they're ready to move things out. So apologize to those of you watching on the radio.
0: Listening, but
2: I know I got it. But Matt Rule is still chatting in a breakout session. And a lot was made, and I see some people in the stream making a note of this, that when he had his time at the main stage podium, you know, he started at 11:30, and the time is to go 15-minute increments with the coaches. And, yeah, he gave about a 3-minute, 4-minute opening monologue and then opened up for questions. And there was a bit of an awkward pause before somebody – finally raised their hand. Now, that's also somewhat to be expected because there were several members of the media gathered there. So to get the microphone to them takes a little bit of time.
0: Right.
2: But there was, admittedly, a bit of an awkward pause, like, we really don't have anything for you. Now, this breakout session has been going on for at least 30 minutes, and many of the people who are gathered around are members of the Nebraska media. And I will say this, once again, Nebraska media is dominating the representation.
1: Well, it's dominating the representation, but Nebraska's not dominating the conversation. Today was about Kurt Cignetti.
0: Yep,
2: sure.
1: Arguably,
0: and Kyle Whittingham. Those are the two.
2: Yeah, there's no question about that. But Nebraska media is out here in force. A lot of people representing various media outlets. It is clear it is still a big deal, and they have been. He has been holding court with them as well as others. So there is interest, and certainly back home in Nebraska football. So it wasn't just that there were crickets and tumbleweeds tumbling through the Chicago Hilton while Matt Rhule makes his appearance.
0: No, but let's be honest. Like, Nebraska needs to do something this year. They know that. They're anxious to get to work on it in season and get here and play somebody, right? I mean, again, the World Herald caught up with Troy Dannon, and his response when it comes to expectations, he didn't put a win total on anything, but his take was to move forward and try. You won't forget the last three games of last year until you do something to move forward and do something about it. That was Dannon's message. That's kept Coach Rhule and a lot of these guys that are back on this football team up at night with how it ended. And listen, you've had to deal with that and live with that throughout the offseason, but you need to get better at the point of attack and on the lines of scrimmage, and they've tried to make that a reality. Can you be better on those important areas, on the interior, on the edge? Can Nebraska's defense get a bump with Rob Orridge? Can the running game, and Coach Rhule off to the side about 5-10 minutes ago did say that, you know, Mekhi Nelson's good to go. He's cleared, and there's no precautionary suspension or punishment that will keep him away from competing for the number one running back spot. So, you know, Nebraska muted Elijah, right? But Nebraska fans, they're ready to hear some noise from this football team, and we'll see if and when that can happen. Camp is almost here.
2: The other thing that stuck with me during his time and in hearing this again is November. Nebraska's got to be better in November. Okay, well, you got to win at the end of September, and if you lose in the beginning of September, it's bad. But that Michigan State game is huge. But you can't look ahead to we've got to be better in November without winning in October, mm-hmm. and playing competitive football in October against Oregon, against Indiana, beating your bye week, and then beating Washington. If you want to set yourself up for a good November, you got to win a couple of games in October, right? And I think, look, I think he's got his best team.
0: Yeah.
2: This is his best team. I think it's his best coaching staff, all that. It could be a better team and still be 7-5, 6-7, somewhere in that range.
0: And what's it look
2: right?
0: like? Let's hear from Justin Evans as we're here at Big Ten Media Days. And Nebraska's starting center joined us earlier on the Average Joe Sports Show. Time to talk some O-line. Justin Evans with us here, Average Joe Sports Show Media Days in Chicago. Justin, thanks for a few minutes. What are you excited about here with this 2026 offensive line?
3: I'm just excited to get to work with them during camp and then during the season. Is we have a lot of new great additions to the offensive line, and they came ready to work in. They've been pushing me, I've been pushing them, and I'm excited to see how the season goes for us.
2: So much about an offensive line is built on chemistry, choreography, culture, all of that. Because you have so many new guys to your right, to your left, and a new offensive line coach,
3: yeah.
2: How can you establish all of that in such a short period of time and get ready for the season in just a few weeks?
3: I think with any relationship, it takes time and it takes work with anything in life. And the guys that came in, they've adjusted to the system pretty fast. And I think that helped out as well, just building, getting to know guys off the field is most important to me. Because at the end of the day, if I care for you off the field, I'll die for you on that field. So I think just becoming best friends with the new guys, and when they first got here, just

0: constantly trying to get to know them, constantly hanging out with them, and just understanding them as people first before I understand them as a player.
1: And Justin, it's not just the chemistry and the relationship with the guys next to you in the line of scrimmage. There's also a huge piece with a center and a quarterback. Take me through the importance of working with the quarterbacks through the offseason to make sure once you guys are on the field in the fall, you're on the same page, you kind of see in the front seven the same way.
0: Yeah, that quarterback center rapport is probably one of the most important relationships on the field, because if there's no chemistry there, then it can just throw the whole offense off. But I think just especially adjusting to somebody new, you have to get to know them as a person. You have to get to know their playing style, and you have to get to know how they call plays or how they run the offense or how they lead the team. And I think understanding that is most important to me as a player. Just understanding who I'm playing with and who I'm going to eventually be playing for is important.
2: It's Justin Evans with us here, Big Ten Media Days. A word to describe what this 2026 offense can be.
0: A word to describe what the 2026 offense can be. I would say explosive. That's the goal. That's always been the goal, to have an explosive O-line, have explosive plays, and create explosive moments. I think that is a perfect word to describe what I'm looking forward to this season.
3: What about getting to know your new offensive line coach, Chief Wade?
0: Yeah.
3: What's that been like? Not just the players to your left and right, but what's Coach Wade like?
0: Yeah, he came in eager, ready to work, excited to get to know the players, and I think that was pretty special. With him being there for such a short time before Vegas and having to just be on the fly with a lot of things and just not being able to understand players, but through the offseason, I can say like the effort has been there, like trying to get to know players, and I think he's pretty smart, and he'll lead us in the right direction.
1: Justin Evans with us here on the Average Joe Sports Show, Big Ten Media Days in Chicago. And Justin, as you look at this unit as a whole, the work in the weight room for the offensive line is so huge. And we had Luke Lindenmeyer on just a few minutes ago, and he said that you've always been one of the strongest guys in the weight room, but this year Brendan Black might be coming for your crown. Take me through what the offseason work was like in the weight room for this offensive line.
0: Yeah, Brendan's actually my lift partner too, so he definitely, we always compete every day in the weight room, and we talk mess to each other, but he's definitely he's strong, and he pushes me every day in the weight room, and that's somebody I look up to in the weight room. Like, I'll be like, dang, are you lifting? And I'm trying to get up there with you, but it's all love, and that's what builds, you know, camaraderie within the offensive line.
1: What's your favorite lift, and then what's your favorite kind of like lift day you love to hate?
0: I would say the lift I'm best at is probably squat. You know, I probably squat the heaviest on the team, and one that I've grown to love. I mean, I like all the workouts in the weight room. You know, it's fun whether they be bad or good, because at the end of the day, they're making us better. So
2: the back and forth is going to happen shortly between the offensive line and defensive line. Tell us a little bit about the defensive line, maybe some of the new additions, and just that side of the ball.
0: I think our defense has improved a lot too throughout this offseason, especially with them getting a new coach and picking up with the new playbook. They have done an amazing job, and I just can say, like, going against them in the spring, and, you know, whether it be walkthroughs in the summertime, they have definitely grown a lot as an offense. I mean, as a defense, sorry.
2: Mm-hmm. Is there an edge to them?
0: Oh, yeah. There's an edge. We got some great new additions that I'm excited to see this upcoming season as well.
2: Who's the edgier part of your counterparts?
0: I would say Anthony Jones. I'm excited to see him at edge. Jasir, he's going to be one of the guys this year, you know, despite him being undersized, you know, just like me. I'm always going to root for the underdog.
1: Justin Evans with us here, the Average Joe Sports Show. And Justin, you got a couple years of experience under your belt now. Big Ten, no flying scrimmage. Is there a favorite guy that you've battled against in the trenches in the Big Ten?
0: I don't have a favorite. You know, I mean, I like just to compete every week. You get what I'm saying? No matter who's in front of me, I'm excited to compete with the best, because at the end of the day, this conference is a tough conference, and each week I'm excited to go against the best.
2: It's Justin Evans. Justin, thanks for stopping by.
0: Thank you.
2: Have a good rest of your day, and we'll cover you this upcoming season again, and take care.
0: Yeah, thank you for having me.
3: Thanks.
2: It's good stuff from Justin Evans. Mr. Lindenmeyer on deck. Josh Butt. Is Jake Butt is where I need to go with it. Jake on the way. Next hour, we'll hear from Andrew Marshall as well. Big thanks to our friends at Gary Michaels for helping send us to Chicago for Big Ten Media Days. 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
2: Back with you, Big Ten Media Days, Nebraska Day. Luke Lindenmeyer, tight end with us here on the Average Joe Sports Show. Luke, what was for dinner last night?
0: It was amazing. it was seafood, steak. I'm allergic to shellfish, so I couldn't have some of the stuff that they were having. But it was actually fun. They brought like a whole bunch of shellfish out, and then they're like, here you go, Luke, here's a bowl of rice. While you watch everybody eat. But we had an amazing steak. It was like 24-month aged. We were Wagyu. The Wagyu was amazing.
2: So you want Wagyu?
0: Yes. Wagyu. Okay. Wagyu is probably my favorite steak. It's so good.
2: Okay. So if you were to compare the Nebraska offense to a cut of meat, what would you go with? Wagyu?
0: No, I say we are a little more leaner.
2: Okay.
0: Than Wagyu. We're gritty. We're like a New York strip.
2: Okay.
0: Yeah.
2: I like it. Luke Lindenmeyer with us.
3: Well, Luke, what has your off season been like? You certainly made a lot of news last year. Great start to the season. You proposed, you got engaged, and the next chapter for you in the off season has been?
0: Got married in May. Had an amazing honeymoon in Bora Bora, too. And then got back and got ready to work last season with the fellas, last year for me here. So I've been maximizing my summer.
2: How'd you pick Bora Bora?
0: It was Kalen's dream location.
2: And okay.
12: It is beautiful, too. I love Moana.

0: as well, and it looks just like Moana and Bora Bora. It's incredible.
1: Luke Lindenmeyer with us here on the Average Joe Sports Show. And Luke, I know you had a bit of a Husker flair among your groomsmen. Tell me about you and Daniel Kalen, your relationship.
0: Yeah, that was crazy that he came back. I mean, I was good at, I asked him to be one of my groomsmen anyway, and him coming back just made it that much easier. But me and Danny, we trained together in high school with Yano Jones, who passed away 2 years ago, but went to recruiting camps together. Remember, we went all the way to Lindenwood and then went to Florida State, a mega camp together. And I just have so many memories with him. And he's been one of, like, my closest friends in football. So no-brainer having him on my groom's party.
1: How was that decision for him to come back to Nebraska after spending a year away in Virginia?
0: You know, I always think he's meant to be at Nebraska. So he had to leave. It was the best decision for him, and him coming back, he's just a Nebraska guy. He had to come back, and I'm glad he came back, and I could spend my last year with him on the team.
2: Luke, let's talk about the offense. You mentioned in Danny, and of course Anthony Calandria, really good quarterback room you guys have. What do you think the offense can look like? What are you excited about with the offense?
0: Yeah, we're going to be super dynamic. I never had a quarterback like Anthony before, like someone who is like a ball of energy. He commands the huddle really well, and when he gets out the pocket, he's looking to make a play. He's not just going to put his head down and run. He's always got his eyes downfield, which is good for me as a tight end. I mean, some of my biggest plays last year were on the scramble drill, so that's going to be huge this year.
3: What do you expect in terms of production from not just you, but the other guys in your room, in the tight end room? Nebraska fans are used to seeing a tight end be involved in the offense in some way, shape, or another fairly prominently. Did not see much of that the second half of last year. So how much does the combination of your experience, youth in the room, Anthony Calandria, whether it's Danny Kalen or TJ Lateef, how much more do you expect to see the tight end involved in Nebraska's offense this year under Dana Holgorsen?
0: Well, I think last year, the second half of the season, me and TJ didn't have a connection since we never really practice together, but now having a full off season with TJ, Anthony, and then me and Danny already have a great connection already. I feel like the tight end's going to be used a lot more. Been around the guys a lot longer because last year TJ was just thrown in, never really caught from him before, so I don't know if he was comfortable throwing to me or not. But yeah, this year, great year for the tight ends. Got I think 4 third year tight ends. Have a really good chance to step up and help us this year. We've got Carter Nelson, Eric Ingerson, Danny King, Caden Ekternock, who's going to have a lot of playing time this year. And then we're gonna have to lean on Luke Sorensen, too, the true freshman, a lot this year, too.
1: Luke, one of the things that makes the tight end position so valuable in football is the dual-purpose nature. Yeah, you're out catching passes, but you're also on the end of the line of scrimmage throwing some blocks. You guys lost a big piece last year with Emmett Johnson heading off to the Chiefs. Tell me about that new look running back room, some of the guys back there, and what it's like to block for them.
0: Well, they're deep. Like, we got a deep running back room. Like, we could throw 4 guys in there and not have a drop off. And they all have such a unique skill set, too, which I think is going to be better for us down the road, just having all that depth. And, you know, for the tight ends, it'll also be better, too, because last year we just gave Emmett the ball and let him do his thing. Now we can actually throw to the tight ends a little bit more.
2: That's most important, right? I mean, yeah.
0: I'm the tight end.
2: Well, a lot's been talked about with red zone offense, and you have a mobile quarterback that can help with that. You've got the running game you've just touched on, and we'll get to the O-line here in a minute, but also tight end usage. You guys are always open, aren't you, in the end zone?
0: Oh, yeah.
2: Or in the red zone for sure?
0: Tight end's always open. We'll make it happen.
2: Yeah, I like that. But when it comes to that offensive line, what have you noticed about some of the new additions and some of the holdovers?
0: There's by far the most skilled and experienced offensive line we've had this all across the board. You got powerful guys. Brendan Black, he's so strong. I've never seen someone lift more than Justin Evans, and Brendan makes
2: it. What are the numbers we're talking?
0: His bench numbers are insane, like high 400s, like 470, I think, something like that. Crazy.

0: You got Paul. I love Paul. He's on the left side. In the huddle, I'm on the left side. So we got like a left side gang. There's Pritchett, Gunner, or Tyler, and then Paul, Justin. We all have a little handshake.
1: What's the handshake?
0: It's just finger, boom, boom. Simple.
1: Okay.
0: Helps us lock in, connect that brotherhood in the huddle. But yeah, our own line is good, not just the starting five, but the twos too. Like, we got great people behind as well.
2: Luke Lindenmeyer with this. And Luke, as you look at that offense as a whole, there's been some new pieces brought in. You look at Calandry, you look at Kwazi Gilmore, there's been some talented pieces back. When you look at Makai Nelson, Mosey, you look at Ja'Cory Barney, I'll throw you into that list as well. But I want to ask you, who's winning a foot race? Put everyone on the offense next to each other, start them on a line, 40-yard dash. Who do you think's winning that race? Who you got your money on?
0: Well, I'll probably be at the end and see who wins. I probably won't join the race.
1: You're not the anchor guy.
0: I know I probably won't win that race. But it's got to be Ja'Cory. Ja'Cory is so fast. But honestly, Isaiah might catch up to him. Isaiah's got a good stride. It'll be close, Isaiah and Ja'Cory.
1: Luke, real quick, we'll get you out. Thanks for the time today. What do you think of this defense, some of the additions on the other side of the ball?
0: They're good. This defense is so weird to go against, so hard to block, especially the edges. I never had this much trouble blocking edges before on a defense, and they got a great scheme, and it seems like it's more simple for them too, so they have a lot more confidence, and they're running around even faster.
1: Luke Lindenmeyer with his tight end will be open in the red zone.
3: Mm-hmm. Often.
1: In 2026.
0: Often.
3: Target.
0: Often,
1: yes. Luke, best to you. Thanks for the time today.
0: Thank you so much, guys.
3: Thank you, Luke.
1: Gotta love Luke Lindenmeyer. Let's hear a little bit from Coach Matt Rhule taking that step from 7-5 and beyond cut one.
4: I stood up here a few years ago and said, before we can talk about doing great things, man, we've got to earn back the respect. And these guys, they've kind of erased the narratives. You know, Nebraska can't win a close game. They've erased that. Nebraska, there's a bowl drought. They've erased that. They went to back-to-back bowl games last year. But we know that's not enough. We didn't come to Nebraska to go 7-6. We came to compete for this. And being here today with teams who've won the national championship, it's inspiring. It speaks to this conference. It speaks to the people that run it, the coaches and the players that are in it. And we understand that we have to take a step this year. We're excited to do that. But I hope you can hear in my voice, I believe we will, because of the young men in our program and what they've done.
1: Taking that step, there's leadership, there's talent, there's opportunity. And I was listening to Coach Rhule talk a little bit about when asked about the schedule. And he's like, this is the schedule I recruited these guys for, too. So that's the healthy outlook, is look at the opportunity, not, oh, dear God, there's three playoff teams plus an Iowa plus an Illinois. I think that's how you got to look at it, man. If you're going to preach competition, you better go be able to contend in these games.
5: Well, it's not just this schedule. It's the way it is in this conference. It's going to be that way every year. Yes, sometimes you have one that looks a little more user-friendly than the others. But nevertheless, this is one of the two premier conferences in the country. You're going to have five games annually against teams that are really, really good. Three probably have a chance to win a national championship. And the other two of those five are going to be ranked. You can just plan on having at least five games a year against ranked opponents, and probably more. I'm just saying five. Now, are you going to play Indiana, Oregon, Ohio State, teams that figure to be favorites for the national championship every year? No. But you're going to play a tough schedule in the Big Ten. And it was mentioned earlier today, and I don't remember who did, maybe it was Matt Rhule in one of his other comments, if they're going to go to 24 teams, you can bet that they're probably going to try to petition or try to push for a 10th conference game in both the SEC and the Big Ten. So now if you've got 10 conference games in this league or the SEC, you're just, again, exponentially strengthening the difficulty in

0: teams rise and fall. I'm tired of the difficult schedule conversation. It's about showing progress, and you can show progress against a tough schedule. It doesn't have to be wins and losses, but it's time to show that there is a solid foundation for this program to build upon this year.
1: And if this is NFL light, as Kyle Whittingham alluded to the other day, that, okay, in the NFL, there's a reason why the 72 Dolphins, who was left, continue to have champagne when there's no more unbeaten teams left in the NFL. That's why the Patriots, what was that, 2000, when was it that they almost won it all? 2007? Mm-hmm. Yeah, okay, so you're not going to go unbeaten. You're always going to have a tough schedule in a pro league.
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3: Hi, this is Rich Ray, voice of the Lincoln Salt Dogs. 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
9: 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A wrap with Chris on Big Ten Media Days. Is the war amping up as more countries are being pulled in? And when will the AG vote take place? 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
2: Back into it, Big Ten Media Days. More Nebraska thoughts. Andrew Marshall with his quarterback. Andrew, how's the experience been? Thanks for the time today.
11: Been a great experience so far. You know, we got out here yesterday. We went to this fancy restaurant. Can't name it. You know, that's how fancy it was. Got to try a lot of food that I haven't before. You know, I tried some squid, some octopus. Different texture, different taste, but it's been great so far.
2: Squid, octopus, calamari.
11: Calamari, some caviar.
2: Caviar?
11: Yeah.
2: Oysters?
11: I did. I had some clam. It was a lot.
2: But, okay.
11: You know, I tried to be a little adventurous, you know, out of town, just get the full experience. So it's been great.
0: Well, Andrew, if it's up to you, what type of restaurant would you be picking to take your friends out to?
11: Oh, if it's up to me, you know, I'm a chill guy. I'm real calm. I might go. I like a good steak spot. A good little steakhouse. You know, I might go medium plus if I'm feeling a little bougie.
2: Okay, bougie's all right.
1: So what you're saying is Big Ten Conference meeting.

0: media days are a little different than the Big Sky media days when you were at Idaho.
1: I mean, I would definitely say so for sure. You know, it's a lot more. Great experience though.
0: What has this season been like? Or getting ready for this season, having the experience of playing at Nebraska, playing in the Big Ten, compared to when you came in as a transfer from a division that's a few steps behind where we are now.
1: I think for me, it's just been, I think I used last season as just a growth period for me. I think using last season and going into this off season, definitely I look back and I try and nitpick everything that I did last year, just focusing on what I can get better at. Knowing that I wasn't going to play perfect, you know, but just knowing that, you know, I have a lot to get better at, which is a good thing for me, which means, you know, I have a lot to grow at. So I just used it as a growth period last year.
2: Andrew, was there a point, Bill kind of talked about the Idaho days, and I think a lot of people woke up to who Andrew Marshall was whenever Idaho went on the road, they played Oregon, you had a great game. Was there a moment in your career at Idaho whenever you knew, like, man, I could be playing in the Big Ten, I could be playing in the SEC, one of these big power conferences?
1: Honestly, and it might shock a lot of people, when I first got there to Idaho, you know, I kind of came in and I was, you know, I'm a freshman, but honestly, like, my mindset was, you know, I'm coming in, I'm going to play right now, kind of mindset. And, you know, we had some guys at receiver, you know, and that ended up making it to the NFL. And so, you know, when I first got out there and I lined up against them, I was kind of like, you know, I'm thinking it's the FCS. I'm thinking, you know, it's a little, I'm going to be all right. I lined up against them. I was like, hold on, like, these guys, they got it. So just seeing that and knowing that, you know, there's talent everywhere. Practicing against NFL talent every week and then going and playing against teams and just me performing well, I just knew, like, you know, I would just stay the course and my time was going to come.
3: Spend some time on the mentality you have to have at corner and keeping your confidence high, but also being able to meet and accept various challenges like you just touched on.
1: Yeah. I think, you know, the biggest thing for a corner is just having a what's next mindset. You know, not every player is going to go your way. You know, you might not agree with the call or, you know, things that are out of your control may happen. I feel like just having that what's next mindset, that having that, like, reset call just allows me to focus in and lock in on the next play because, you know, I feel like that's something that you're going to need. You know, not everything's going to go your way at corner. But just being able to reset and lock in on each individual play and not let, you know, a previous play that maybe wasn't in your favor affect the rest of your gameplay. So, you know,
0: we got three players coming to Chicago, two are offense. You're the lone spokesman for the defense. So we have to get your thoughts on the personnel changes, even though your room has stayed the same in terms of leadership. But what about Rob Orich coming in as a defensive coordinator and the new faces you're seeing coaching the defensive side of the ball?
1: Yeah, so, you know, Rob Orich, you know, he was my DC my freshman year at Idaho. So, you know, I'm familiar with his system. And, you know, so coming in and, you know, he, you know, relying on me to help the team, you know, as far as learning the personnel and learning all, like, the playbook, it's been a big thing. You know, I bounce ideas off of him. He bounces ideas off of me. The defense, you know, we love him, you know. He puts us in positions to make plays, which I feel like is important, you know. So we put our full confidence behind him and we put our full trust in him. So,
3: you expect or will this defense be more of a pressure defense getting after the quarterback?
1: A little bit of everything, I think. And I think that's the great part about Rob Orich. You know, he likes to run, like, vastly a lot of things. And I feel like that also is credit to, you know, the players we have on our team, which allows us to run, you know, the vastly different pressures and a lot of simulated things. So, you know, I don't want to give up too much, but, you know, we definitely got a lot in the toolbox.
2: Well, is there a word or a phrase that kind of defines what the mindset of this defensive unit is going into the 2026 season?
1: Relentless. That would be my word. Like, that's been the focus of the defense. I feel like we're definitely all on one page. We've been working on that all off season, you know, from spring up until now for the summer. I think you can definitely see it in the way we communicate just on and off the field. You know, we're tight from, you know, me, the corners to the D line. So it's going to be relentless this year.
3: It's Andrew Marshall with us. Andrew, thank you so much for the time today. Good to see you at Big Ten Media Days.
1: Thank you for having me.
3: Good stuff. Like Andrew Marshall, got to feel good about him at corner if you're a Husker fan. And next hour, Gary Barnett going to be with us.

0: You might have to get some info from Barney just on where to go for extended flight delays tonight. Elijah's like, you son of a... I mean, you aren't a happy guy. And I need to continue the bribery with the amount of work you've done, amazing work you've done, Elijah. You're a good dude. And I don't know that I get home tonight just because of this weather, this flight delay. The flight has been pushed back to 11:07, air quote, departure. The last time we played that game, I had to sleep in the airport.
1: Better than sleeping on the couch, right?
0: Well, hold on, Bill. What are you doing?
2: Yeah. I knew that was going to come up.
0: You think Lollapalooza prices suck.
1: Ooh. Hey, if you guys get delayed by a day, you might as well stay an extra day and go see the Smashing Pumpkins.
2: I thought they played last night.
1: I think it's tomorrow night. I was looking at the schedule earlier, and I've said this before, I'll say it again. I feel so old looking at the Lollapalooza lineup and not knowing any of the acts anymore, aside from like the Smashing Pumpkins. I'm like, oh, look at that. But
0: you want to feel old, you go down, you know, you run downstairs to go to the can, and you see the Lollapalooza crowd milling around, and you're like, oh, that's a different shade of pink for someone's hair.
2: Yeah.
0: Uh-huh. And you're just like, oh, okay.
1: Schmitty, you should, I want to see you legitimately go to Lollapalooza in that outfit. The collared shirt, the pants looking all nice. I want to see what happens.
0: No, I had a rough enough time. We were walking home last night from Harry Carey's, and two gals were in front of us, and they decided to hit the old bong while they're walking. And I'm like, and I just turned to Bill, and I'm like, dude, gummies, I'm not advocating for either, but the second hand just knocked me down.
2: Yeah. Well, it's just like living in Denver.
0: What are you laughing at, Elijah? I mean,
1: the mental image of somebody pulling like a bong out of their purse on the street.
0: No, I mean, it was some prescription thing. She unscrewed the top, and it's, you know, it's a Bob Marley poster, and she lights it up and just puffing away, and it's just
2: wafting back.
0: Oh,
2: behind
0: it's wafting,
2: it.
0: Yeah. And I was walking. I was trying to avoid the waft. Now that I'm older and more gentle. All right, we'll wind down this first hour. Jake Butt, next hour. Coach Barnett on the way. Hour one finish next.
3: Hi, I'm Jason Ball, President and CEO of the Lincoln Chamber. In July, the Lincoln Chamber led our inner city visit, taking 60 Lincoln business and community leaders to Madison, Wisconsin. 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We got to hear from Madison Chamber CEO Zach Brandon and Madison Mayor Satya Rhodes Conway and many more. 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
3: 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Big thanks to our friends at Gary Michaels for making the Big Ten Media Days happen. Big thanks to our friends Vince Powers, Powers Law, representing injured Nebraskans since 1979. Big thanks to Vince and company for teaming up with the Average Joe Sports Show. And Vince Powers and Associates, Vince Powers Law, Powers Law, they do not take a fee unless they win their case, okay? They'll consult, they'll go win the case for you, and away we go. A case for Calandria. Cut to Matt Rhule on his new quarterback from UNLV.
4: We late in the process in recruiting, you know, things happen in the portal, and you asked me a question about surprises. Nothing surprises me. I wake up every day and I say, what's going to happen today? Like, you know, just embrace it. But, you know, we lost a quarterback we thought we were going to get. We said, who's available? There were three great quarterbacks out there. We said, hey, let's bring them all in on the same day, man. We got to move. And I learned from a great coach, Steve Adazio, a guy that I love and respect. And he was at Florida, and he always said, you know, talked about Tebow, like, I don't care about, you know, anything else about a quarterback other than if they have it. And, like, you can't tell people what it is, but you can feel it. And I said, guys, we'll know within the first 5 minutes of meeting these guys who our quarterback is. And I remember Anthony got out of the car, watching him shake everybody's hands and the way he carried himself and the way he did things. And I was like, that's our guy. And he's a great yin to my yang. You know, I'm old school, you know, be tough, incrementalist, get better day by day. And he's got some swagger and some juice that is great to offset me. And I think I can't wait to watch him play. But I think any of those three guys could start at quarterback for us and can win for us. And so I'm really excited about that room.
3: It's Matt Rhule. He was asked on the side session, you know, do you need to get tougher? And he's like, you know, I'm not sure that we're not a tough team, but we just need to get better. And he's fair on that point. Elijah and Bill, I'm also, he had a really good, because DiNardo asked him about the portal and adjustment. And he's like, look, I've got to kind of get up to speed. I'm paraphrasing. So go watch his sit down with BTN when he's up there with Uncle Jerry and Pizzo. And he's like, yeah, this is different for him from a, you know, recruit, develop, and then by year three, let's rock and roll. The timeline's much, much quicker, and that's new for him.
5: I'm just hoping that when he refers to his yin to his yang, that it's not like Bill Callahan, who was old school, and he brought in a yang quarterback who liked to wear skinny jeans and play guitar at Knickerbockers. So let's just hope that
3: go to Lollapalooza.
5: Yeah. So let's just hope that, you know, Anthony Calandria is a little more sunshine, Ronnie Bass, and, you know, just a little more free spirited.
3: Doesn't have a spiked leather collar.
5: Yeah. Okay, free spirited, but, you know, let's stay within the confines of the football field, okay? And we can have different personalities.
3: Well,
5: that
3: I
5: way.
3: Just like, what's wrong with a spiked collar?
6: it depends on the context, you know?
5: Look, I think
3: fashion statement or part-time job.
5: I think Anthony Calandria is the breath of fresh air Nebraska football needs at the quarterback position. And that's not the a shot at TJ Lateef or Danny Kalen, who I think is also very welcome.
3: Coach Barnett, comment up.
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14: From ABC News, I'm Wayne Cabot. The markets ignored a worsening war, expensive oil, and inflation pressure, celebrating a banner day for earnings having to do with AI. The Dow recovering 614, making back more than half of the losses yesterday, which were the worst in over a year. ABC's Christiane Cordero with a tale of two tech titans.
15: While Meta, dropped significantly, Microsoft reported a 43% growth on things like its cloud business, beating expectations there. It also showed major growth in its AI assistant Copilot, which you've probably seen pop up on more of your browsers. It is the tale of two realities when it comes to AI specifically, and something this disruptive is undeniably, you know, both things can be true. It is creating new growth opportunities while also impacting real people and leading to cuts in the workforce.
14: The two Republican senators blocking President Trump's attorney general nominee met with Todd Blanche today. Unclear if the senators, John Cornyn and Tom Tillis, got what they want.
16: They're really obviously caught up on that $1.8 billion anti-weaponization fund. They want the Department of Justice to memorialize in writing to them that the fund will be dead, and also that IRS immunity provision of that settlement agreement, that so-called settlement agreement, will also be clarified, if you will, that it won't extend to a broader group of people outside of President Trump, his sons, and the Trump organization.
14: ABC's Catherine Falders. ABC News meteorologist Leslie Lopez sees a scorcher all weekend out west.
17: The entire Southwest dealing with very hot weather. Phoenix 116 Friday, Saturday, Sunday, so several days in a row of extreme heat for the area. We could break records in Billings, Montana, along with Rapid City, Salt Lake City. And again, the hot weather even persists through Denver, getting hotter by the week in 101 degrees.
14: The CIA is aware of, but not about to comment on, more than 30 cyber attacks this week on water plants across Minnesota. Investigators looking into whether Iran may be responsible. 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
1: 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I'm Jeff Motes, KFOR News. An increase of confirmed cases of cyclosporine in Lancaster County. There are 33 confirmed cases in July alone, 30 of those acquired in the United States. Lincoln Lancaster County Health Director Terry Kernan.
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1: Cyclospora is a parasite that can cause a lengthy gastrointestinal illness and is currently linked to multiple outbreaks throughout the United States. Lincoln police have now confirmed that a group of teens from Omaha that were involved in larcenies at Target and Super Saver near 48th and R, along with Dick's Sporting Goods at Gateway Mall Tuesday evening, are now believed to be connected to a forgery the same night at Hy-Vee off of 50th and O. According to LPD, officers were called to the Hy-Vee Wednesday and took a report that the teens used fake money in exchange for $1,100 in real cash. A similar incident happened at the Super Saver. Police also confirmed that the fourth suspect, a 17-year-old male from Omaha, was driven to Lincoln Wednesday and turned over to law enforcement. Citations are pending against him. Gary Young, who served the Crete Police Department for 41 years, including as chief since 2022, died Monday at the age of 62. A cause of death has not yet been announced. A visitation for Young is planned for next Monday morning at 9 o'clock at the Ag Hall at Tuxedo Park in Crete, followed by a funeral service at 10 a.m. Nebraska football coach Matt Rhule spoke at Big Ten Media Days today in Chicago and was asked about what it will take to be successful in November.
3: We'll win in November with our guys up front. We'll win with a great offensive line. We'll win with quarterbacks who make plays, receivers who go take that ball. Like, we'll win with Ja'Cory Barney returning a punt for a touchdown. And so I don't think it's necessarily something different. It's just doing what we do better than we did it before.
1: Among the teams Nebraska will face in November will be Illinois, Rutgers, Ohio State, and Iowa. Fall camp for Nebraska starts next Wednesday. Slight risk of severe weather possible for tonight. Showers and thunderstorms likely, a low of 71. Partly sunny, breezy tomorrow and a high of 83. I'm Jeff Motes, KFOR News.
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10: Michael Teal winding down day three. Big Ten Media Days here at the Hilton Chicago. Chris Schmidt, Elijah Herbel, and Bill Dolman with this. Buddy with Jake Butt coming up here at 5:25. We welcome in Hall of Fame coach with Northwestern and Colorado, Gary Barnett, with us. Coach, thanks for making things work today. Your old stomping ground, Chicago, behind us. I believe Big Ten interns are ripping down the mannequins. Two at a time. They're ripping their pads off. They're ripping helmets apart.
11: Pulling
10: they're
11: dismantling pants down.
10: The pants are being ripped down. I mean, it's quite a scene. I will send you some footage.
12: Yeah, sometimes it feels like that when you're leaving that those meetings. So,
10: there's a high likelihood of flight delay / cancellation. Sentence been pushed back to 11:07. Lollapalooza's across the street. I'm not dressed for Lollapalooza, Coach.

0: So any fun little haunt I should go hit, Elijah might be working for me tomorrow morning.
1: Yeah, you know, there's so many plenty there. My granddaughter's probably at Lollapalooza, and that's supposed to be a pretty good time, so she tells me. But you can't go wrong in Chicago. There's so many great places. It's just a great nightlife town. You can't beat it.
2: Yeah, we noticed that the other day when we were looking for a place to go eat, and it's 10:30 at night, and people are making reservations or waiting for their reservations at Lou Malnati's Pizza. It's a Tuesday night.
1: Yep, that's what, especially there at Malnati's. You know, that's a hot place, but you get great pizza in Chicago, and like it, you can't go wrong there either. About every place is good, so. Enjoy it, because it's a fun town.
3: Oh, I'm going to enjoy it back here in Lincoln, Coach. I'll tell you that much. Yeah, didn't want to go anywhere.
0: Coach, let's talk a little bit here about Big Ten Media Days and the story today. Kurt Cignetti. I mean, we're talking about 8-9 reporters deep. So everyone has hovered around him. Kyle Winningham in front of the podium as well, and then Matt Rhule and Nebraska year four. And Coach Rhule talked a lot about just kind of the shift, especially when he was up on the stage with the BTN talent. And how difficult is it to pivot and shift in this portal era if you're Matt Rhule, when you've been used to, and he laid it out, here's what I knew in college football. I knew having a guy, keeping him for 3 years, and then developing them, watching them get better, and then when they were ready, they were ready. That's been accelerated now. How difficult of a shift is that for Coach Rhule and other coaches moving forward?
1: Well, everybody's different, Chris, but you know the old adage is if you don't adapt, you know, the dinosaurs didn't adapt, and there's none of them around, and it's the way it is. You either adapt or die on the vine, and so these coaches are learning on the run, and this is all new to them. Now, you know, we've had a couple of years to get used to it, but it's still new to them, and you know, they weren't raised in this. Fortunately, the young coaches that come up, you know, over the next 15 years are all guys that have been raised in this kind of an environment. So, and it's a lot harder for older guys to make that transition. It really comes down to the people around you and you making good decisions about who you bring in to be your GM, who you bring in to evaluate your talent. And that's why a lot of guys have gone to NFL evaluations or NFL-style evaluations. But at the same time, there is a difference. There's a big difference between evaluating a 22, 23-year-old kid for the NFL and evaluating a 17 or 18-year-old young man for college and whether he's going to succeed with all the things that are going to happen. And before, you know, when you would recruit, if you had three or four of those guys go on to the NFL, that was a pretty good class that you had. Now, because the money, you're dealing with sort of NFL personalities. You're dealing with 25, 23 kids who are sort of in an NFL environment right away as far as making money and having to manage their money and this sort of thing. So it's so important to hire good people around you that can have been around young people and can help them manage their way through this environment now.
2: Gary, I was struck listening to Kyle Whittingham today, and I knew Kyle when he was in the Mountain West at Utah, and we covered them quite extensively, and I have such respect for him. I think he's one of the great coaches over the last 10, 15 years in college football. And to see him at Michigan, I think that's exactly what that program needs. But it was interesting to hear him talk about education, graduating, student athlete, and it struck me as how little you hear of that anymore. You know, and he's the one that mentioned a couple of days ago about this needs to be an NFL light now in terms of college football. But how can college football still try to maintain some semblance of priority with education and graduation rates when most, you know, high school kids right now are worried about NIL and all that that's going to bring to them?
1: Well, I think we have to go back, and I've talked about this a number of times. There's 777 schools that play college football. You guys are there, and you're watching. You're looking at 18 teams. And there may be 18 teams in another league and 18 teams in another league, but total on the big picture, it's right at 10%, if that, of all the schools that play college football. All the other schools that are playing college football, the things that you just mentioned are really important. They're really important to the parents of those kids. It's really important to the coaches, and to the universities. But we now have, you know, 60 or 55 universities in which all of a sudden that isn't important. And that's who we talk about. You know, you guys are at the Big Ten convention. You're not at, you know, the 1AA convention. So it's only a handful of these people, a handful of schools that are really in this dilemma. But that's who we know. And that's who gets all the spotlight and it gets all the attention. So I don't think they can, to tell you the truth, though. I think they're a different animal right now. And you're going to have rules that deal with them differently. And you just have to accept, am I going to be a fan of that kind of college football? Or am I going to be a fan of North Dakota and North Dakota State and, you know, schools that are doing it the right way in college football, and can they survive? Can they survive with a certain amount of TV money and a certain amount of popularity? I think they can, because they've been doing it that way for years, and they've learned how to do it. And I think they can survive. So we just have to pick and choose who we're going to support and follow.
3: Coach, Bill kind of prefaced that last question by mentioning what Kyle Whittingham had to say. I want to ask you about the other coach in Michigan starting afresh. That's Pat Fitzgerald, a man you're quite familiar with. And he said yesterday at his podium session that he's not coming into this season with a chip on his shoulder. The team doesn't have a chip on the shoulder. It's a whole bag of chips on the shoulder, which is such a coachism. I love it. But if Pat Fitzgerald is instilling the culture that he wants to at Michigan State in year one, how do you think that team is going to play? What type of out are they going to be in the conference?
1: Well, it's so hard to tell in the first year, and he's had to make a lot of changes. They're going to be a tough out because they're going to play hard all the time, and they're going to be fundamentally sound, and they're going to be tough. And that fits Michigan State's personality to a T anyway. And so Fitz's personality to what's been the environment in the past. You know, when Mark D'Antonio had it, I mean, that was a hard team to beat. And they're going to be that same kind of team. Can they get there in a year? We don't know. But they're going to get there. Trust me.
0: Gary Barnett with us. Few minutes. Average Joe Sports Show. As Nebraska here today, Michigan here today, Indiana celebrated. And right now, Coach, you've got Ohio State picked first in the league, Oregon second, Indiana third. The fourth team, I believe it's SC, Michigan five, and then you have Penn State six. But if this playoff expands, Coach, to from 12 to 24, what's a routine number for the Big Ten? Is it going to be, could it be five or six? Because right now it's been three for sure, and maybe you get a fourth this year.
1: I don't know if we know that, Chris. I don't know if I could tell you what that's going to be a year-to-year thing. But the SEC and the Big Ten are gonna control that, and they're gonna dominate it. How many is that? I don't know, but I guess it's gonna be more than three. It's gonna be in the 4, 5, and 6 category, just year to year. But it's a lot of teams, and that's a lot of playoff games, and you know that's a long season for just a couple of teams. You know, that get in there and that make it to the finals. That's a long season, but that's what it seems everybody wants. And I'm like, you're probably like me, is I was a little skeptical about the 12-team playoff, but I, as a fan, I love it. Yeah, it's just cranked up the interest. Can it do that with another bump at 24? I don't know, but it sure did on 12.
2: Gary, you are the longtime voice now of the Colorado Buffaloes, having coached the Buffs, and you also spend your time in Arizona, traditional Big 12 country, I guess. From the perspective of the Big 12 and institutions like Arizona, Arizona State, and Colorado, are those institutions just kind of spectators right now? Because we hear so much about the congressional the bill that's making its way through the Senate. What do the Big Ten and the SEC think of the language? What is the perspective of the Big 12 and the ACC, just outside looking in? Like, hey, what about us?
1: Well, I think that there's schools within both conferences that are battling right in there and are probably going to be able to make a transition into a super conference if that should happen. I think overall the two conferences are on the outside looking in, but there are members of each conference that are close, if not right there. I mean, Texas school, what jumps to my mind, and it just depends on how much the resources they're really willing to create and manufacture and pay for in order to be at that level. So, but I think both those leagues are a little bit on the outside looking in. And I hope as this whole thing unfolds that there is a pathway for those teams to move in and for teams who aren't producing and aren't playing at a level or operating at a high level can be moved out. You know, the old soccer, professional soccer, mm-hmm. European soccer model. I think legally there's got to be some way that teams can move in and out of that upper league should it be created, and I think it will. So I think it's got to happen. It's just you've got to have the ability to put in the resources to be able to play at the highest level.
3: Coach, you're talking promotion and relegation. You were watching a lot of soccer this summer, huh?
1: No, this has been a topic I've been really interested in since all this started, and you know I just can't imagine them keeping people who are achieving at a high level and putting money into resources and I can't imagine them keeping them away, and I can't imagine them keeping teams that don't put the money and the resources in and aren't successful. So it just doesn't seem American, you know. So.
0: Coach, what's the weekend look like? Are you teeing off, or are you just kind of hanging out indoors?
1: Indoors? I'm never indoors, Chris. I got 36 scheduled on Saturday.
0: Wow.
1: Just 18 tomorrow, and probably Sunday with my son. We're probably going to get about 18 in. So I got some golf ahead of me.
3: Just 72 holes. Casual 72 holes. Nothing too big.
1: Not hard. It's not like running a marathon, guys. You just get out, hit the ball, go down, hit it again. It's not that hard.
2: It takes a ride to get there.
1: I don't get tired. You know, I mean, what the heck? They got cold drinks for you out there. I mean, it's not real strenuous.
3: If you're Schmitty, you end up in the living room with a broken ankle.
0: Just back off.
1: Or a broken window.
0: Coach, we appreciate you much. Enjoy the golf this weekend, and we'll check
1: you
0: in
1: guys,
0: again soon.
1: You guys stay out of trouble tonight.
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0: Back out of here, Big Ten Media Days, Average Joe Sports Show. And you know what? 2.0. Jake Strutt.
25: Strutt's one again.
0: I love it. We played some Jake Butt yesterday. We get him in person again. Hey, dude, thanks for the time. Day 3, it's been at some points a sprint. It's been at some points a marathon, and it was always pretty intriguing to hear the great Kurt Cignetti earlier today at the podium.
25: I had to take a photo of Cignetti. He was the most popular guy here.
0: Oh, it was
25: like a sea of reporters swarmed
0: him. It's like we're in a beer line at a concert.
25: yeah. And he goes from year one where he's saying, hey, you got to Google me. Who is this guy? Wait a second. to now he's the most popular guy in the entire media days. It's crazy. He's earned it.
0: Totally has, and that was kind of a theme for him. We'll get your take on Indiana in a moment. We need to touch on Nebraska, as our listenership, viewership loves to know more about the Big Red. Matt Rhule, not a ton of new info to us from his podium time. That being said, Jake, you've seen a lot of Nebraska. It's your time at the Big Ten Network, and how are you feeling? What do you think of this fourth year for Rhule as he heads into a tougher schedule? But a lot of us think, you know, maybe some nice upgrades via the portal.
25: Yeah, I like the hire with Matt Rhule. I also like the hire with Luke Fickell. Like, I remember that was probably right about when I was joining the network, and I'm like, man, the Big Ten was upgraded. And I think we all were year 3 Matt Rhule, right? Mm-hmm. Like, that's what we were all excited and waiting for that breakout season. And it just didn't happen. And then, of course, November is the other thing, and it just didn't happen. But listening to Rhule talk, I think it's fair to acknowledge, of course, you know, Cignetti is completely shifted our perspective on what's realistic. But when Rhule took over, it was, hey, this team cannot win close games. I called the Maryland game last year. Like, that was a tough game. It shouldn't have been that close, but they won it. They've changed that narrative a little bit. Can't win bowl games. They've changed that narrative. So there is, like, little progress that indicates this team's heading in the right direction. And I would say, schedule aside, top, is it number three in returning production in all college football on this roster? I mean, that's pretty good. That's a reason to be excited. The schedule, I think it's weeks 1 through 5 is very important, very manageable. And then you got, is it Oregon and Indiana before a bye?
0: It's Indiana. It's Oregon back-to-back.
25: And then a bye.
0: And then a bye.
25: And it's really tough.
1: And then Washington.
0: And then Washington, and then you get into Bielema on the road on a Friday.
25: Yeah.
0: You're out at Rutgers. Then you're hosting Ohio State. That's your only home game in November. Yeah.
25: You got to go 5-0, though.
0: Then you close with Iowa. But 5-0, and then your opener on the road is Michigan State at East Lansing. And we all kind of respect the heck out of Pat Fitzgerald. Spartyland's not been an easy place for Nebraska to win. And are you at that point where you can get to 5-0?
25: It should be. I mean, that should be the expectation. And it kind of needs to be, honestly. It really needs to be, because – any of those games, obviously Nebraska's not going to get blown out in any of those games. If they lost, it would be a close, heartbreaking loss, which, you know, you can only break your heart so many times before it truly just collapses. If I'm Matt Rhule and I'm Nebraska going into this season, I'm looking at that schedule saying it's an absolute necessity that we have to be undefeated going into that stretch of Indiana and Oregon. And, I mean, looking at the roster, there's a ton back. I think the staple I'd be looking at is the offensive line. That was a big conversation point last year's Raiola, whether it was his own doing or whether it was the offensive line, the protection so they can complement the passing game. And then Emmett Johnson leaving is a huge, huge loss. It's a big shoes to fill. I'd have to lean on you guys to tell me how you think the running back room is going to shake out. But offensively, the offensive line returns a lot. There's a lot of production. That's Nebraska football, in my opinion, and that should be the unit that carries them to a 5-0 start.
1: Well, you go back to last year, a lot of sacks given up.
25: Yep.
1: But you did not have a quarterback that was all that mobile. So you can, and we've talked about this before, okay, you got to blame the offensive line because they couldn't protect the quarterback yet.
25: It was both.
1: It was all.
25: And Raiola liked to hang on to it a bit.
1: Right, but it was also an offensive line that helped produce a 1,500-yard running back.
25: Right. Right.
1: So it couldn't have been that bad at the offensive line. So my question to lead into that is, Anthony Calandria does not have near the high school or resume that Dylan Raiola brought in, right? Mm-hmm. But he is a mobile quarterback. He can run. How much of an upgrade is it for Nebraska? Maybe you don't have the headliner, but you have an average Joe, if you will, who can run at quarterback in the college game.
25: Well, I can just tell you, calling games every Saturday, we get to meet with every single coaching staff, and most of the time we get to meet with coordinators. And the one thing that stood out to me, and it's kind of intuitive, but the one thing that is continually repeated by defensive coordinators that gives them nightmares is a mobile quarterback. So regardless of what the offensive line is, you now have an ability to threaten defenses, and it starts to tilt the numbers in your favor. It can certainly help out the offensive line. It can help everything. Turnovers, though, are the big concern with him. He had 10 interceptions and then 9 fumbles as well. So that's been another issue with Nebraska's, hey, can we stop beating ourselves at this point? He's got playmaking ability, but you're not going to win in the Big Ten losing games by giving away the ball. So that's going to be on him, the offensive staff, to figure out how much they want to take risks with his legs.
2: And Jake, we've talked plenty this offseason about Nebraska and becoming a high-floor football team. What I mean by that is a team that can go into football games and hey, maybe you're not going to have the talent to go beat an Oregon at their place or to go beat an Indiana, but can you go hang with them? Can you be a team that plays clean football? You talked about one of the key items there, in my opinion, to being a team that has a high floor, and that's limiting the turnovers. What are the other things you look for from those teams like, say, Iowa and like Minnesota, that it really feels like they go and beat the teams they're supposed to beat, and they can at least hang tough with some of those teams that are near the top of the Big Ten?
25: Well, I'd even say Brett Bielema at Illinois has done a great job. I really like Jed Fish, what he's done at Washington. Those are all like the staples of consistency. And usually, I mean, what do we say? More games are lost than won. That comes down to turnovers. Special teams is usually a big factor in this as well. Field position could be a big factor. And then it just comes down to, like, fundamentals, tackling on the defensive side of the ball, situational, getting off the field on third down. I think one of the, if you look at Indiana as a, as the golden standard, that organization and program was turned around right away. And I think the big reason, like the proof of the pudding, is situationally they were always down and their players were playing confident. The 2-minute drill to beat Penn State, to go on the road against Oregon and get that win. They never beat themselves. And then even when they did, in their mind, there was no, oh, shoot, here we go again. I lived through this at Michigan, actually. You know, we were 7-6 my freshman year, 5-7 my second year, and then we fired Brady Hoke and brought in Jim Harbaugh. I could tell you, sitting on the sideline when we went 5-7, as soon as one thing went wrong, the whole sideline's like, oh, shoot, here we go again. The defense is getting mad at the offense. And Matt Rhule can do everything to sit up there and stand and talk in front of the team, but something has to change internally. It's got to come within the locker room to avoid that, because it's a real narrative. And going back to that schedule, again, understanding the importance of jumping off to a 5-0 start, that's probably one of the biggest potential toxic shortcomings. If there is mistakes in that early part of the schedule, they have to stay together as a team.
0: You know, Jake, you mentioned the Maryland game, and remember watching that, and it was one of those moments where Nebraska jumps out, and then the doors cracked open for Maryland. To Maryland's credit, they got some momentum.
25: A lot of turnovers. Raiola, yes, with the turnovers. They gave up a big kick return, right, I believe.
0: Forcing it, but Nebraska hung on, and that was, you know, a step for Nebraska football. When you watched the Nebraska defense, and it's going to be a whole different ball game this year with a 4-2-5 mm-hmm. setup. But what stood out, because you got a lot of the same guys back, or at least some similar options back.
25: Mm-hmm.
0: It was a 3-3-5 Nebraska's front. They got ran over by about everybody. 5-6 times last year, they gave up 200 yards.
25: Yep.
0: In Maryland, if they would have kept running the football, probably could have won the ball game.
25: Right. Yeah, no. I think, yeah, to your point, the biggest difference was you guys were missing Nash, Hutchmaker, and Ty Robinson. And those are big guys there in the middle. Literally, you're missing 600 to 700 pounds of pure beef. It felt like the defensive line, really the defensive front, who they were trying to be last year was smaller, faster, and more agile, and win with movement. But what ends up happening when you do that is, against the best offenses, they're going to get you out of position. You know, all of a sudden you're not gap sound, and there's no lane integrity, and you get gashed on the ground. To win in the Big Ten, you have to stop the run right up front. That's absolutely true. Because when you stop the run, it's third and long. Now we can force some turnovers. And the secondary did some nice things, and they were able to make plays throughout the season. But it's going to start up front in the trenches for Nebraska this year, absolutely.
1: How significant is it then for the elementary football fan when you say, well, you're going from a 3-3-5 to a 4-2-5?
25: Yeah.
1: How significant is that difference?
25: It's,
1: if you're an offense going against the defensive front like that, as opposed to what Nebraska's put on the field the last couple of years, just so people go, oh, okay, now I understand why it could be different, and perhaps significantly so.
25: Yeah, so a 3-3-5, one of the best parts about that defensive structure is its flexibility. You would think three means three down linemen, three linebackers, five secondary members, but what ends up happening, 3-3-5 can also be a 4-2-5, or it can be a 5-1-5 or a 5-2-4. There's some flexibility. Offensively, the biggest challenge when facing 3-3-5s is the movement, and you have to prepare for even odd fronts. You have to prepare for five down fronts. But again, if you don't have the bodies in there, we're just going to run gap scheme, and we're going to say, hey, block your gap. Forget what they're doing. Block your gap. Pullers come around, clean it up, and we're going to gash you, which is what I think happened. Whereas a 4-2-5, very simply, of course, four down linemen, two linebackers, five secondary elements. It's a little bit more predictable, but I think maybe predictability would help your own locker room too, because guys have a defined role, and throughout the offseason they can work those techniques. At least that would be the hope for Nebraska.
0: Jake Butt with us here, Average Joe Sports Show. Some more time with Jake, his take on things, maybe Harbaugh thought or two.
2: Schmitty, with all those jerseys behind you gone, you look like you're broadcasting from a black hole.
0: Well, soon.
2: I mean, or you're like, it's like a kidnapping video where they don't want the location disclosed. They've blacked out what's behind you.
0: Yeah, they are ripping everything down. Pretty soon it's going to be Trank Dart, and they're going to draggle Scott Docterman.

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11: Jake Butt with us here at the Average Joe Sports Show. And Jake, we spent a little bit of time yesterday talking about Michigan. I want to talk about the other team in the state. That's Michigan State with Pat Fitzgerald. It's Nebraska's first test in the Big Ten. They're going on the road to East Lansing. We talked a couple days in the show. It's a rare day to see both teams in Michigan be up at the same time. It feels like whenever one is up, the other is down. And they both have new head coaches coming in. Tell me about the task that Pat Fitzgerald has in front of him. Kyle Whittingham's taking over a program that's seen winning success recently. Pat Fitzgerald feels like he has to start a little bit more from the ground up. What are you expecting from that Spartan squad this year, and what type of task does Pat Fitzgerald have in front of him in order to get that program revitalized?
12: Well, I'm a big fan of Pat Fitzgerald. When I was coming out of high school, he was the head coach at Northwestern, and that was my next choice. One, because of him. I liked their, you know, the team identity. I really aligned with those principles. And I think who he is as a person and a coach aligns with who Michigan State wants to be. Like, you really need to have an identity. He speaks about toughness, discipline. I'm sure they're going to want to run the ball and play good defense. That's my familiarity with Michigan State going back to when D'Antonio was there. Like, you had to buckle your chin strap. It didn't matter. We weren't thinking about winning or losses. You knew it was going to be a fight for 60 minutes. You mentioned a lot of turnover. Like, their roster is brand new. I can't tell you. I have no idea what to expect from a talent standpoint. I don't think they have elite level talent at all. But the first step would be to establish an identity so those players can understand, oh, this is what coach wants me to be. I'm going to go out there and play fast and execute. And I think one of the best things Fitzgerald has done is you look at his staff

0: LeVar Woods from Iowa, great hire, great hire. Special teams absolutely matter. And even bringing in Max Bulla, that's a guy I played against the Bullas. You want to talk about toughness? Yeah, that is the Bulla family. So to me, I can see an identity starting to be formed, and Pat Fitzgerald is not going to waver from that identity. He said up at his presser yesterday that they have 10 or 11 offensive linemen that he thinks are going to rotate. A few years ago, I had the Michigan State spring game. It wasn't a spring game because they had 8 healthy offensive linemen. They couldn't even field a second team, and that's not 8 good linemen. That's just 8 warm bodies to put on the field. So I don't expect this year to be anything truly, truly special for Michigan State. But if you put on a brand of football that the fans can be proud of, that would be big progress to me.
1: It's Jake Butt, Big Ten Network. You catch him during the Saturday broadcasts, of course, with color and analysis and in-studio work. Jake, before we get you out of here, and you're awesome for coming back, thank you much. You got to have a Harbaugh story. You mentioned you went from Hoke to Harbaugh.
0: There's a bunch of stories.
1: Well, well, pick one that's shareable and your favorite.
0: Cool. I'll give you a short one, and then I'll give you one.
1: He used to show up to these things with the Schembechler hat.
0: Yeah,
1: he'd have his suit on.
0: Yep.
1: Backpack, and then he'd have cleats.
0: Yeah,
1: he wore cleats into.
0: Gosh.
1: And then he was talking about.
0: I have some good stories.
1: And then he was talking about Alanis Morissette. That's like the playlist.
0: Yeah.
1: This was 2 or 3 years ago at Media Days.
0: Oh my gosh.
1: And he had the serial killer glasses on that were super, super thin.
0: Yeah. Well, Media Days were here in Chicago my senior year, and I was just telling Dave Abloff, the Michigan SID, I was like, I'm all pissed off because they took a private jet here. We took a Sprinter van. We had to take a Sprinter van. So I'm like, I don't know what the budget issues were, but I'm pissed. I never got to fly in a private jet, but I got to see how Jim travels, and Jim doesn't carry a bag with him. He said he travels light. He khakis, belt, his same sweater vest that he wears, and then a change of underwear. That's it, and a toothbrush. And then his chew as well. So change of underwear, socks, toothbrush, and some chew.
1: Is he beach nut?
0: What's that?
1: Chew.
0: Oh yeah, yeah.
1: Like hardcore Saban. Like
0: I think he was trying to quit, so I don't know what he does now. But yeah, back then he did for sure. Cleats. First ever game was we were playing Utah on the road. It was the first game of the Jim Harbaugh era. It was a night game, and Jim wanted us to sleep in and shorten the day. So he said, "Hey, at noon, let's go for a walk around on downtown in Utah." So we did exactly that. He's wearing his cleats because he said he likes the sound of the like. Pitter patter on the sidewalk. There's like a historic Mormon church there. And Jim, we had no plan. He's like, let's go in there. Opens the door and walks right in with his cleats. And it goes click, click, click, click, click all throughout the church. Last story for you, because I could give you a ton, just to speak into the mindset of Jim Harbaugh. He said, I take a vitamin every day. It's called a steak. I think that's from the movie Kicking and Screaming. But he loves red meat and whole milk. He loves red meat and whole milk. He went to the nicest steakhouse in Ann Arbor, the Chop House, and he ordered a glass of milk. They said, we don't have that. We have wine. So they had to send a server to, you know, the mart and pour him a glass of whole milk. Anyways, Jim hired a nutritionist, and because this was back before NIL, we couldn't individually afford a nutritionist. So the nutritionist comes, and his philosophy was half of your plate should be vegetables and the other half should be a lean protein. He loved chicken. So breakfast, lunch, and dinner, we'd go into the facility to eat. And breakfast, it's like kind of buffet style. You have eggs, you have bacon, you have breakfast sausage, you have pancakes, potatoes, and then he would have chicken and broccoli for every single meal. We're all sitting there. It's like maybe week 2 of Jim Harbaugh. We're all sitting there eating breakfast. Jim walks in. We're still nervous and scared of him. He's going through the buffet. He scoops eggs, a bunch of bacon. He's got his whole milk. And then he stops and he sees the chicken. He's like, you know, it's facing me. He's like, looking at the chicken. We're like, yeah, it is a little weird to have chicken, coach. I get it. So then he walks over. We're sitting to the nutritionist, and he's like, chicken, huh? He's like, you know, it's a nervous bird, right? And we chuckle. He's being dead serious. He's like, you know, I want you to do a study to see if there's a correlation between chicken consumption and mental health issues in America. He's like, it's the nervous bird. Beware of that. We laughed. He didn't laugh. He was being dead serious. I think that story got out, and he now owns a chicken coop. He said he's completely changed his mindset and loves chickens. So,
2: wow.
1: Well, he loves
0: what we would laugh at, we're like, that's a little strange. That's a little strange. He's dead serious about his, I guess, maybe after my first season, I had a good first season with Jim Harbaugh. We're going into the offseason. He loved tight ends. I was like, thank God, I can figure out how good of a player I'll be. It's the early offseason. We're getting ready to start spring ball, and it's like 8 o'clock at night, and I get a call from Coach Harbaugh, and I'm like, oh, shoot. I'm like trying to think that I do any, that I get arrested and forgot about it. Am I in trouble? And he answered the phone. He's like, Jake, how you doing? I'm like, good coach. Yeah. He's like, you got a minute? Yes, coach. His daughters, all of his daughters and basically young kids, they had choreographed a song that goes, I like Jake Butt and I cannot lie. And he had them sing it to me all together. I'm like, all right, cool. I'm in with Coach. I'm one of Coach's guys. So he's, he's also, a great person. He meant a lot to my career. Can I give you one more?
1: Yeah.
0: I'll tell you one more.
1: For sure.
0: It's past the statute of limitations. We weren't allowed to accept gifts or payment back then. Jim, we were Adidas my junior year, and then we went to Jordan my senior year. So we got some sweet gear, and obviously there's harsh winters in Ann Arbor. So we got these Jordan snow boots. They didn't release them to the public. I don't even think there was regular Jordan snow boots. It was these really cool Jordan snow boots. And my dad was on campus visiting, and he loved my snow boots. He's like, man, I want a pair of those. And I'm like, Dad, I'm sorry, man, I can't give you anything. As we're walking down the hallway, we see Jim Harbaugh, and he's wearing his snow boots. My dad, he's not afraid to ask. He's like, Coach, what do I got to do to get a pair of these boots? Coach asks our equipment guy, hey, Gary, do we have any boots? He's like, no, man, that was it. And Jim's like, what size are you, Rob? My dad's like, 12. He's like, I'm size 12. Takes off his boots, gives them to my dad right there. He's like, let me give you a tour. Proceeds to walk around. He gave us a full tour in his socks. No issue, no problem. So. We call him Corky. That's normal for Jim. We're weird. We're the strange ones.
2: Every day had to have been, I wonder what he's going to do today. And then when the day's done, you and your buddies on the team get together and go, man, what did he do? What did he do with you today?
0: Yeah.
2: So it just had to have been.
0: I wish I kept the journal of all this stuff because there's so many things, I'm already forgetting about. But
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0: 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Now, let's get back to the show. Here are Chris Schmidt and Elisha Herbel.
1: One final time here on a Thursday edition of the Average Joe Sports Show, winding down day three of Big Ten Media Days. One more short segment here with Jake Butt. Some more stories on Coach Jim Harbaugh.
2: He got hired as a tight end. I'm like, holy cow, I got a real chance to realize my full potential. And Jed Fish was my offensive coordinator as well.
1: Oh, wow.
2: So I know Jed really, really well. Happy for what he's doing out at Washington. And enjoyed my time for sure.
3: Harbaugh rolled up to Trev Alberts when he was AD at Nebraska. And, you know, Jim's in the Ring of Honor at Indy, right? Mm-hmm. We're at Lucas Oil. And so, Trev, what are you doing here?
2: Mm-hmm.
3: Jim, I'm the Nebraska athletic director.
2: Yeah.
3: Oh, really?
2: That's Jim. But that's Jim. I'll tell you, to tie it back into Nebraska, though, one of the biggest differences, Brady Hoke was a great recruiter. We had a ton of talent. Like, we were signing top five classes left and right. We had so much talent. Way too much talent to go 7-6 and 5-7. So everybody's like, what's the biggest difference for when Jim came there? The quality of assistant coach and coordinator was night and day. It felt like an NFL program. I was like, oh, my God. I had not been coached at all for my first 2 years. And then the coordinator, too, again, it's why I'm so high on Indiana as they kept these coordinators.
3: Yeah.
2: My freshman year, we were playing Kansas State in the bowl game. And I'm lined up to the right side. We're running outside zone. Kansas State's like, outside zone, outside zone, outside zone. They then send a Sam and strong safety blitz right at us. We're all looking around. But we had no checks at the line of scrimmage. We snapped it right into that tackle for loss. And that happened a number of times. In comes Jed Fish. We never snapped the ball at a pre-snap schematic disadvantage. The quality of coaches, head coach for sure, but probably the most important job of a head coach besides getting great players is to attract high-level quality coaches, because that's player development, schematic execution. That's why Cignetti's able to turn around their program. That would be my question for Nebraska is, what's the quality of coach? I know there were some changes across the staff. What's the quality of assistant coach and coordinator?
4: And there have been several over the years in Matt Rhule's first 3 years. A lot of changeover on the staff, which is something that never happened at Nebraska, right?
2: Yep.
4: But now you've got Rob Orichin as the defensive coordinator coming from San Diego State. Daniel Holgerson's back, but with a quarterback that's probably more suited to what he would like to do and may have the discipline to run. You have new offensive line coach in Jeep Wade.
3: Corey Brown,
4: on the defensive line. Mm-hmm. And, I mean, they've got 17 coaches on that staff.
2: Yeah, and Jeep Wade comes from Georgia Tech, right?
3: Yeah.
2: So back to the mobile quarterback, I'd imagine, you know, Haynes King was a huge piece of Georgia Tech's offense, not just like scrambling, but the quarterback powers, quarterback counter, especially down in the red zone. Red zone scoring is always important.
3: They watched a lot of Pavia, too, I think, this offseason.
2: Cool. There we go. Yeah. I mean, in college, why not use it? You know, college defenses are undisciplined and unpredictable. A quarterback that can run, that's a huge advantage for your team. You know,
3: Jake, we'll do this again, man. We'll give you a shot during the season.
2: Anytime.
3: Can't wait for it.
2: Yeah, appreciate you guys. Awesome. Thanks for having me on.
1: 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Appreciate him. That was a fun conversation. That'll do it for us from Big Ten Media Days. Does Schmitty make it back from Chicago? Well, Schmitty and Bill, we'll find out tomorrow. Hang out with us at 4 to 6, a Friday edition of the Average Joe Sports Show is coming your way tomorrow. 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Check us out on YouTube. Thanks for hanging out. We'll talk to you tomorrow.
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3: From ABC News, I'm Dave Packer. From April to June, the U.S. economy grew less than analysts were expecting. The Commerce Department says GDP growth slowed from 2.1% in the first 3 months of the year to 1.5% in the second quarter.
4: And the Commerce Department also says overall economic growth is slowing down. GDP increased by an annual rate of 1.5% in the second quarter of the year. Keep in mind, though, consumers power the economy, and consumer spending has been very resilient. One sign that we are seeing in this data is that consumers are dipping into their savings to help pay for some of these higher prices.
3: ABC's Elizabeth Schilsey. Growing concerns about Russia's war in Ukraine possibly expanding. A Russian missile hit Poland during an attack on Ukraine.
5: Poland and NATO saying their air and ground defenses were activated. Prime Minister Tusk also saying the missile was a Russian KH-101 cruise missile. It came as Russia unleashed another massive air assault into western Ukraine, where Poland shares a border. Those strikes killing at least 8 people, including 3 children in one family. Britt Clenett, ABC News, London.
3: The federal government warning communities about cyber threats to water systems after 30 plants in Minnesota were hit with cyber attacks. Multiple U.S. officials tell ABC News the attacks may be linked to Iran.
6: State officials and the FBI are trying to determine who is behind a wide-scale cyber attack targeting more than 30 water treatment systems in the state of Minnesota. In one case, the hackers were actually able to shut down the flow of water from the well and water treatment plant in the tiny city of Brom, forcing officials to provide clean water to residents already stored in its water tower.
3: ABC's Pierre Thomas. Colin Gray, the father of a Georgia teenager who carried out a deadly mass shooting at his high school, has been sentenced to 15 years in prison. Prosecutors say he provided the rifle used in the 2024 attack where 2 students were killed. You're listening to ABC News.
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12: Local health officials keeping tally on cyclospora cases. I'm Jeff Modes, KFOR News. There are 33 confirmed cases of cyclospora in Lancaster County this month, according to Health Director Kerry Kernan. 30 of those cases were acquired in the United States.
13: Cyclospora is a parasite that can cause a lengthy gastrointestinal illness and is currently linked to several outbreaks in multiple states.
12: Kernan says that people experiencing symptoms should contact

0: healthcare provider for a diagnosis and treatment. New information from Lincoln Police today regarding the string of larcenies and forgeries reported Tuesday night at three Lincoln retailers. A fourth place was hit by the four teens, too. That happened to be at Hy-Vee off of 50th and O Street, where the teens used fake money in exchange for $1,100 in real cash. Store officials contacted LPD Wednesday to report the forgery. LPD says the fourth suspect, a 17-year-old male from Omaha, was driven to Lincoln Wednesday and turned over to law enforcement, and citations are pending against him. Read more about this in the Lincoln News section at KFORnow.com. I'm Jeff Motes, KFOR News.
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3: Hi, great to have you. Thanks. Breaking down the liar that is Anthony Fauci. Trying to save his ass. Art Lewis makes a good point when he called in the last segment about if Fauci would have lied yesterday, that's a new charge. That could be a crime. And he knew that he'd be charged with crimes if he would have done that. I think it's a good point. Let me go to Julie, who is in Massachusetts. Julie, what's going on? Hi.
4: Hey, Joe. Good to hear from you again.
3: Thank you.
4: Fauci needs to go to jail. I was listening to a show that the auto pen doesn't even match Biden. And also, the woman who testified using the auto pen also said Joe was never around. He's supposed to be there. And why would you pardon somebody if he didn't do anything under Biden's
3: right.
4: administration?
3: No, Julie, I agree with you, but let me stop you for a second. He doesn't have to be there. He does have to authorize it, and it's got to be an actual authorization where he is cognizant, he understands what it is, and he says yes. There seems to be evidence that he had no idea that some of these things were going on.
4: He didn't.
3: Yeah.
4: He has no clue. He was clueless, and she even said that.
5: He did to the Beatles.
3: And we got Julie's husband in the background or something chiming in. Listen, at the end of the day, you have blanket pardons they have never been used this way. And when I talk to Will Chamberlain at the bottom of next hour, don't miss a second of that. He's going to explain why this is probably going to be standard operating procedure now. And should the House and Senate go to the Democrats this November, starting next January, you're probably going to see Donald Trump pardon everybody. Because now they've already started this. You're probably going to end up seeing that. Timothy, Helena, Montana, I've got about 30 seconds. All yours. Let's go.
6: I just want to say I love your show. Love listening to you.
3: Thank you.
6: Secondly, if you really think about it, I mean, Biden has got to be part of this big conspiracy, am I correct? I mean, if he pardoned, knowing good and well what Anthony Fauci had done,
3: right.
6: He was aiding and abetting, you know, someone who committed crimes against humanity. Am I wrong?
3: Whoever did the pardon would had to have known that this guy did something very wrong. That's my assumption. So it's good. I don't think Biden knew, but whoever it was that did the pardons knew.
6: Yeah, and Biden can't pardon himself, so.
3: Well, he can. No, he literally could have pardoned himself, but he didn't. And I wonder why he didn't. I actually asked Will Chamberlain about that. Timothy, thank you, out of Montana. I asked Will Chamberlain about that. Biden didn't pardon himself on the way out. Why not go and charge him now for the hurt tapes? Why not go and charge him now for all the stuff that he did wrong? And his answer is pretty interesting. Make sure you stick around for that. 833-JOE-PAGS, 833-563-7247, joepags.com. Go check out my interview with Brendan Carr. He's the chairman of the FCC. Is he going after Disney and ABC? And if so, why? JoePags.com/YouTube. Keep it here.
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15: From ABC News, I'm Dave Packard. President Trump says he may temporarily withdraw the name of his Attorney General nominee, Todd Blanche, with two Republicans on the Senate Judiciary Committee saying they're not yet ready to vote for him.
16: The two Republican holdouts on the Judiciary Committee say they want it in writing. A commitment from the AG nominee that the anti-weaponization fund is dead, along with limits on the sweeping order barring tax audits targeting President Trump and his family. As Trump says he has no problem pulling Todd Blanche's nomination or renewing it when Tom Tillis and John Cornyn's terms expire in January, Cornyn says Trump would be mistaken if he believes those are the only two Republican senators who have concerns.
15: ABC's Stephen Portnoy. A judge in Georgia handed Colin Gray a 15-year prison sentence Thursday for giving his son Colt Gray the gun that was used in the Appalachian High School mass shooting. ABC's Faith Abube.
17: This is now the first time in U.S. history that a parent will serve prison time specifically for murder after their child carried out a deadly school shooting. The judge telling Colin Gray that he failed as a parent and that his negligence led directly to the deaths of two students and two teachers at Appalachian High School.
15: The U.S. and Iran have been trading strikes with one another again. Jordan says it intercepted Iranian missiles, and Egypt says a drone hit one of their ports. The U.S. also struck military targets in Iran. Retired Colonel Seth Kumarich says the war has widened to more countries and proxy groups in the region.
18: There hasn't been this much global conflict with these number of countries since World War II. And I think people need to step back and take a look at how big of a global conflict that we're currently in right now.
15: President Trump posting on social media that his newly formed multinational Board of Peace has reached an agreement for the complete disarmament of Hamas and all other armed groups in Gaza. Trump adding, quote, under this agreement, Gaza will finally be in the hands of a new Palestinian government that serves its people. 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
21: Local health officials keeping tally on cyclospora cases. I'm Jeff Modes, KFOR News. There are 33 confirmed cases of cyclospora in Lancaster County this month, according to Health Director Kerry Kernan. 30 of those cases were acquired in the United States.
22: Cyclospora is a parasite that can cause a lengthy gastrointestinal illness and is currently linked to several outbreaks in multiple states.
21: Kernan says that people experiencing symptoms should contact a health care provider for a diagnosis and treatment. New information from Lincoln Police today regarding the string of larcenies and forgeries reported Tuesday night at three Lincoln retailers. A fourth place was hit by the four teens, too. That happened to be at Hy-Vee off of 50th and O Street, where the teens used fake money in exchange for $1,100 in real cash. Store officials contacted LPD Wednesday to report the forgery. LPD says the fourth suspect, a 17-year-old male from Omaha, was driven to Lincoln Wednesday and turned over to law enforcement, and citations are pending against him. Read more about this in the Lincoln News section at KFORnow.com. I'm Jeff Motes, KFOR News.
0: A boy born.